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8: I'm Ryan Serhant.
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10: 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It's Kevin Nealon.
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12: British police are asking for more witnesses to come forward as they continue investigating allegations against former Prince Andrew. Fox's Stephanie Bennett.
13: Now, Thames Valley Police, they provided an update this week on its investigation into the allegations of misconduct in public office by Andrew Mountbatten Windsor. Previously, police said they were assessing reports that the former prince sent confidential trade documents to Jeffrey Epstein while serving as the UK's trade envoy. Newly released government documents show Queen Elizabeth was very keen for Andrew to take that trade role. But detectives, they say they're expanding their appeal, saying misconduct in public office can take different forms, including potentially financial or sexual offenses. Officers say they're speaking to a number of witnesses, calling this a serious and complex case. The former prince was arrested in February on his 66th birthday, later released under caution and further investigation.
12: Andrew has denied all of those allegations. New details emerging in the assassination plot against Ivanka Trump.
14: The trained Iraqi national who was taken into custody last week allegedly made a pledge to kill Ivanka and had a blueprint of her Florida home. This was in response to the killing of Iranian military chief Qasem Soleimani. A source telling the New York Post that the suspect said this, quote, "We need to kill Ivanka to burn down the house of Trump the way he burned down our house." According to the DOJ, the terror suspect has been behind attacks on multiple U.S. and Jewish targets. He was arrested and brought to the U.S. to face multiple terrorism-related charges.
12: That is Fox's Chanley Painter. Recapping our top story now, a shooter is shot by Secret Service on Pennsylvania Avenue and 17th Street after firing shots towards the White House this evening. There was a lockdown at the White House that is now lifted. That suspect taken to a local hospital. Their condition not known. I'm Angelo Bavaro, and this is Fox News.
1: 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Now your local forecast from the Hanson Paving Weather Center.
15: Lows dip down to about 46 tonight under mainly clear skies. Westerly winds around 5 miles per hour. Daytime highs approaching 80 tomorrow. Bright sunshine expected. Partly cloudy skies tomorrow night. Slight chance for showers. Lows level off around 53. I'm Staff Meteorologist Paul Frombly on KNSI. Currently 61.
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22: All right, let's do it. The Markley Van Camp and Robin Show, Jamie Markley, David Van Camp, Scott Robbins. Mm-hmm. So we were an hour away from striking Iran again.
23: Yeah, President Trump posted on Truth Social yesterday that, hey, we're holding off at the request of some of our Middle Eastern allies. We are going to hold off on renewed attacks as maybe some more serious peace negotiations are underway. So in the post, he said it was going to be happening today. But, well, he was asked, hey, how close were we to really starting the bombing again?
24: Okay.
25: I was an hour away. We were all set to go. You're talking about yesterday.
26: Yes.
25: We were going to be striking very, it would have been happening right now. Yeah, it was all done. The boats, the ships are all loaded. They're loaded to the brim. And we were all set to go.
4: Inside.
6: Locked and loaded.
23: Yes. I love the construction sounds in the background because he wanted to talk to the press and show off the progress on the new ballroom in the bunker.
7: Oh, yeah. Cue the freak out from the left. It goes on and on about the ballroom. So it's just kind of a wait and see on Iran. I can't imagine that they really want to make some sort of great deal.
23: Yeah.
7: It's kind of like, well, you forget the sanctions and give us money and whatever.
8: Yeah, figured CNN would have a clock. Like 57 minutes, then 56 minutes.
7: Oh, yeah, gotcha. Oh, a countdown clock.
8: A countdown clock to Iran. Yeah.
7: Gotcha. Yeah, we'll see. I mean, I think a lot of people are just kind of like, okay, just let me know when the next move happens.
8: Yeah.
7: And, yeah, when are the gas prices coming down?
23: Yeah.
7: And that's not going to be for a while.
8: Actually, on my way in today.
7: Yeah.
8: Because I'm at that age, I think, where we talk about gas prices a lot. Can't see the gas price.
7: Yeah.
8: Yeah, it was down like 3 cents.
7: Okay.
8: A gallon for some reason. I don't know why.
23: Yeah, it just depends on where you are and when deliveries are being scheduled and all that, because like the national gas, or national average rather, went up slightly overnight. But I noticed the same thing on my way in, Scott. Like all of a sudden it
8: dropped.
23: It came down quite a bit, at least where I live.
8: Yeah, I think it was a nickel. It was down a nickel a gallon this morning when I came in. It's funny because there's a place I drive by every day. The pumps are all dug up. I mean, if they're replacing the gas tanks at the gas station. So it's really not open. There's a fence around it where you can still go in and get Hakeem Olajuwon shoes and, you know, exploding cigars and stuff like that. But they, in terms of actually selling gas, they can't. But what they've done is interesting because they put $5.29 up as the price of gas. And you drive by there and go, holy crap. Then you keep driving, of course, then you realize that that's not $5.29 anywhere. Yeah. I don't know if they're just messing with people. I don't know what the deal is.
7: Very interesting. So that story, of course, is out there. And then you have the Ebola scare that's getting covered.
8: Yeah. Oh, God.
7: What?
8: Oh, I saw it this morning. It was just, here we go.
7: Because,
8: American doctor got it.
7: Yes.
8: I don't know what his condition is currently.
7: Well, they were covering this on, you know, number of outlets, Daily Wire News. They were talking with Dr. Omer Ovan, who's the senior public health writer for Forbes, and he covers infectious disease outbreak. And this is part of what he had to say.
10: Risk to the general public in America is low, but it's not zero. And the reason why this is such a interesting issue abroad is because this is a virus that may be hard to contain. The strain that's involved, the Ebola strain, is the Bundibugyo strain, which is actually more rare than the more common Zaire strain. And this strain doesn't actually have any effective treatments that can help improve symptoms. It also doesn't have any vaccines that are effective in helping mitigate the spread of disease.
7: Had you heard that before, Scott?
8: No.
7: Okay, because I just saw you roll your eyes.
8: I know, because here we go. No effective treatment.
7: Yeah.
10: This is actually the largest outbreak from this particular strain. I mean, already 87 people have died. There have been more than 300 people that have been infected. So, as you know, John, you know, infectious diseases don't respect international borders, and it has already spread to the neighboring country, Uganda. But, of course, imported cases can absolutely come to America.
7: Yeah, they're talking about you could have it, you know, for like 8 days and not know, and then all of a sudden, then you start getting the signs, that sort of thing.
8: There's no more inbound flights, right? In those parts of the world.
23: For foreigners.
8: Yeah. For foreigners, yeah.
23: Yeah.
7: Now, do you want to know how you get it? How you treat it? Do you want to know any of those things?
8: How I treat it?
7: How you treat it or how you get it?
8: Well, how you get it is right through close personal contact, correct?
7: It's not airborne.
10: No. Ebola is not an airborne disease, thankfully, but it does spread through direct contact from infected bodily fluids. So things like your saliva, your sweat, blood, vomit, even semen, for example. So highest at risk are those who are directly exposed to these individuals that are infected. Mm-hmm. And then, of course, if you're in the area where the outbreak is occurring, so the Democratic Republic of Congo or Uganda, then you're at high risk for getting this virus.
7: Yeah. Mm-hmm. It's not a high risk here, though, Scott.
8: How do you treat it? I want to know now how you treat it.
7: Well, I'll just play what the doctor happened to say if you really want to know.
10: Treatment really is just supportive, making sure and monitoring them, making sure that they're not getting complications, giving them oxygen for breathing, giving them fluids. Fluid is a big thing because a lot of these patients become dehydrated because they're constantly vomiting, they have diarrhea, and then they can't maintain their blood pressure. And that's actually what causes a lot of people to die, unfortunately. These diseases.
7: I think we've played enough for you,
8: Scott. Yeah, I think we have. That's fine. Now I know. All right? Now I know. Drink plenty of fluids and
7: because some, it's coming out everywhere.
8: Yeah, you got to keep up with that.
7: Yeah. Yeah, David and I were talking before the show when you were out of the studio about should we, you know, include what the doctor has to say here? Figure just for information so you would want to know, Scott.
8: I do
7: want to
8: know. Yeah, I do want to know. Yes.
7: Yeah. So there you go.
8: That's... I have night terrors now, but I do want
23: to
8: know.
23: I was going to say, I think Scott needs to hear this because knowledge is power, and he is not a worrier at all.
8: No, at all.
7: Absolutely. No, so, I mean, I have other clips, but we could save those for later. We should probably switch gears on you getting right with Jesus. We bring in CNN's religion expert. David has the clip.
8: Yes, after what we just heard, it might be a good idea.
23: Well, there was a Christian rally in D.C. yesterday attended by people... you know, not just limited to the people who organized it, but also people in the Trump administration. Secretary of War Pete Hegseth was there. He spoke. And CNN was very concerned because he proclaimed Jesus Christ as his Lord and Savior at a Christian event. Apparently, that's bad or something. That's not inclusive enough, according to religion expert, some guy named Robert P. Jones on CNN.
7: Well, he's Christian. Okay, let's hear the expert.
4: In the name of Jesus Christ, our Lord, right? So this very, again, sectarian thing, that was the thing over and over. It wasn't just God bless America, a more general sense of, you know, a sense of God or a kind of theocratic reference. It was really this very specific claim to our Lord and Savior, Jesus Christ, which is like one evangelical formulation of Christianity. And so you ask, well, how does this affect the 28% of Americans who are not religiously affiliated at all? Has it affect Buddhists or Muslims or Jews? Like, those sentiments don't resonate. I think that was the thing that was striking to me.
7: Hold on.
4: It wasn't just a sort of God bless America kind of event. It was really a reclaim the country for this one sector of Christianity kind of event.
7: Yeah. One sector of Christianity? That is Christianity.
23: Yes, that is literally the point of Christianity.
7: That Jesus Christ is your Lord and Savior.
23: Yes.
7: Okay, so it's a Christian event.
23: Yes.
7: And the religious expert at CNN has a problem because it was Christian?
23: Yes.
7: Or because they were actually proclaiming Christ at the Christian event.
23: Yes.
7: Got it.
23: Because, yes, it's only one small evangelical sliver of Christianity that believes Jesus Christ is Lord and Savior.
8: A strange argument.
23: What's the mainline then religion or form of Christianity that does not involve Jesus Christ being Lord and Savior?
7: Really good question. I suppose that if you were just traveling around and saw some Protestant churches with the rainbow flag outside, you could say wokeism might be the real God. I don't know, but I don't think that's what he's getting after.
23: It's true. Well, I mean, Texas Senate candidate James Tallarico, he's a seminarian, and he says, hey, Jesus Christ is my truth, but he's not the only way to the kingdom of heaven.
7: Which is also this new brand of Christianity that's what?
23: That's a lot of people would be shocked to hear that.
7: Yes. By the way, I don't know if you heard Trump going off on Tallarico the other day. It was kind of funny, saying this Texas Democrat, he's this vegan there in Texas. That's not going to play. And he's all about this six genders thing. I don't know what kind of Christianity that is. It's just hilarious to me.
8: Yeah, that's
7: the Trump was calling him out, but that is something there. It seems like to me that the guy really had a problem with it being Christian at all.
23: Yeah.
8: Well, they all do. That's
7: because he mentioned what was that part?
4: Or Jews, like those sentiments don't resonate. I think that was
7: right. Well, it's a Christian event, dude.
23: Yeah, it's not. I'm not for them.
7: I'm guessing at the Buddhist event, it doesn't resonate with other religions.
23: Right.
7: That's part of it. Okay. Awesome. Also out there. The TSA challenging travelers to bring as many rotisserie chickens on a plane as they can.
8: Okay, again?
7: The TSA is challenging travelers to bring as many rotisserie chickens on a plane as they can.
8: Bring rotisserie chickens on a plane?
7: Yes.
8: All right, and what happens when I bring a rotisserie chicken on the plane?
7: Do you know where this stems from?
8: No, I do not.
7: Well, you only get so much liquid to bring onto a plane, right?
8: Yeah.
7: So if you want some protein, well, a protein shake is not going to be able to take much. but you can bring as much chicken as you want. We'll get to that story.
8: Oh, my God.
7: Oh, yes. And there's some other odd things that are allowed on a plane we'll get to, along with the five stories we're watching today. Coming right up.
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15: Lows dip down to about 46 tonight under mainly clear skies. Westerly winds around 5 miles per hour. Daytime highs approaching 80 tomorrow. Bright sunshine expected. Partly cloudy skies tomorrow night. Slight chance for showers. Lows level off around 53. I'm Staff Meteorologist Paul Crombley on KNSI. Currently 61.
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3: The Markley, Van Camp, and Robbins Show. Jamie Markley, David Van Camp, Scott Robbins, and now the five stories we're watching today. One,
2: two, all right, number five, a California Republican in Congress is filing a bill to force his state to pay back federal loans it took during COVID. California stands as the only state that has not paid back its loans for a program that was aimed at boosting unemployment benefits with federal money. So because of COVID, it's like, well, we have a lot more people who are unemployed, and the states don't have the money to back it up. So the federal government said, okay, we'll give you money to do that. And California is the only one that hasn't repaid it.
5: You got to pay.
2: Because they, like many other states, they took a lot of that federal money and put it, basically chalked it up as like, hey, look how much revenue we've retained to try to win re-election.
7: Exactly.
5: You got to pay up.
2: Yeah.
8: The most dishonest thing. It happened in more than California, too.
2: Oh, it happened in Illinois, too.
8: Illinois, too, yeah.
2: It's like, we have a surplus now. No, you don't. You've got a one-time gift.
7: That's right.
2: Yeah. Number four, Hakeem Jeffries, the top Democrat in the House, is still not giving up on that rigged map in Virginia. He says, we're going to make this happen by 2028, okay? We're going to get that, take it from a 6-5 state in favor of Democrats to a 10-1 in favor of Democrats state. Number three, tragic story here. Two teenagers murdered three people at an Islamic center in San Diego. They wound up killing themselves after fleeing the scene. Authorities are investigating it as a hate crime. One of the killers had apparently written about racial pride. One of them had been going to school online for some time, sort of dropped out of society. We'll see. You know, there are some rumors swirling about whether or not they were trans. That hasn't been confirmed yet, but I don't know what the deal is. But a security guard named Amin Abdullah was killed. The cops say he played a pivotal role in keeping the attack from being worse. So a hero there. Number two, more than 130 suspected deaths have now been linked to the Ebola outbreak in the Democratic Republic of Congo, with over 500 now suspected cases so far. Number one, Trump says that the UAE, Saudi Arabia, and Qatar asked him to hold off on a planned military attack of Iran, which was scheduled for today, apparently, as serious negotiations are now taking place. He expects a deal to be made. He says, I'll give him 2-3 days, maybe early next week.
7: All right. Yeah, the last Ebola scare, that was like 11 years ago. I remember that. And I don't remember all the particulars, but there was controversy about a flight out of Dallas. Mm-hmm. And we were nowhere near Dallas at the time, Scott, and you were freaking out. Mm-hmm. That's what I remember.
8: Yeah. Well, I can remember people bleeding from the eyes and all that. And was like, oh, my God.
2: Yeah, because a guy with Ebola went through DFW.
8: And
2: I was actually supposed to fly through that airport on my way to my brother's wedding, and I said, no, I'm going to reschedule my flight.
7: Right, that's right, yes.
8: That's smart, and, David, see? Smart.
7: But you were nowhere near that airport or anything else, and I was just like, dude, you need to relax. Which is the worst thing you can tell someone that needs to relax.
8: Yeah.
7: So I just played that on a loop.
8: It's like looking at your wife when you're fighting and go, just calm down.
7: You need to call.
8: Kaboom!
7: Well, I mentioned, speaking of airports, the TSA challenging travelers to bring as many rotisserie chickens on a plane as they can.
8: What is this?
7: This started with this post that the TSA made, went viral, that said, protein shakes, ?3.4 ounces or less, but rotisserie chickens, as many as you can fit in your carry-on. So you can bring rotisserie chicken, but as far as the liquids, because it's been like 20 years since the TSA launched that whole 3-1-1 liquids rule.
8: Oh, yeah.
7: Limiting travelers to 3.4 ounces of liquid per container, with those containers fitting with 1-quart-size clear bag per customer. So some people had fun with that online, and then they were looking at other things that you can bring on a plane. Whole watermelons. Live lobsters in a clear, sealed, spill-proof container.
8: Oh, gosh. Nothing bad can happen there.
7: Live fish in water. Frozen breast milk and ice packs in any quantity as long as they're fully frozen at screening. Also, whole pies and cakes. Mm. Cremated remains in a screenable container.
8: Yeah.
7: Bowling balls and bowling pins also.
8: Well, you're traveling for the tournament.
7: Yes, you would probably need your own. Going to be a tournament, it's your own ball.
8: Yeah, well, of course you have to use your own ball, yeah.
7: Did you ever have your own bowling ball?
8: Of course I did.
7: Did you really?
8: Yeah.
7: Okay. You used to, and still do, give me crap about having my own darts that I would bring to a bar, but you had your own bowling ball.
8: Yes.
7: Isn't that the same thing?
8: I got it for free, and I don't remember how I got it. It was some...
23: Well, you played
8: promotion
23: a
8: with a tournament or something with a bowling. Right. I did.
7: Yeah, you played a record at Top 40 Radio. Yeah. You got paid something
8: bowling,
7: for it.
8: Bowling for Soup was the band.
7: Oh, you heard David come in with that just boom with the old payola slam.
8: Yes, of course.
7: That's hilarious. No, you had one as a kid or as an adult?
8: No, I had one as an adult. Yeah, and it was free. It was for some promotion with a bowling alley or something. And they gave us, they had our own balls. We had them drilled and everything.
7: This is the Markley Van Camp and Robin Show.
8: I still got it somewhere. I mean, it's a purple one. It's beautiful.
7: It's one of the things in storage. It's why you got like three storage containers.
8: Yeah, it probably is. The one I haven't seen in 10 years.
23: Is there an inscription on it?
8: I don't think so. No, not that I recall. But maybe. I don't remember. I don't think so, though. I don't think my name's on there or anything. No.
7: No, like, wacky bowling nickname, nothing like that?
8: That's probably the name of the record label that bought the thing. I don't know. Who knows?
7: All right. Biggest story today, David.
23: Biggest story of the day. President Trump saying that he was within an hour or so of approving a strike against Iran, and then he backed off because some of our partners in the region have said, hey, hold on.
7: All right. I guess on The View, they said we need to form a rebellion or something. What's that all about? We need to get to that. News update and what's your story all on the way. We're Markley, Van Camp, and Robbins, and you're listening to AM 1450 and FM 99.3 KNSI.
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11: This is a Fox News alert. Shots fired near the White House. I'm Carmen Roberts. A gunman opened fire near the White House this evening, causing it to be put on lockdown for about 90 minutes. An official says that the attacker shot at Secret Service agents who returned fire, hitting the person who then was taken to the hospital and later died. A civilian bystander was also shot and is in critical condition. Fox's Chad Pergram in D.C. says officials believe they have neutralized the threat.
12: But they are indicating that, they thought that this was the only threat. This wasn't a wave of something going on or a coordinated attack with multiple gunmen or potential perpetrators here.
11: President Trump was there during the shooting. He's been working on a peace deal to end the war with Iran. The gunman, though, never made it onto the White House grounds. A motive is still unknown. 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
1: 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Now your local forecast from the Hanson Paving Weather Center.
15: Lows dip down to about 46 tonight under mainly clear skies. Westerly winds around 5 miles per hour. Daytime highs approaching 80 tomorrow. Bright sunshine expected. Partly cloudy skies tomorrow night. Slight chance for showers. Lows level off around 53. I'm Staff Meteorologist Paul Frombly on KNSI. Currently 61.
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3: The Markley, Van Camp, and Robbins Show. I'm Jamie Markley, the Gen Xer. The Millennial, David Van Camp. The Sexy Boomer, that's Scott Robbins. Uh-huh. Okay. So much for, hey, we need to bring this country together. We need to unite. No. We need to form a rebellion, said who?
23: That would be ABC News commentator Sonny Hostin. This is during the View podcast or whatever it is that they do. And, yeah, she's saying, yeah, we actually need a real resistance now.
3: Oh.
22: You know, you want to lead by example and you want to be above the fray. That is not how this Republican, Trumplican party works. Mm-hmm. And we are feeling the result of not having a resistance, a valuable resistance.
25: You do really have to watch Andor, let me tell you.
22: I know, you've been telling me about Andor. Well, we're such both sci-fi and fantasy fans.
25: It'll change your life, and it's all about forming a rebellion.
22: I'm gonna start that. We need to form a rebellion.
25: Do you think...
22: True resistance.
7: Who is she talking to?
23: I think that's the producer of the show.
7: Okay. Yeah, that'll strike fear into the hearts of men.
23: Yes.
7: Those two.
8: They always talk about dangerous talk.
7: Oh, yeah.
8: It's so dangerous. Well, it's crap like that coming out of that cake hole. What is she saying? What do you mean by that?
23: Overthrow the government.
8: Specifically. Yeah. That's exactly what you mean. Yeah.
7: Yeah.
8: I mean, how else am I supposed to take that?
7: No, I think
8: there's no specifics other than my own mind when you say something like that. Haven't done it enough. Have to be better at it. Have to go harder.
7: Yeah.
8: Golly.
7: But if there's ever any talk like that on the right, they freak out.
8: Oh, yeah.
23: Yeah.
7: This is the biggest biggest fear we face right now at the right.
8: And this is part of ABC News, correct, David?
23: Yes, it is.
8: Okay, just wanted to make sure. Yeah, all right, there's your ABC News right there. If they allow this stuff to keep happening under the banner of ABC News, well...
7: Oh, they do it all the time. Not even surprised.
8: Incredible.
7: Speaking of The View, this is part of David Strom writing about the 20-year anniversary of Al Gore's An Inconvenient Truth movie.
8: Has it been 20 years?
7: Yeah.
8: Wow.
7: And just how wrong the thing was? Different clips. I did not know. This was like a classic View clip when it was like the eclipse and there was an earthquake and the cicadas were coming back. And Sonny was thinking that's all because of climate change.
8: Cicadas?
7: Correct.
8: Well, no, that's...
7: No, I mean...
8: They live underground.
7: Whoopi was given a little pushback on this, well, but it's just funny to hear.
0: I'm leaving. We've got a solar eclipse. We've got the earthquake.
5: Ran down the hallway.
0: The rapture is here.
5: The rapture's here.
0: And then also I learned that the cicadas are coming.
19: Cicadas.
0: Cicadas. For the first time in,
19: cicadas,
0: like,
19: cicada.
0: No, 100 years.
19: No.
0: This is what I read.
19: There's two different times.
7: That's what I read. Some first time in like 100 years. What?
8: A cicada or a cicada?
7: She didn't know.
8: Would that be John Cicada? I played a couple of his records in the 90s. Yeah.
23: It sounds like one of those moments where, you know, I know it drives you crazy whenever you hear Alexandria Ocasio-Cortez, like, all of a sudden saying, yes, I'm going to go down to my favorite restaurant and get a tamale. You know, like just
8: makes me nuts.
23: It's like, yeah. I hear that there is going to be a big hatching of the cicadas.
7: It goes on. Roll it.
19: Kinds of cicadas.
0: Yes, different times are coming.
19: The good cicadas and the bad cicadas.
0: For the first time in many, many years.
19: No, every 17 years this happens.
0: Well, that's not what I read, but maybe, you know better.
7: What did you read?
0: Say all those things together. What maybe lead one to believe that, you know, either climate change exists,
19: that's
0: or something
19: point.
0: Is really going on. Returning.
19: Earthquakes are not at the mercy of climate change. It's underground. No. It
0: happens.
19: And the eclipse, they've known about the eclipse coming because eclipses happen.
7: Dude, I'm telling you might as well put mics at what any nursing home, and it's more intelligent.
8: Well, I lost track of where I was supposed to go. I mean, it's just circular nonsense.
7: It would be hilarious. Go... like a nursing home, okay, and put on a news channel and just listen to the old ladies go back and forth, and you would get something better than that. I'm guaranteeing it.
23: I like Whoopi, who's also a nut, just trying to, like, tame the insanity there. No, every 17, hold on, solar eclipses happen.
7: That's not what I read. That's not what I read, Phyllis. Gladys told me. That's what it is. She gave me the article. Okay. Climate change is the earthquakes. It's real. No, it hasn't. Yes, it is. Just listen.
8: And the cicadas.
7: Do these hens go back and forth? That's not what I heard.
8: I heard them at night with my windows open. I could hear them.
7: Isn't your son-in-law, like, somehow trying to do research on climate change? No, he works in finance. Oh, I'm sorry, Phyllis.
8: Apple pie again?
7: Oh, gosh. Well, dude, part of what Strom was talking about, too, with all the Al Gore 20 years of being wrong, they had this dude, Guy McPherson, University of Arizona, he's a big professor there, climate change expert. And he had talked to this dude in 2014. It's 2 years later, so 2016. And the guy's saying, we got 10 years. Everyone's going to be dead.
8: Dead.
7: Dead. Mm. It's an incredible clip.
20: How much time does the human race have?
21: I can't imagine there will be a human on the planet in 10 years. I suspect it'll be...
20: No, I'm sorry. Did you say 10 years?
21: Yes, in my out loud voice even. Yes, I can't... You know, we're headed for a temperature within that span that is at or near the highest temperature experienced on Earth in the last 2 billion years. That's at least an order of magnitude faster than occurred during the Great Dying 252 million
20: years. You are suggesting then that the temperature increase will be phenomenal over the next few years.
21: Oh, yes. Yeah, this is exponential change, and we have difficulty coming to grips with exponential change.
7: Yeah.
8: So matter of fact.
7: Oh, I know. So if I graduated from the University of Arizona and I had this tosser as a professor, do I get my money back?
23: You should, yeah.
8: Well, I'm taking out 16 credit cards and just running them all up. What? I'm going to be dead in 10 years anyway.
7: Oh, yeah.
8: So what?
7: I know. I know. This woman, too, it was funny. She posted online like a clip from Al Gore's movie. Where you got, you know, all the dramatics because he's talking about, you know, well, here's just part of it.
2: If Greenland broke up and melted, or if half of Greenland and half of West Antarctica broke up and melted, this is what would happen to the sea level in Florida.
7: And then all of a sudden, cue the music. And you see it. It's
2: this
7: like
2: what would happen
7: flooded
2: to San Francisco Bay.
7: It's like everything's underwater.
2: A lot of people live in these areas.
7: And it's like 60 million
2: the
7: live
2: Netherlands,
7: here.
2: One of the low countries.
7: And it would just be, you know, this awful to say, all these people are going to die. And this girl's going back saying, they showed this at my school.
5: Okay, I cannot believe my high school teacher showed that to our entire high school as a presentation. That is malpractice. I mean, this is such an awful clip. And the reason I brought it up is because there was a recent viral clip of Al Gore where he said that none of the predictions from the past 20 years have been wrong from climate scientists.
7: And then they played the clip of him because we had it on the show a couple of weeks ago. Yes, all that stuff was wrong.
8: Jeez.
7: But yeah. Again, does anybody have to go back and say, yeah, okay, I booted that one? They usually don't.
8: Gosh, dang.
7: Yeah, it's something, man. All right, it's that time. Probably past it. Where we go around the table, it may not be the biggest story out there, but it caught your attention. David, today, what's your story?
23: I don't know if you saw the video from this. A crazy scene at a D.C. Chipotle the other night. A group of teenagers started throwing chairs and beating each other up. Someone got disrespected. I don't know what.
8: Yeah,
23: they're throwing the high chairs, the baby chairs.
8: Yeah.
23: Those are heavy.
8: Yes.
7: Any weapon you can get your hand on.
8: It was like a movie scene where you pick up the chairs and bust them over somebody's head.
7: Oh, yeah.
8: They were doing that.
7: Well, yes.
23: It's like, hey, man, this is not a Waffle House. You can't do that here.
8: No.
23: It's a Chipotle. Okay?
8: A little high end there for you, huh?
23: Listen, I've been hard on Chipotle in the past, but I'll stick up for them here. They don't deserve that.
7: No, they don't.
23: Yeah, it's like the Waffle House crew, they're specifically trained for situations like these. They know how to handle it.
8: Comment pay.
23: Yeah. One of the guys who tried to stop the fight was he's an Air Force veteran named Rafael Jarugue, and he was there with his five kids, and he talked to 7 News DC about what was going on.
7: Okay.
9: At that point, I tell the children, come on, get with me, get up, to start backing up. And then it was like an ambush. My son said on the way home, said, Papa, the problem is I can't unsee that. Those individuals have now directly impacted my security, my life. My children are now talking about, like, I never want to go to Chipotle again, right?
23: they're just getting a bite to eat after going to a baseball game.
7: I know, it's terrible.
23: And then, meanwhile, you know, because they're talking about, like, curfews and stricter enforcement, especially because there have been a lot of these teen takeovers. Janine Pirro has talked about this as well.
7: Yep.
23: Councilwoman Janice George, who is likely going to be the next mayor of D.C., says it's dangerous to impose curfews on juveniles. They're lashing out because they don't have a safe place to go.
8: There we go.
7: Oh, my
8: gosh. Midnight basketball.
7: Infantilizing these people again.
8: Yeah.
7: Wow.
8: Yeah.
7: You will talk about midnight basketball until the day you die,
8: Scott. That was
7: going to
8: solve this problem, if you recall.
7: I do recall.
8: We're going to keep those gyms open, and some volunteers were going to work overnight. The troubled youth would come in and shoot hoops and then go home.
7: Yes.
8: Instead of shooting each other. Yes.
7: Yes.
8: Yeah.
7: Yep. And all the gang activity stopped.
8: Stopped.
7: Until
8: the gangs took out their frustrations against each other in basketball.
7: Until somehow interest in basketball waned.
8: Yes.
7: Of course, that's not true at all.
8: No. Of course not.
7: No. Starts in the home.
8: Yeah. Well, it does. Might Nobody start, wants to talk about that, though.
7: It might. You know, you hate to bring it up, but it might start with dad.
8: Come on.
7: Yep. And cue the screaming.
8: Oh,
7: you can't say that.
8: You can't say it. I just read a big piece on that the other day. The lack of fathers in this country.
7: Oh, yeah. It's a huge issue.
8: I mean, it's incredible.
7: Yes, 100%.
8: Dads, you got our massive amounts of respect.
7: All right, Scott,
8: doing
7: what do you
8: the
7: got?
8: Job of a yeoman, yes.
7: What's your story?
8: My story involves a player by the name of Jackson Smith Najigba. He plays for the Seattle Seahawks. He's a wide receiver.
7: Mm-hmm.
8: He was voted the NFL's Offensive Player of the Year. And so he put out a video and showed the trophy. The trophy reads 2025 Defensive Player of all one word, capital T-H-E-Y-E-A-R.
7: What?
8: capital T-H-Y-E-A-R. All one word. The year is supposed to say. But it's all one word. And so Mr. Smith Najigba said, I really want to expose these people. This is disrespectful, man. He said, come on, bro. One word, man.
23: Yeah. Offensive player of the year.
8: Of the year, yes. That's the way it looks, of the year. Now, again, checks and balances. Is anybody looking at this before it gets sent out?
7: You wonder.
8: How does it happen? It's incredible to me how this kind of stuff happens.
7: Yeah.
8: I mean, the engraver didn't see it, didn't know. Oh, I screwed that up.
7: Yeah.
23: Wow.
8: It's nuts. But anyway, just kind of funny.
7: Yeah. All right. For my story, okay. How many years have we heard from politicians of both sides say, got to do something, lower prescription drug prices? Biden all the time, prescription drug prices.
8: Oh, yeah.
7: All the time, right? So Trump and Mark Cuban team up.
8: Yeah, what a duo that was.
7: Cuban's company, Cost Plus Drugs, to bring Americans hundreds of drugs at much lower direct-to-consumer costs via Trump RX. Okay. If you were to ask the average American, hey, would you want to know about this story as far as lowering drug prices with the economy being what it is right now? You got to believe people would want to know it.
8: Yeah. How do I sign up? How do I get this going? Yeah.
7: I didn't see anything on it. Did you?
8: No, I didn't either.
7: ABC.
8: I saw it in print somewhere this morning.
7: Okay.
8: But I saw it nowhere else. I just saw it in none of the.
7: Well, there's. This
8: and that's not to say it wasn't. I just didn't see it.
7: Trump seemed human almost.
8: Yeah.
7: Or either that or how can Mark Cuban do business with Hitler?
8: Right. Well, that's more like it, yeah.
7: But it was just a little blurb of what was said at the presser. There was a question to Trump.
4: It's pretty remarkable seeing you and Mark Cuban up there and the fact that, obviously, Mark endorsed Kamala Harris back in 2020.
6: Well, he made a mistake. It was a big mistake.
4: What does this say about what you two are building here?
6: It says we love people. We love our country. He's got a good company, and he's going to do a lot of business with this. And I'm going to get drugs out through Amazon.
7: So is Mark Cuban, is he going to be asked back on PMS now? Or is he out of the club now? We don't know.
8: And he spends a lot of money on those folks. So imagine he stays in the club, but
7: I guess
8: he's tainted a little bit.
7: Well, doing business with Hitler. Uh-huh. Can't have that.
8: Yeah.
7: All right, got to get to a news update. And Nimrod's in the news in just a few.
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5: Lows dip down to about 46 tonight under mainly clear skies. Westerly winds around 5 miles per hour. Daytime highs approaching 80 tomorrow. Bright sunshine expected. Partly cloudy skies tomorrow night. Slight chance for showers. Lows level off around 53. I'm Staff Meteorologist Paul Trombley on KNSI. Currently 61.
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10: The Markley, Van Camp, and Robin Show. 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
11: This is a crazy story out of New York City. This 56-year-old woman, Donike Gochach, I think is how you pronounce her last name.
12: Yes, it is. That's it.
11: Yeah, she was getting out of her car at like 11:30 last night and stepped through an open manhole. And was killed.
10: I know.
12: What? Hang on.
11: She
12: stepped into the manhole?
11: Yeah, she parked her car. She's getting out of the car, and right next to the driver's side is a manhole that was left uncovered. And she fell more than somewhere around 10 feet or a little bit more.
10: It's just awful.
12: That's terrible, man.
10: Yeah. We got to figure out. There was no tape around it? Nothing?
11: Nothing. No.
10: Oh, my gosh.
12: Oh, boy.
10: All right, we got to get the Nimrods. Here we go.
13: When the going gets tough.
14: Damn it, this is too hard.
13: The dumb get dumber.
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14: I love the poorly educated.
10: All right. Nimrods in the News. We go to Florida. 62-year-old Robert Boston was irritated with his neighbor because of a malfunctioning floodlight. It kept going off, and it's waking him up. So finally, he gets out of bed, gets a ladder, gets up on the ladder, yanks it off. $800 of damage. Surveillance camera shows him. He did the whole thing in flip-flop. He was naked.
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7: This is a Fox News alert. Shots fired near the White House. I'm Carmen Roberts. A gunman armed with a pistol approached the White House checkpoint this evening and shot at Secret Service agents who returned fire, striking him. And that caused the White House to be put on lockdown for about 90 minutes. Fox's Chad Pergram has more from D.C.
8: We don't know what type of pistol it was, but he then fired toward the White House three times. And the United States Secret Service, they returned fire. We don't know how many shots that they got off, and they apparently took the gunman down. Now, sometime in this gunfire exchange, a civilian on the street was struck by this gunfire, and we do not know the condition of that person right now. But the important thing to know is that the gunman who came up with the pistol and was taken down by the Secret Service.
7: And that gunman later died at the hospital, and we have just learned that the civilian bystander is in critical condition. As for President Trump, former FBI Assistant Director Chris Swecker tells Fox News.
9: Everybody knows that President Trump is at the White House this weekend. He pretty much made a public statement that he wasn't going to his son's wedding. He would be at the White House this weekend, so it's no secret that he's there.
7: And President Trump was there during the shooting working on a peace deal to end the war with Iran, but the gunman never made it onto the White House grounds. A motive for the shooting still unknown. As for that deal, President Trump says negotiations are nearly finalized. He made that announcement on Truth Social this afternoon after holding separate calls with the Middle Eastern mediators and Israeli Prime Minister Netanyahu. Fox's Alex Hogan at the White House.
10: Secretary of State Marco Rubio is in India today. He reiterated that the president has hard lines for a deal. Iran would not be able to have any nuclear capabilities. Iran would need to reopen the Strait of Hormuz and turn over any enriched uranium.
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7: A damaged chemical storage tank that authorities fear is at risk of exploding or rupturing in Southern California is not cooling down.
13: Unfortunately, I do have to report that the temperature was 90 degrees. Yesterday morning, it was 77 degrees when we backed out. It's been averaging about a degree an hour increasing. So that's the bad news.
7: Fire Authority Division Chief Craig Covey. Some 40,000 people in the Garden Grove area are under evacuation orders. Shelters are filling up, and Governor Gavin Newsom has declared a state of emergency for Orange County. The Justice Department confirmed it scrubbed its website of news releases about criminal cases related to the January 6th riot. It calls the information about the prosecution's partisan propaganda. The move comes just days after the DOJ announced a $1.8 billion fund designated to compensate Trump allies and people they say feel that they were unjustly investigated and prosecuted. And with the attack near the White House today, there's a report that a member of the Trump family was targeted earlier by Iran. Fox's Paul Stevens reports.
14: The New York Post reports that first daughter Ivanka Trump was targeted for assassination by a terrorist trained by Iran's Islamic Revolutionary Guard Corps. Sources say 32-year-old recently captured Mohammed Bakir Saad Dawood al-Saadi made a pledge to kill Ivanka Trump and even had a blueprint of her Florida home. That plot was allegedly hatched to avenge President Trump's move to kill Iranian military chief Qasem Soleimani in a U.S. drone strike in Baghdad 6 years ago. Al-Saadi was arrested in Turkey on May 15th and extradited to the U.S. He's charged with numerous attacks and attempted attacks throughout Europe and the U.S. Paul Stevens, Fox News.
7: And the family of NASCAR champion Kyle Busch says that he died from complications of pneumonia that led to sepsis. I'm Carmen Roberts. This is Fox News.
6: 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Now your local forecast from the Hanson Paving Weather Center.
15: Lows dip down to about 46 tonight under mainly clear skies. Winds out of the west around 5 miles per hour. Ample sunshine expected tomorrow. High temperatures reach up to 80. Slight chance of rain showers tomorrow night. Lows dip down to about 53, partly cloudy skies. I'm Staff Meteorologist Paul Frombly on KNSI. Right now, 61.
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24: The Markley, Van Camp, and Robbins Show. Jamie Markley, David Van Camp, Scott Robbins. Okay, so what's the latest with Iran, David?
25: The latest with Iran is we're still in the holding pattern. I guess President Trump said that he was within an hour or so of ordering a new round of strikes, which we're supposed to start today. And then apparently there's some serious negotiating going on. He says I'll give him maybe two or three more days, maybe into early next week, and then we're going to come in hot and heavy. He is saying that, you know, throughout this entire process, Democrats here at home who are trying to put a stop to this and actually basically just saying, all right, a tactical retreat, give up on this thing now. He goes, that's actually really hurting the cause because, you know, people in Iran, the leadership or whoever's running the show, hears that and they think, well, we could probably wait them out.
24: Right. Interesting.
26: They come to the table, they're begging to make a deal, because they're begging to make a deal. I hope we don't have to do the war, but we may have to give them another big hit. We may have to give them another big hit. I'm not sure yet. You'll know very soon. But how do you feel when you're negotiating, you're winning every point, and they say, but in Washington, they want to stop you from negotiating. They want to stop you. And it's only political. It's the Democrats. They're dumb. It's a new name. It's a very accurate name. So I'm in the middle of a negotiation. I'm saying you cannot have a nuclear weapon. And it comes over the wire that the Democrats want to stop Trump from further negotiations. They want to stop Trump from, if he has to, giving them another slap. They want to have a nuclear weapon to blow up the Middle East and to blow up, frankly, the world. It's not going to happen.
0: And all the construction.
1: Yeah, that's just... Do you have a hard hat on when he was doing this?
0: No.
1: Gosh. Hey, guys, just give me 10 minutes, okay?
25: No, he loves that sound, man.
1: Oh, I know. It's progress you hear in the background.
0: Of course.
1: Yes.
0: Yeah. And I've also heard, and you've probably heard the same thing, that some of the leaders in Iran will try to get, say, the failing New York Times to write certain things just to cause discontent within the United States, to throw off the negotiating, to do the same thing, to try to wait it all out.
1: Right.
0: So who knows, man? Who knows? And it drags on. Meanwhile, this was something from PMS Now yesterday. They really don't understand religion, and Christianity in particular, it does not seem.
25: Oh, yeah. They just know they're supposed to hate it.
0: That's what it sounds like.
25: Yeah. And it was fascinating because they were covering on MS Now this Christian rally in D.C. You got people from the Trump administration there. Speaker of the House Mike Johnson was there. He spoke. And Katie Turr was upset by something that Mike Johnson said and put this question to a panelist named McKay Coppins. And it's really funny because he gently tries to correct her, but then also says something that is just, I mean, it's almost fatally... what's the word I should say? It's a lack of self-awareness. The levels there are off the charts.
0: Okay, roll it.
3: This is good. What about this passage from Mike Johnson declaring that our rights do not derive from government? They come from you, our Creator and Heavenly Father. Is this him putting God over the Declaration of Independence?
25: Well, yeah.
3: McKay?
18: I actually think that idea is not wholly uncommon. I mean, the idea that we have certain inalienable rights that come from God can be read in a fairly benign way, which is basically that we have innate human rights that our Constitution and our government, our democratic government, are meant to codify, right? That idea is not totally abnormal. I think that the thing that might alarm some people is some of the rhetoric that we heard at this rally that we are in a spiritual battle, right? That the forces of good and evil are at work here, and that that partisan politics is injected directly into the spiritual biblical rhetoric.
25: Now, I think one, yeah, that's true, and I think you can make the argument about a spiritual battle. I mean, you know, we talk about it a lot, but the transing of kids.
0: Yes.
25: Anybody who says, yeah, you know, a 13-year-old should go under the knife if he or she feels like he or she is the opposite gender. Yeah, there's a spiritual battle going on there.
0: Yes.
25: And what's funny, though, when he says this is bad, Joe Biden ran for president twice on a promise of, well, healing the soul of the nation.
0: The same thing I thought when I was hearing this. It's like you just describe it in different terms.
25: Yeah.
0: But it is a spiritual battle. We've said that many times.
1: Yeah.
0: And I mean, that's also biblical. And what Mike Johnson was saying, as some would say, is just standard Declaration of Independence.
25: Well, yeah. I love that. Are you saying that he's putting God before his government? Well, yeah. I think so. I think most serious believers, if you're, I don't care
0: yes.
25: if you're Jewish, you're Muslim, you're Christian, you would put your religion, like as far as your soul is concerned, over any man-created thing.
1: Yeah, but that's a foreign concept to Katie Turr.
25: Well, yeah, obviously.
1: She can't possibly wrap her head around that.
0: No, because it's
1: government solves everything.
0: Yes. Government's your God.
1: That is absolutely right.
0: Or some other sort of political stance as a god, like progressivism.
1: Yeah.
0: You talk about it a lot, just wokeism. I mean, it's a community of some of these people together, and it's like this common goal.
1: Mm-hmm.
0: I mean, that's part of it. But the spiritual sort of language used when in context with the Bible, it scares the crap out of these people. They don't understand it. They just want to label everybody as just kooks and to move on.
1: Which is interesting. Why would it scare them if it's just hooey to them? Why would it bother them?
0: It's a good question. Yes.
1: Because they might be wrong, and they know they probably are, but...
0: Well, don't they pose it as they're going to try to make everyone Christian in America?
1: Yes.
25: Something like that, yeah.
0: I don't ever see that out of Christian people. Like, we want everyone, we're going to make everybody be Christian. You know, you can't do that.
1: No.
0: You have free will. Isn't that what the founders were all about? Yeah. When they were talking about that? Yeah. It is interesting. And this is a person that dated Keith Olbermann.
1: Katie Turner.
25: I always forget about that. Yeah.
1: I do too. I guess I knew it. I forgot it.
0: Yes.
1: Oh my gosh. Well, she's damaged then.
0: So
1: hanging out with that weirdo for any length of time. Yeah.
0: So yeah, there is that part of it too. Man, oh man.
1: Katie Turner and Keith Olbermann. Boy, there's a match made in hell.
0: But it was funny too, that dude that's trying to make sense of it, to say to her, hey, I don't think this is uncommon to use that sort of language, but when you're talking about spiritual battle, Yeah,
25: that's the problem. We have to find something wrong with it.
0: Of course. I don't want to scare you any more than you already are about Ebola, Scott. You know that the Ebola story is out there.
1: We got an update now? What?
0: No, it's that, you know, this American doctor. We have it, and then there's others that may or may not have it. You could have it for, you know, 8-9 days before it really shows up.
1: Right.
0: You're not contagious, though, until you actually have the symptoms. It's one of the things that's different as far as Ebola. But as far as treatment, you know, they had that doctor on with Daily Wire News, Dr. Ovon, who writes for Forbes and infectious disease, all that stuff, that basically containment is the treatment because there's no cure for this strain.
2: For this, it really involves contact tracing, making sure that you look and see who that person has been exposed to and contacting them and potentially isolating them, isolating these patients, making sure that we're increasing our surveillance, testing them. It means for healthcare workers to wear PPE. All these things are critical to help contain the virus. Containing it really is the treatment because there are no treatments for this particular strain. So containment now becomes the fundamental treatment to help, you know, stop and mitigate the spread of this disease.
0: Yeah.
1: Man. There's like words in there that just make
0: Again, the chances of it spreading,
1: contact
0: slim.
1: Contact tracing.
0: Just so you know.
1: PPE and just.
0: Yeah. Just I know.
1: Yeah. Flashback.
0: Man. I got in this morning, I asked if you had seen this story, Scott. You said yes. I don't know if David has seen it. That Graham Plattner, the main Democrat Senate candidate? Do you see the comments that he's made in the past have come out?
25: Well, he's got a weird thing for porta-potties, I know that.
0: Oh, buddy!
1: Now, we're on different sides of the aisle with porta-potties, Graham and I.
0: You have a fear of falling in one.
1: Yeah, he wants to...
0: Yes, he mentioned that every time
1: la, la, la, la, la, la, la, I'm in the porta potty.
0: That yes, it's he. Gosh, I don't even know how you say this.
1: That's how you say it, right there. That's what he claims.
0: Okay, so again, these were explicit comments on social media in the past. Remember when someone a couple of weeks ago said they had so much oppo research on this Graham Plattner that he'd have to move out of the state?
1: Yeah.
0: Were they talking about this, maybe in part?
25: I don't think so. I think there's
0: or is it going to get worse?
25: I think there's another shoe that's going to drop, because I think you can try to explain that away as, hey, man, it's, you know, this is just like guy humor, these guys talking about being in the Marine Corps and overseas, all that stuff. You can kind of excuse that part away. I mean, I think more of the Nazi tattoo thing is probably a bigger deal breaker for me.
0: Yes. Yeah, that's almost like a given now. Like, the guy has a Nazi tattoo.
25: Yeah.
0: Well, he covered it up.
25: Yeah.
1: And I don't know if they care.
0: That's
1: I don't think they do at all.
0: I mean, imagine if this is 25 years ago.
1: No.
0: He'd already be out.
25: Oh, yeah.
0: But even with this coming out, that he has written this in the past, I still have to, I can't say this. Every time I sit in a porta, that blue water smell conditioned me.
1: Okay.
0: That's what he said. That was March 2017.
1: Yeah.
0: And then this other thread, I can't even say what the thread says. But he described graffiti of a male.
1: Yes.
0: As beautiful. What? I can't read that.
4: Well, the blue...
0: I can use like words individually, but not together.
4: Okay.
0: Like engorged.
4: Yeah. Okay.
0: And another one, veiny.
4: Okay.
0: That's...
4: Yeah.
0: That's you get enough. The idea.
4: I get it. Yeah. Got it.
0: That would be a deal breaker in the past.
4: Well, yes. A deal...
0: Unless you're talking about San Francisco or something. You're talking about Maine here.
4: Yeah. Deal breaker in any... I mean, I'm not getting on his boat. I'm not getting in his car. I'm not... Nothing.
25: I like that boat was the first thing that came to mind.
4: Yeah, just like, I'm not getting on there.
0: Or his car, yeah. But not unless you got a bunch of Purell or something.
4: The blue water... Yeah. But the blue water in the porta potty is an aphrodisiac.
0: Yes.
4: What is going on, man?
25: I think in that one it was because sometimes if you're deployed overseas for a long time, you might need some private time. And if you are deployed, you don't get a lot of privacy outside of in the port-a-john. And I think that's kind of the joke that he was getting at there.
4: Not the blue water was an aphrodisiac.
25: No. It's more like that happened overseas, and now it's like that triggers that memory and that alone time.
0: Got it. So it's not like, Scott, he's got...
4: Okay, I thought maybe that's what it was.
0: Like a fish tank with blue water at home in his bedroom or something, just to get him going.
4: Splash a little blue water on you before you go out to date.
25: Do not go to the aquarium with Grand Platter.
4: Hell no. Okay? No, I'm not going across the street with that guy.
0: The other things he said about women, and then he called the Virgin Mary a skank?
4: Yeah, see?
0: Yeah. Let's see, it's a deal breaker for a lot of people.
4: No wonder Elizabeth Warren loves him. She does.
0: I know.
4: Yeah.
0: That's right. Oh, unbelievable. All right. Couple of news updates to get to, and the five stories we're watching today, straight ahead.
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22: 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Now your local forecast from the Hanson Paving Weather Center.
27: Lows dip down to about 46 tonight under mainly clear skies. Winds out of the west around 5 miles per hour. Ample sunshine expected tomorrow. High temperatures reach up to 80. Slight chance of rain showers tomorrow night. Lows dip down to about 53. Partly cloudy skies. I'm staff meteorologist Paul Frombly on KNSI. Right now, 61.
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24: 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Jamie Markley, David Van Camp, Scott Robbins. You know what it's time for?
0: Yep.
24: The five stories we're watching today.
12: One, two, three, four, five.
25: All right, number five, a California Republican in Congress filing a bill to force his state to pay back federal loans it took during COVID. California is the only state that has not paid back the loans that were part of a program to help prop up state unemployment systems.
13: You got to pay your bills, folks. You got to pay up.
25: During COVID, because of all the lockdowns, you had more people unemployed, and they needed the extra cash. The government said, yes, you got to pay it back. California said, no, we don't want to. Number four, Republican Senator Bill Cassidy. Well, he lost his seat to a primary challenger that was supported by President Trump. He is now refusing to vote for President Trump's ballroom security funding, because that's just what he does now.
13: Go home to mommy.
25: Number three, a big deal in the Republican Senate primary in Texas. Early voting underway, and President Trump has endorsed Texas Attorney General Ken Paxton over incumbent Senator John Cornyn. The big deal breaker seems to be John Cornyn's inability to help get voter ID passed.
0: Yeah.
25: Like,
4: well, they
0: good.
4: Him, yeah.
25: Gave him plenty of time to help work something out. You know, he's got a lot of influence in the Senate, we're told. And he says, all right, well, I'm out. And he told Texas Republicans, go vote for Ken Paxton.
0: Cornyn has a proven conservative record.
25: Sure he does. number two, more than 130 suspected deaths have now been linked to the Ebola outbreak in the Democratic Republic of Congo, with over 500 suspected cases reported so far. And then number one, President Trump saying that after the UAE, Saudi Arabia, and Qatar asked him to, he has agreed to hold off on the planned military attack of Iran, which was scheduled to begin today. He said he was within an hour of making the final call, and then he said, you know what, serious negotiations are underway now, and so we're going to hold off on that for now.
0: All right. You know, there's different entertainment news that comes out there. We don't cover a ton of it, but every once in a while there's something that might pique your interest. Do you see this Pamela Anderson story?
4: No.
0: Because for a while it was said she was dating Liam Neeson. People thought, oh, that's pretty sweet. And who knows? It's the National Enquirer saying that Pamela's making room for love in her life again. And that she's been seen with Tom Cruise.
4: Oh, no. I don't believe that.
0: You don't believe it?
4: No.
0: Okay. Why is that, by the way? Why do you not believe it?
4: I don't know. Tom, I think she's way too much woman for Tom Cruise.
25: Is that a short joke?
4: He can take it either way, I mean, suppose, yeah. But I just think he's...
0: He usually goes younger.
4: Yeah. He does. And I don't know. I can't see that happening. She's cleaned up her image a lot, though. So,
0: oh, very much.
4: I see Liam Neeson before I do Tom Cruise.
0: Yeah, who knows, man?
4: Yeah.
0: It used to be like, I don't know. She's still got Tommy Lee's kids. This is the Markley Van Camp and Robin Show.
4: Yeah, once you got that Tommy Lee tattoo on you, man, well, it's hard. It's,
0: you know,
4: yeah. It's like, very difficult.
0: I'm going to have to go to the birthday party.
4: Yeah.
0: And there's T-Bone there. I don't know if I want to be hanging with that, all afternoon.
4: I can't deal.
0: You know,
4: I can't. I love you, and you're great and all, but no thanks.
0: But those are adult kids. It's not like they were little kids.
4: Yeah. You still got to run into him.
0: I know. Wasn't like Kid Rock back in the day when he marries Pamela Anderson and those boys were still like in the house.
4: Right.
0: Well, you remember, and then they got in a fight, those two, Tommy Lee and Kid Rock. Yeah. Kid Rock punched him. Oh, yeah. It just seems like a lot of insanity.
4: Yeah, you
0: want to
4: bring Liam Neeson in on that, do you? Or Tom Cruise?
0: I have a specific set of skills, that sort of thing. News update, watch your story coming right up. We're Markley Van Camp and Robbins, and you're listening to AM 1450 and FM 99.3 KNSI.
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3: I'm Angelo Bavaro. The White House lockdown has been lifted after a gunman opened fire towards that building. Secret Service shot that suspect, who died after being taken to the hospital.
6: I'm told that a gunman came up near the White House and came up and brandished some sort of a pistol. We don't know what type of pistol it was, but he then fired toward the White House three times. And the United States Secret Service, they returned fire. We don't know how many shots that they got off. And they apparently took the gunman down.
3: Fox's Chad Pergram. President Trump says a peace agreement with Iran has been, quote, largely negotiated.
14: Fox is told that a call took place today at 1 p.m. and that was supposed to include leaders from Saudi, Qatar, the UAE, Egypt, Turkey, and Pakistan. President Trump said that he would meet with Steve Witkoff and Jared Kushner.
3: Fox's Alex Hogan. 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
22: 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Now your local forecast from the Hanson Paving Weather Center.
21: Lows dip down to about 46 tonight under mainly clear skies. Winds out of the west around 5 miles per hour. Ample sunshine expected tomorrow. High temperatures reach up to 80. Slight chance of rain showers tomorrow night. Lows dip down to about 53, partly cloudy skies. I'm Staff Meteorologist Paul Frombly on KNSI. Right now, 61.
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24: The Markley, Van Camp, and Robbins Show. Jamie Markley, David Van Camp, Scott Robbins. So Mark Cuban teaming up with Trump. This is kind of wild, and it didn't get a whole lot of publicity, really. I mean, certainly not in legacy media.
4: No.
24: Because I guess that would be a win for Trump. And what, they would have to admit that Mark Cuban is okay working with Hitler or something?
4: Well, yeah. I mean, they'd press Mark Cuban on it, I'm sure. But
24: well,
4: they haven't yet, but they will.
24: So the administration teams up with Cost Plus Drugs, that's Cuban's company, to bring Americans hundreds of drugs at much lower direct-to-consumer costs through Trump RX. This was Cuban talking about it.
26: Hey, Mr. President, I think other than you, I've been the biggest proponent of TrumpRx.com. And the reason for that is Republicans want cheaper drugs, independents want cheaper drugs, Democrats want cheaper drugs, and together, I think we're going to do something special. What makes Cost Plus Drugs different is that when you click through TrumpRx to our site, not only will you see a great price, but you'll see our actual cost and that we only mark it up 15%. And what makes this incredible, Mr. President, all the volume and all the people that are going to come from the site, as our volumes go up, our costs go down, which means we'll be ending up charging less to people over a period of time. So this is a special announcement. This is a special partnership. 559 of those drugs are ours, so we're really excited to be part of this. Thank you so much for having me. And I'll turn it over to Chris Klump.
24: So what are your thoughts on that?
25: Well, I think it's good, and if the consumer benefits from it, that's great. I think what's really funny is that all I heard after he said, and the reason I talk about it almost as much as you do is because, and I just filled in the blank as, because I'm going to make a crap ton of money off of this.
24: Yeah.
25: But, hey, man, again, if he's able to help provide a service to people that people need or people want, and it saves them money, I don't care if he makes another few billion dollars.
4: Do you think this will push the drug stores, the Walgreens and of CVS's of the world to have to compete at a level where their drug prices might come down a lot too?
25: Well,
4: is that a possibility?
25: I don't know, because the prescriptions that I get, if I have to go in and actually do it, and like insurance is more than they run it through like GoodRx and things.
4: Yes,
25: like
4: I get GoodRx all the time. Yeah,
25: I don't think they're in a position. They're not really the ones who are setting those prices of the drugs.
24: Yeah,
25: so they don't have.
4: No, I understand that. It's like gas station owners, but I just wonder in competitive markets if you increase the competition.
0: Yeah,
4: doesn't the consumer win all the way around? I mean, you know, so.
0: Well, it's a crazy system where you have health insurance.
4: Yeah.
0: And you have a prescription through a doctor. And then through insurance, you're still paying more than using the good RX coupon.
4: Yeah. Oh, I constantly, every day, almost all the time when I.
0: All of us.
4: Yeah.
0: Yeah.
4: I mean, I what very rarely it? Bother. Yeah. And a lot of insurance, too, is mail order. And, you know, that can be hit or miss sometimes. And
0: well, yeah.
4: You know, it's just, yeah, the good RX thing. Somebody's going to have to explain to me the business model there because I'm still trying to wrap my head around that one.
0: We've attempted to explain that before.
4: I know, and it's tough.
0: For you, you mean?
4: Yeah, for me, yeah.
0: Why do you look confused, Dave?
25: Isn't it mostly like ad revenue yeah. or something like that?
4: It's got to be ad revenue,
0: yeah.
4: right?
0: Yeah.
4: Yeah, I guess.
0: Yeah.
4: I'm in favor of it. I like it.
0: Yes.
4: I'll wear their hat or T-shirt or whatever they want me to wear.
0: Yes. But, I mean, I think it's fair in a couple of weeks. How do they make money? Is what you'll say off
4: air. But I'm always amazed by that when I go in there. And it's like significant a lot of times.
0: Oh, sure.
4: You know, I mean, significant.
0: Yes.
4: So,
25: I think it's funny. I have one or I had, I don't have it anymore, but I had one prescription where without insurance, it was going to be like $2,000 for a 90-day supply, right?
0: Yep.
25: And then with insurance, it was all the way down to $180. And then yeah. GoodRx comes in, and they're like, that'll be $4.50 or right. something like that. It's like, well, and then I right. do turn into Scott, and I'm like, well,
0: yes.
25: wait a minute, somebody's ripping somebody off, right? Like,
4: yes. Oh, yeah. I've had the same thing happen to me, David. I know exactly what you mean.
0: Yes.
4: When you go in there and say, okay, I'm going to pick up this, and this, and they'll bring it up, and they start to ring it, and all of a sudden mm-hmm. it's like, that's $347. What? Oh, you want it through GoodRx? No, I'd like to pay the $347.
25: Yeah.
4: I'd rather
25: yeah.
4: pay more. I'm sure they're better pills.
0: Yeah.
4: No, gosh, dang.
0: Yeah. Of course, been a few updates on the tragic shooting in San Diego yesterday. Three people dead, and then the two that were doing the shooting killed themselves, apparently.
4: Yeah, they did.
0: And we're finding out some more about them, but not everything. Is there any updates there, David?
25: Not really, because there's been sort of the rumor mill going around that, like, some classmates of theirs in high school said they were, like, a couple. One of them was trans. And, I mean, they had the photo, I don't know if you saw it, of they had a gas can out. The cops had taken it out of the vehicle that they were in.
0: Okay.
25: And it had the SS logo on it.
4: Mm-hmm.
25: Well, that's an odd thing to put on a gas can of all things, but I mean, an odd thing to put on anything, but
4: yeah.
25: I don't know.
0: There was a shooting at the Islamic Center, and they said there yeah. was anti-Islam writings
25: yeah.
0: in the car, but not a whole lot of other details. And, you know, like watching the coverage this morning, I'm thinking to myself, this is curious. And that was before, you know, sort of the rumor was getting really hot as far as, okay, is this a trans situation or not?
25: Yeah.
4: Let this cool for a while, yeah.
25: Yeah, from what I've gathered here, that one of the shooters had been online only for school for a while.
0: Mm-hmm.
25: And that kind of does track with a profile of just down some really dark rabbit holes online.
0: And yeah.
25: So I just think it's the coverage of this has been weird, and usually when that happens, it's because there is something else that maybe people in, I don't know, mainstream press don't want to talk about.
4: Yeah.
0: That's what I'm curious
25: until
0: about.
25: It's like, yeah, because
4: the first thing I thought, yeah.
0: Were you thinking when you got up today that you're going to hear a lot of MAGA talk and white supremacy like that?
25: Yeah, I was, and I haven't seen any of it.
0: Which leads you to believe it could be.
4: They're sitting on a story they want to pop, and they are waiting to do it. Yeah,
0: or they've got information, and they're like, "Oh, let's just not even talk about it."
4: Well, you can't bury this forever. I mean, it's
0: they do.
4: I know.
0: If it's information they don't want,
4: man,
0: the news consumer to know, they just don't do it. I mean, I don't know how many times we've even had side bets. Hey, will ABC cover this tomorrow?
25: Yeah,
0: and. You know, to your surprise, you're like, holy cow, how did they not cover that story? It's kind of wild. All right, it's that time. We do it a couple of times a day. Go around the table. It may not be the biggest story out there, but it caught your attention. David, what's your story here?
25: I just saw this, and it's something a little bit positive. It's from a writer. His name is Brad Lemley. And, you know, a lot of times it's easy to get stuck in the doom loop online, like everything's falling apart, et cetera. He just wrote, there's a huge positive to modern life that gets very little press. And he mentions he goes through this problem that he had, a 2009 Toyota, the auxiliary port, where you plug in your phone or your headphones or whatever, that went out about a year ago. Well, he hopped on YouTube and saw this young guy explaining how to fix it. And he goes, it's not obvious. It's easy to do once you figure it out, but it's just kind of counterintuitive how you take apart that particular part of the dashboard, et cetera. He goes, there are dozens of videos actually showing how to do this exactly thing. He goes, if this had happened in 1995, I would have just lived with it, right? But, you know, you get the replacement auxiliary jack available from Amazon. You got video of the simple but not obvious fix. He goes, I've done this dozens of times. Replaced the control panel of my dishwasher. Replaced the ice maker in the fridge. Fixed the wonky sanding head on my drill press. All that. He goes, it's no exaggeration to say billions of fixes and skill upgrades have been performed worldwide that would not have been performed if it weren't for the instruction that's freely given peer-to-peer on YouTube. He goes, just take a moment to be happy about this.
0: That is so true, dude.
25: The busted item keeps performing rather than going to the landfill. The person learning and doing the fix gains a sense of mastery and saves money. It's an unmixed blessing. Stop doom scrolling. Think of what's busted in your house. Find a YouTube video on how to fix it and fix it. And that is so true, dude. There are so many things I have learned, especially when I became a first-time homeowner in like 6 years or 7 years ago. There are so many things I've learned since then, and it all comes down to finding some dude named Jethro or something on YouTube.
0: Yes. Fix a toilet that way. The garage door, a number of different things, YouTube. It's true. And, David, you're pretty handy. I am not. So it's not just for the handy people that YouTube benefits. It's even for the dolts.
4: My wife uses it a lot for things. Yeah.
0: I thought for a second you were going to say, it has even helped me. And you're like, no, my wife does it.
25: Yeah, she
0: does
25: it. Yeah. He doesn't do it.
4: She's like, I just look it up on YouTube.
0: Yeah, exactly.
4: She does.
0: All right, Scotty, what do you got for what you're
4: showing? Karen Bass making the rounds right now because the heat is on in this mayoral race going on in Los Angeles, right? And she was on MS Snow over the weekend. And the question came up with Jonathan Capehart. What are you going to focus on? What are you going to do in the second term that you were unable to accomplish in the first term? Now, you would think, just because it's Los Angeles, what comes to mind almost immediately would certainly be rebuilding L.A. after the wildfires.
0: Sure.
4: That would certainly be top of the mind. If not that, affordability would be on the top of the mind of a lot of people. Homeless issues going on.
0: Sure.
4: Nah. She said, well, let me tell you, just one of the many things that I haven't completed yet, and that is copper wire theft that's been going on in L.A. What? She highlighted that she rolled out a plan to install 60,000 solar lights to move away from copper wiring. We're installing a couple of hundred solar lights a month, she said. She seeks reflection after facing scrutiny, after handling all these other things, but that's top of the mind because people need to feel safe in their neighborhoods. It's always about spending more money on something, isn't it?
0: Yeah.
4: Copper wiring is top of mind. Damn planet blew up in L.A. You got a homeless thing out of control. You've got prices out of control. Everything is raging. And you're worried about copper wiring? Sit down.
0: For my story, I think I'm going to go with the sandwich routine. As David started with something positive, piece of bread. Scott has the negative meat.
4: That's what I do.
0: And I will bring the top of the positive sandwich.
4: Okay.
0: The other piece of bread. That's what I'm going to attempt to do.
4: Let's have a nice positive sandwich.
0: Well, I saw the speech, and I'm not familiar with Ella Langley. But I know she won ton of awards at the ACM Country Music Awards the other night, right?
4: Ton of them, yeah.
0: And her song, Choosing Texas, is now number one on the Billboard Hot 100 for 10 weeks in a row.
4: Wow.
0: Which is remarkable. Her song, Be Her, is also at number two. Like, big deal. Man. And she was thanking all these women the other night when she won her award. And I just thought it was pretty nice.
5: I'm trying to get to say something, but I can't. Today I was having a strange day. I don't know what it is about awards, but I have strange days in the mornings here. And I walked right into Lainey's room, and I just got emotional, and she hugged me, wrapped me up, and started praying for me. And then all of a sudden, here comes Miranda Lambert in her little pink hat. And I would not be standing up here without just the encouragement of so many women. Kelsey, thank you so much for loving on me. Thank you, Jesus, for letting me do this for a living. Thank you. Thank you to the women. I would not be standing up here without that, so thank you.
0: Can you imagine if that was the Oscars?
4: This is why it's the number one, you know, most listened to music in the country. Country music.
0: Yeah,
4: as far as concerts, as far as everything else. Yeah, it's just,
0: Like, that was so sweet.
4: It's like traditionally
0: do you know anybody else
4: thing. No.
0: Entertainment that has that.
25: No.
0: Yeah.
4: No.
0: And they haven't outlawed guitars, which is nice.
4: No, that's where all the guitars went.
0: It seems.
25: Yeah. I agree.
0: Yeah.
25: By the way, the unauthorized biography of Scott Robbins is going to be called Negative Meat.
4: We're signing copies of Barnes & Noble.
0: Negative Meat in the sandwich.
4: We're going to give away free sandwiches.
0: Yeah. A news update and Nimrod's in the news coming up.
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3: 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You know, if you're trying to get a good night's sleep and you're just not getting it, and you're taking, you know, a lot of the right steps of trying not to have caffeine late in the day or too much blue light right before you go to bed, watching intense crime shows, so you don't want to do that, pumping up the adrenaline. 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
4: Well, you know, the Supreme Court, of course, curtailed, rolled back racially drawn congressional maps. They said you can't really do that. That's not legal. That's unconstitutional. Well, now the NAACP is calling on black student athletes to boycott Southern colleges because of redistricting that's going on, saying you can't support these universities at all in these places. So if you want to get that sweet NIL money from, I don't know, Bama or whatever, you should sacrifice that because we're throwing a hissy fit.
3: I can't imagine.
4: No.
3: Nobody's, these guys are going to listen to that at all.
4: They're not going. They don't. No.
3: I mean, the NAACP.
4: It's a joke.
3: It has become a joke.
5: Used to stand for something that was very important.
3: Yes.
5: Mm-hmm.
3: But anymore,
5: everything else gets hijacked.
3: Oh, yeah.
5: Ideology.
3: All right, we got to get to Nimrods. Here we go.
6: When the going gets tough.
7: Damn it, this is too hard.
6: The dumb get dumber.
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7: I love the poorly educated.
3: All right. Nimrods in the News. We go to Davison Township, Michigan. You know, it's senior pranking season.
5: Oh, yeah.
3: Some pranks are really good. Some pranks are really stupid.
5: Mm-hmm. Do you have a stupid one here?
3: Oh, yeah.
5: Okay.
3: So there was suspicious activity in the neighborhood, and somebody calls 911. Hey, there's something going on here. Don't know what it is. So officer responds, and thinking he might be dealing with an active burglary, part of the senior prank with this kid is having a water gun, jumping up out of nowhere, and then squirting the officer. Well, the officer sees gun. He draws on him, and in a split second decides not to shoot. The police chief said, incredible resistance. He could have shot him.
5: Wow.
3: Stupid prank, and that's Nimrod to the
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2: Smile, buddy.
1: Come on, smile. Oh, honey, he's still not smiling.
2: Maybe he's not a smiler.
1: Yeah, maybe he's just not a happy baby.
2: Maybe he's just being a boy. You know how boys are.
1: Or maybe he's teething. Oh, poor baby. 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
6: Shots fired by the White House. I'm Angelo Bavaro, Fox News. A gunman is dead after authorities say he opened fire by the White House and then was shot by Secret Service. Fox's Chad Pergram.
7: This is what happened around 6 o'clock this evening. I'm told that a gunman came up near the White House on the west side, what is described to me as Gate 17. This is kind of near 14th Street on the west side of the White House, and came up and brandished some sort of a pistol. We don't know what type of pistol it was, but he then fired toward the White House three times. And the United States Secret Service, they returned fire. We don't know how many shots that they got off, and they apparently took the gunman down. Now, sometime in this gunfire exchange, a civilian on the street was struck by this gunfire, and we do not know the condition of that person right now. But the important thing to know is that the gunman who came up with the pistol and was taken down by the Secret Service.
6: That gunman did not enter the security perimeter of the White House. Sources say he allegedly had prior encounters with Secret Service and a history of mental health issues. President Trump announcing on Truth Social that a peace agreement with Iran has been, quote, largely negotiated.
8: Fox is told that a call took place today at 1 p.m. and that was supposed to include leaders from Saudi, Qatar, the UAE, Egypt, Turkey, and Pakistan. President Trump said that he would meet with Steve Witkoff and Jared Kushner, and that Vice President J.D. Vance was also expected to join that call. The Iranians today say that they're working on this 14-clause memorandum of understanding, and under that proposal that they would reportedly agree to end the war and commit to 30 days of more negotiations. Iran claims that the deal does not include Washington's nuclear capabilities. However, of course, that is going to be one of the hard lines for the administration, something they have repeatedly argued is a non-negotiable.
6: Fox's Alex Hogan. 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
6: British police are asking for more witnesses to come forward as they continue investigating allegations against former Prince Andrew.
5: Now, Thames Valley Police, they provided an update this week on its investigation into the allegations of misconduct in public office by Andrew Mountbatten Windsor. Previously, police said they were assessing reports that the former prince sent confidential trade documents to Jeffrey Epstein while serving as the UK's trade envoy. Newly released government documents show Queen Elizabeth was very keen for Andrew to take that trade role. But detectives, they say they're expanding their appeal, saying misconduct in public office can take different forms, including potentially financial or sexual offenses. Officers say they're speaking to a number of witnesses, calling this a serious and complex case. The former prince was arrested in February on his 66th birthday, later released under caution and further investigation.
6: Fox's Stephanie Bennett. New details emerging in the assassination plot against Ivanka Trump.
14: The trained Iraqi national who was taken into custody last week allegedly made a pledge to kill Ivanka and had a blueprint of her Florida home. This was in response to the killing of Iranian military chief Qasem Soleimani. A source telling the New York Post that the suspect said this, quote, "We need to kill Ivanka to burn down the house of Trump the way he burned down our house." According to the DOJ, the terror suspect has been behind attacks on multiple U.S. and Jewish targets. He was arrested and brought to the U.S. to face multiple terrorism-related charges.
6: Fox's Chanley Painter. Recapping our top story now, a gunman opened fire near the White House, causing it to be put on lockdown for about an hour. An official says the attacker shot at a Secret Service agent who returned fire. The gunman was taken to a hospital where he died. A civilian bystander was also shot and is in critical condition. I'm Angelo Bavaro, and this is Fox News.
4: 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Now your local forecast from the Hanson Paving Weather Center.
15: Lows dip down to about 46 tonight under mainly clear skies. Winds out of the west around 5 miles per hour. Ample sunshine expected tomorrow. High temperatures reach up to 80. Slight chance of rain showers tomorrow night. Lows dip down to about 53, partly cloudy skies. I'm staff meteorologist Paul Trombley on KNSI. Currently 55.
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23: Well, you've got a court appearance for Luigi Mangione, the guy who allegedly shot and killed Brian Thompson, the head of United Healthcare.
22: And we allegedly saw him do it on video.
23: Yes, allegedly. we saw with our own alleged two eyes him allegedly murder a man in cold blood. Mm-hmm. Allegedly, that blood was cold.
22: Yes.
23: But as a result of moves made by the New York City Council and by former Mayor Bill de Blasio, you can apply, just anybody can apply to get press credentials at City Hall. You don't have to have access to a printing press or any sort of real outlet. And so you can just go in. And so a couple of activists have showed up to go cover the trial, but they're not really covering the trial. They're actually pushing for jury nullification, and they want to interfere in the trial.
22: Okay.
23: One of them says revolutions have been fought for far less than United Healthcare with its massive 3% profit margin.
22: Yeah, compared to the hospitals getting like 18%.
23: Right? Yeah, we were talking about that last week, and I was really surprised that United Healthcare's profit margin was 3% as opposed to like 15 to 25% for a whole lot of major hospital systems.
22: Yep.
23: So not saying everything works great. No, I think everybody agrees that the insurance system, hospital system kind of sucks
22: Thanks,
23: when it
22: Obama.
23: Comes to payment.
22: Mm-hmm.
23: But yeah, But here is Lena Weisbrot and Ashley Rojas talking about, why they want to interfere in the trial.
17: His children are better off without him.
23: Brian Thompson's children. His kids.
17: His children are better off without him. They need to learn to not be like their dad.
19: Because you know the family.
17: The blood money.
19: Dummy.
17: Kids.
20: Brian Thompson. I don't give a flying millions of Americans.
17: I liked it.
23: Watching this guy get murdered in cold blood.
21: Yeah. Well, that's a dark soul, isn't it?
23: That really is.
21: Not surprised. Boy.
24: They are a fun bunch, aren't they?
21: Sure are. Okay. Other news, of course. People are like, when's the Iran war going to end? Supposed to be maybe some more negotiations. Who knows? Trump mentioned as soon as he sees something in a proposal, like first sentence doesn't like it, just chucks it. Done. Don't need it.
25: I looked at it, and if I don't like the first sentence, I just throw it away. If they have any nuclear of any form, I don't read the rest of it.
21: Yep, so that's where we're there. That's where we're at with that.
24: Well, there you go. I don't know what's going to happen here.
23: Maybe they need to write, Dear Donald, we really liked your book, The Art of the Deal. So at least he reads to the second sentence.
21: Yeah, that would be progress.
23: You are very good at basketball.
21: I mentioned last week I thought something would go down last week.
23: Yeah.
21: I think something's going to go down this week.
24: Well, based on your previous predictions, I'll bet something does happen then, because you're never wrong.
21: Oh, do you want to bet on it?
24: No, I don't want to bet on anything with you. No, I already owe you money. I can't do it.
21: You're only down
24: $50 or so?
21: 90.
24: 90? Yeah. Am I down really that much? Wow. Well, yeah, Jasmine, jury's still out on Jasmine.
21: Yeah, that's not till August 2027 you said she would be polling top three.
24: Yes, I did say that.
21: Yeah, yes.
24: It was probably a mistake. I felt the energy.
21: Probably?
24: Though. I felt the Jasmine energy coming.
21: You did?
24: Yes.
21: And it's always good to bet on your feelings.
23: Yes. Jasmentum, yes.
24: Betting on your feelings is what keeps the world round, man.
21: Is that what it is?
24: Yes.
21: Okay.
24: Without that, there is no Vegas, right?
21: Got it.
24: Yeah, you
21: got
24: to bet with your feelings.
21: Jim Comey has a message to the deep state, David?
23: Yes, former FBI Director James Comey is telling his buddies in the deep state, hey, just wait Trump out. Don't make any waves, okay? Because we can rebuild this institution.
21: Oh, yes, of course.
26: The people running it, if you're bragging about forcing out career prosecutors and agents because the president doesn't like a lawful investigation they conducted, something is seriously broken at the top. But I have great confidence in the people down below who are just trying to hang on. And I'm urging them, hang on 2.5 years, and then we can rebuild these institutions. But we need good people in those roles. America does.
21: I need saving is what he's saying.
24: Yeah, this guy.
23: Well, I tend to think that if you're opening up a FBI counterintelligence investigation into a presidential candidate, then president-elect, all knowing that the information you're using as a jumping-off point is false and paid for by his top political rival at the time, there's something seriously rotten at the top.
21: Yes.
23: And that's what James Comey's legacy really is.
21: It is. Yeah, if you're just looking at the information that's available out there, that's what it is. Some other things we hadn't had a chance to get to yet. Oh, the FBI, that 12-hour operation. Fast, coordinated, very intentional. 12-hour window, FBI worked with international partners to extradite and arrest two major figures tied to terrorism and transnational crime. First, senior operative tied to an Iran-backed terrorist group, Khatib Hezbollah.
24: Mm. Yeah. Old Khatib.
21: According to charges, he was involved in directing nearly 20 attacks and plots across Europe and North America. And not minor incidents either. Planned and executed attacks targeting Jewish sites and synagogues, arson operations in London, a shooting tied to the U.S. consulate in Toronto, a foiled plot to bomb a synagogue in New York City. The second arrest is tied to Tren de Aragua, the Venezuelan gang. A high-level member was extradited from Colombia, now facing terrorism-related charges in the United States tied to drug trafficking, extortion, and organized violence networks. There you go. Man, oh, man. Also, the NFL. Interesting story. The DEI policies under legal pressure. You were interested in this, Scott.
24: A little bit, yeah, I am.
21: In Florida, state's attorney general issued a formal subpoena targeting the league's hiring practices, including the Rooney Rule.
24: Yeah.
21: So they're reviewing requirements to interview minority candidates, incentives tied to hiring or developing minority coaches, and internal diversity tracking and reporting. They're saying if hiring decisions are being influenced by race, even indirectly, that could violate civil rights laws. What do you think of that?
24: Well, I always think sports is the great equalizer.
21: Yeah.
24: It's like it doesn't matter, you know, your color of skin or your religion or anything else. Can you win or not win?
21: Right. Are you good at it?
24: Are you going to help? Are you going to be good at this? Well, then you're going to get hired.
21: Yes.
24: I've always felt that. I always thought sports was like that. It's like you could throw out all the other stuff and you can talk about different hiring practices, different places. But when it comes to sports, it's all about the W.
21: Mm-hmm.
24: It doesn't matter who's, again, skin color, whatever. None of that matters.
21: But what about coaching?
24: I think it's the same thing. You win as a coach. You win as a coach, you keep your job. You win as a coach, you get a job. You're a leader of men, you get a job. So there you go. And when you prove otherwise, if you prove otherwise, then you get fired like everybody else does.
21: Well, speaking of DEI type stuff, legal education. American Bar Association voted to repeal its DEI accreditation requirement, which had required law schools to show concrete actions toward diversity goals. That standard had already been paused, but now it's being formally removed. So law schools will no longer have to meet the specific DEI benchmarks.
24: So again, qualify, you go.
21: Yeah. Yeah.
24: That's it.
21: That is true.
24: Can't well, that was standards. Can't do it.
21: That was hot off the heels of the Yale Medical School story, which was kind of wild.
24: Which is frightening.
21: Oh, because
24: of what could have happened or what has been happening, yeah.
21: Well, with that Yale story, the intentional discrimination, black applicants had up to a 29 times higher odds of receiving interviews compared to similarly qualified Asian applicants.
24: Yeah.
21: 29 times. And then, yeah, you're looking at the GPA and the MCAT scores. You're letting people in that should never have been in there.
23: Which is, again, and I think you said at one of these places the fail rate was 50% or something like that.
21: UCLA.
23: Yeah. Like that's insane. And that's not doing anybody any favors. Because one, you're churning out fewer doctors. That's a problem.
21: Yes.
23: And then also, the people who are going into debt, you know, you go a couple years in medical school, that's not cheap. Then you can't cut it and you quit.
21: Yes.
23: That's not doing that person any favors.
21: Of course not.
23: Just find the best people.
21: But you could go home feeling good about yourself.
23: Right.
21: And you could say, I love black people!
23: Right.
21: Like a scene out of Jerry Maguire.
24: Once it didn't make it, get a podcast.
21: There you go. That's always the answer, Scott.
24: It's a C.
21: Also, did you hear the story about Chief Warrant Officer 5 Kenny Kelly, a highly experienced Army aviator, fully reinstated? You know why?
24: Mm-mm.
21: Well, being discharged in 2022 for refusing the vax.
23: Oh, gosh.
24: Gosh dang.
21: Yep. He is receiving full back pay, restored benefits, retirement credit, and active duty placement. So
24: I can't believe there's
21: he's back serving.
24: Millions of people in this line.
21: I think there's a whole lot.
24: That this is because, I mean, we know people who lost their jobs based on not receiving the vax.
21: Yes. Part of a broader effort to reverse mandate-related separations and restore personnel. And it's interesting, this isn't getting a lot of coverage from legacy media because this person's black. And a lot of people will say, you know, if it's a black person losing a government job because of Trump, you're going to hear about it.
23: Yeah.
24: Oh, yeah.
21: But not this person getting their job back.
23: Well, because they pretty much to a person believe that the people who lost their jobs, whether it's in the U.S. military or in the private sector because they wouldn't get this COVID shot, they deserved it.
24: Absolutely.
23: They see that as just.
24: Yep.
21: Unreal. Yeah. Also, I didn't have time for this the other day. I wanted to see what you guys thought of this story. Maybe you've seen it. It's the new spoon that will basically put your phone into airport mode.
23: Huh.
21: From Halo Top Ice Cream. It's called the Silent Mode Spoon. It's an embedded NFC chip that can be set to activate Do Not Disturb mode on both iPhone and Android smartphones so that you can just have a conversation without interruption while you're having dessert.
23: Because that's not going to get used for evil, right?
21: It might.
23: Yay, we just mass marketed phones or spoons that can just, well, jam people's phones.
21: Yes. It's only $4.90.
24: Oh, I know. It doesn't break the bank.
23: It's like a cell phone jammer. You're going to a nice dinner or something like that. Somebody slaps that phone down on the table, and you're just thinking it's silverware.
21: Yeah.
23: Spy Tech, well, brought to you by an ice cream company that should have thought things through better.
24: Hey, dude, why'd you bring your own spoon? Well, you know, I like it.
21: I know.
24: I like the use of my own spoon.
21: The thing is, you know, the whole $4.90 is because the Halo Top is 490 calories. It all goes together with the marketing. They have gotten a lot of attention because of this,
23: you
21: know, around people just, instead of being on their phones, actually having a conversation during
24: dessert. Yeah, but I mean, is it easy to come off of it? I mean, you just push a button and it comes off? I don't trust this stuff at all.
21: Well, sure.
24: For $4.90.
21: Yeah, it's just a building chip. Yeah.
23: They're going to come out with the credit card skimmer ice cream scooper.
24: Right, exactly. Yeah, right. I don't like this. I don't like it at all.
21: I don't know. We'll see in the end, was this a good marketing plan or not? If it gets attention and sells ice cream and people are talking about it, I don't know that it's bad as far as marketing. Maybe a bad idea. All right, the five stories we're watching today, much more straight ahead.
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19: When you need to know, your weather is on KNSI. Now your local forecast from the Hanson Paving Weather Center.
15: Lows dip down to about 46 tonight under mainly clear skies. Winds out of the west around 5 miles per hour. Ample sunshine expected tomorrow. High temperatures reach up to 80. Slight chance of rain showers tomorrow night. Lows dip down to about 53, partly cloudy skies. I'm Staff Meteorologist Paul Trombley on KNSI. Currently 55.
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22: 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Jamie Markley, David Van Camp, Scott Robbins. You know what it's time for?
12: Yeah.
22: The five stories we're watching today.
13: One, two, three, four, five.
23: All right, number five, Alex Murtaugh, the formerly now, I guess, convicted murderer. His conviction got tossed. He got a new trial on the way. His lawyer, Dick Harpootlian, announced a federal civil rights lawsuit against former court clerk Becky Hill for jury tampering. Now, that murder conviction was tossed because Hill was telling the jury to do things like look at his body language. Like, she was working the refs in a big way. Can't do that.
22: Yeah.
23: And I'm not a fan of Alex Murtaugh or anything like that, but, yeah, he should probably win that pretty easily.
24: Attorney again?
23: Dick Harpootlian.
24: I was like the keyboard player with Jethro Tull. Dick Harpootlian.
23: Number four, Google changed their map of L.A. using old pre-fire satellite imagery, and people were wondering, hey, wait a minute, the mayoral election is like 2 weeks away. I don't know if it's that deep, but Google is responding. They're saying this is a technical issue triggered by a recent routine update to satellite imagery in Google Maps and Earth, which accidentally restored old imagery from before the fires. We are fixing it ASAP.
22: Got the pressure on.
24: You bet.
23: Number three, the World Health Organization has labeled the Ebola outbreak in Africa as a public health emergency of international concern. However, they wrote, no country should close its borders or place any restrictions on travel and trade. Those measures are usually implemented out of fear and have no basis in science. Okay, sure. The Trump administration took that very seriously because, number two, the U.S. has restricted entry for foreign nationals who've been in Congo, Uganda, or South Sudan within the past 3 weeks. Concerning the Ebola outbreak. Number one, President Trump warned Iran that the clock is ticking on a nuclear deal. You better get on this now.
24: Yeah.
22: Okay. We'll see what happens. Yeah. The word was, yeah, they want to negotiate again, which means what?
23: Yeah. Well, I'm waiting for an update from Dick Harpootlian.
22: Yes. So is Scott. Hey, did you hear this story that's gone viral out of Louisiana?
24: I love that name.
22: I know you do.
24: Dick Harpootlian.
22: A baker.
24: I use that as a fake name when I sign into hotels now. Under Dick Harpootlian.
22: A baker in Louisiana, Julie Fridella, said she got this order for this huge birthday cake a few months back. A woman was ordering it for her boyfriend, Jonathan. It was a big celebration. It was going to feed 75 people. Well, right before she was due to pick it up, a woman found out Jonathan was cheating on her. So she said, listen, there's going to be no party. I know I got to pay for the cake. It's because it's done, basically. I can't cancel it. But I'd be willing to pay you an extra $100 if you just smashed it, like did a video. And she's like, well, I could do that. I could set it on fire.
4: Oh, gosh.
22: And so she did, and then lectured Jonathan in the video.
12: My client found out her boyfriend cheated on her the same day she was supposed to come pick up this big cake for him. She asked me, instead of picking up, can I smash it for her and send her a video? I told her, we're going to do one better. This is the video I sent her to send him. Jonathan, is Julie with the Sweet House, so I just want to wish you a happy birthday. I had so much fun making this cake for your party tonight. It's just one thing I don't like. Cheaters, Jonathan. We don't like cheaters.
22: And boom. And there it is on fire. This is the Markley Van Camp and Robert Show.
24: Wow.
22: You seem scared, Scott.
24: Well,
12: maybe I thought I was Angela Bassett. If I could have filmed a walk-off and the cake exploded, that would have been everything I needed. Moral of the story, stop playing with people, okay?
22: Yeah.
24: Okay.
22: How about that?
24: Someone set the cake on fire.
22: By the way, a lot of people online were like, oh, Julie's white. Like, yeah, because you're watching the video. But if you only heard it.
24: What?
22: Like, yeah.
24: That lady right there?
22: Yes.
24: No.
22: 100%. Okay. Yes. Yeah. Attractive lady.
24: Could have fooled me.
22: Yeah. Well, I mean, who knows? I mean, you kind of get whatever sort of
24: accent. I like an accent, yeah.
22: People you're around. So, there you go. Okay, got to get to a couple of news updates and the Robin Trifecta coming up. We're Markley Van Camp and Robbins, and you're listening to AM 1450 and FM 99.3 KNSI.
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16: I'm Chris DeMeo. A gunman firing shots near the White House Saturday.
17: Fired toward the White House three times. And the United States Secret Service, they returned fire. We don't know how many shots that they got off. And they apparently took the gunman down. Now, sometime in this gunfire exchange, a civilian on the street was struck by this gunfire. And we do not know the condition of that person right now.
16: Fox's Chad Pergram in Washington. The White House had been on lockdown. Secret Service shot and killed the suspect. President Trump says a deal with Iran, including the opening of the Strait of Hormuz, has been largely negotiated.
18: Reports now say President Trump will discuss the latest Iran draft agreement with advisors and may make a decision as early as tomorrow.
16: Fox's Aisha Hosni, both sides emphasizing their key positions and warn of risks if the attacks resume. 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
15: Lows dip down to about 46 tonight under mainly clear skies. Winds out of the west around 5 miles per hour. Ample sunshine expected tomorrow. High temperatures reach up to 80. Slight chance of rain showers tomorrow night. Lows dip down to about 53, partly cloudy skies. I'm Staff Meteorologist Paul Frombly on KNSI. Currently 55.
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22: Van Camp and Robbins Show. Jamie Markley, David Van Camp, Scott Robbins. 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
23: I can't believe it. I think the temperature of hell just got lowered a few degrees because J.B. Pritzker said something I agree with. The idiot
22: what?
23: Democrat
22: no,
23: governor
22: no,
23: of
22: no,
23: Illinois.
22: No.
23: I know. And I don't think I'm going to be alone here.
22: Hmm.
23: So you know how the Chicago Bears, it looks like they're going to be moving across the border into Indiana or into the, or at least out of the city of Chicago.
22: Yes.
23: If not a Chicago suburb, then it'll be in Indiana, which is also a Chicago suburb in that.
22: Yeah, it'll be portion. Arlington Heights or yeah. It'll be in Gary or whatever.
23: So at the last minute, you know, Brandon Johnson is out there trying to say, well, we're working around the clock, blah, blah, blah. Illinois Governor J.B. Pritzker asked about that.
22: Mm-hmm.
23: There is not a lot of love lost between those gentlemen, apparently. Here we go. Whoa.
4: I know that the mayor has no plan. He has come up with no plan at all about how the Bears would end up in the city of Chicago. So that's problematic. I'd love them to be in the city, but we're 3 years in now, and he still has no plan. And in fact, this is kind of typical. The mayor has shown up every spring at the end of session to pronounce what he would like to see happen. And as you know, the budget gets put together starting in November. I present my budget, well, really we start at the beginning of a fiscal year, but about in November, you know, we're in the details of the budget. I present that budget to the legislature in February. So that seems like a good time period to come talk to the governor's office. Then there's February to May, there's all that time to come talk to the legislature, which has my budget in hand, or the governor's office. Again, we've seen almost nothing out of the mayoral administration here on that subject, or really any other. And so to show up in May and have a bunch of demands seems like late in the game, and it's unfortunate that's happened most years.
22: Whoa! Man, that's scorching hot right there. Yeah.
24: He's a do-nothing mayor, apparently, according to J.B. Pritzker.
6: Which has been fine and dandy, but all of a sudden, it's starting to affect me.
23: Yes, all of a sudden.
6: And perceptions of me.
24: Oh, yeah, well, he's in it for himself, yes.
6: Yes.
23: All of a sudden, you're dragging me down, and I'm not letting you do that.
6: Right. I don't give a flip about Chicago or anything in Illinois, but you're dragging me down, and I have presidential aspirations
24: here. Yeah, he's going to be the governor that lost the Bears.
6: Yeah.
24: That didn't help you in Chicago.
6: No. Speaking of Chicago, have you seen this thing that's gone viral? This black woman, she's 63 at the Cook County consent calendar meeting, and she's talking about all of these people getting up there talking about how it's hard for black people to vote, and she starts mocking them.
23: Oh, gosh.
6: Oh, roll it. Roll it. This is something. I don't know about cussing. I think it's okay.
7: It's not in danger, and you know it's not. And you know it's not. I'm 63 years old. I've been voting since I was 18. I have never had a problem voting. Now, that may apply to my mother and father. It applies to my grandparents. Surely it does. And in fact, because it does, every single person in this room, including that Jewish lady that just got up and talked, need to really be thanking us. Really need to be thanking us for giving y'all the right to vote. Getting y'all the right to be here instead of sitting up here manipulating the Voting Rights Act like something's getting ready to happen to our right to vote when you know that's not true. So now you all gonna drag black people in here, definitely some senior citizens, and gonna have them come up here and talk about how they scared to vote. How this messed up the right to vote. Women need to vote. All that junk when you know it's not true. Just like you sit up here and make like black people can't get IDs. Us requiring IDs to vote. It's going to stop black people from voting.
6: I got to tell you, the reason I'm laughing is I can see the video, and I know you guys can't.
24: Yeah, no.
6: Her facial expressions as she's doing the mocking. It's hysterical, dude.
7: My black people ain't got IDs.
6: She's looking at him with disdain.
7: You all get more and more ridiculous. But you can't, in this room, full of these black people, talk about that federal case that just got filed Monday that's talking about how you all are stealing property at Cook County sales. Oh. Where the black people in here? Raise your hand that if they told you to come in here to talk about how your property got stolen. Where you at? Huh? Because we got commissioners in here that know for a fact it's happening. Caskill, you know it's happening. Lori, you know it's happening. Oh. Michael Scott, you know it's happening.
6: She's naming them.
7: Williams, come on, you give up cases for the county. You know it's happening.
6: Boy, oh boy. See, when they go scorched earth like that, that's always fun.
23: It is.
6: That's happened in Chicago a number of times. Mm-hmm. People very upset with the way it's run.
24: That's unbelievable.
6: Yeah.
24: I just heard two unbelievable audio clips. I just heard two.
6: Well, dude,
24: this show is must listen, folks. It's must listen. You're not going to hear that anywhere. Not back to back. I'll tell you that right now.
6: When the ship is going down, at some point in time.
24: Oh, the rats scatter.
6: Well, yes, and everybody's trying to save themselves in some sort of way, and some people just get fed up to where you're going to go out and just start speaking the truth.
24: Yeah, I like the
6: That's
24: way
6: what happens.
24: Pritzker though is now framing it as Brandon Johnson's a load. When he's had, what, 3 years to figure that one out? If not more?
6: Yeah. It's never been, man.
24: Because
6: never
24: been buddy, a thing. They were buddy-buddy there for a while.
6: Oh, yeah. But now it's affecting me.
23: Yeah.
6: Yeah. All right, you ready for your big three?
24: Gosh, dang, those were good.
8: All right, ready? One, two, it's the three most important news stories of the day.
10: I hit the trifecta.
8: Well, at least according to Scott Robbins. It's the trifecta on the Markley, Van Camp, and Robbins Show.
6: Every day about this time, Scott Robbins' top three stories helped by his hero.
11: I'm Casey Kasem.
24: All right, Casey. Going to watch the NBA Finals tonight?
6: I don't think the finals are on tonight.
24: Or, I mean, whatever they call it now, the semifinals?
6: Conference finals.
24: Conference finals? Okay, I don't know what.
6: Yeah.
24: I got the wrong verbiage there.
11: Give it up.
24: Okay, ring me up. All right.
11: I'm ready.
24: Okay, good.
11: Three.
23: By the way, I just want to say, Case, thank you so much. My daughter is just learning how to ride a bike without training wheels, and you were really good and patient with her yesterday. That was just really special.
11: Thank you.
23: Yeah.
24: What a bomb.
23: I didn't know how fast you could run. That dude is a sprinter.
24: Yeah. Yeah, well, At least you showed up at one of our houses.
10: It's really been an honor for me.
24: You come to mind.
23: Really nice. Yeah, I was nervous about it, and he was really just an old pro.
24: Golfing all right, number three. Next weekend.
23: No, number three. Americans can own a piece of the Statue of Liberty.
24: Yeah, what a better way to celebrate America's 250th birthday than owning a piece of Lady Liberty. Americans now own a piece of history thanks to something called Alchemist Mint, a precious metals operation. They announced last week that they're making limited edition coins named Lady Liberty Enlightening the World, made of copper that was actually removed from the Statue of Liberty during its 1984-86 restoration. Now, as a collector, a novice collector, I would love to have one of these. I don't want to pay $250 for it, though, which is the going rate.
23: Wow.
24: And I don't know how many they're going to mint, but probably a lot. And if they mint a lot, then that will devalue it, of course. And maybe your great-great-great-great-great-great-grandchildren will come across it somewhere and be able to cash in.
6: You ever go up in the Statue of Liberty?
24: I did not. You know why? I'll tell you why. I went to New York. I went to New York with my daughter.
6: Mm-hmm.
24: And so we went out to Staten Island, and we were going to go on the Statue of Liberty. So we get there, and there's this police presence there. It's huge.
6: Mm-hmm.
24: And they won't let people by. A guy had gotten up in it and was threatening to shoot people.
6: Whoa.
24: So they canceled everything. I mean, it was done. So I never got a chance to go up, but I wanted to.
6: That's too
24: bad.
6: Did
24: you?
6: Yeah.
24: I'd like to. Was it worth it?
6: Yes.
24: Okay. David, you been up there?
23: I've been up there once, yeah.
24: Okay.
23: I don't.
6: Would you say, David, it's like it was cool to do it once. Maybe it wasn't quite as cool as you thought it was going to be, yeah. But you were still kind of glad you did it? I think that's the way I would put it.
24: Yeah, we could do a whole show on stuff that you think is going to be cooler than it is.
23: My memory is tainted by the fact that I really had to pee the entire time.
6: Oh, that'll do it.
23: Yeah.
24: You wanted to pee off of Liberty?
23: It's like hallowed ground, man.
6: What is wrong with you?
10: Now, on with the countdown.
6: Scott Robin trifecta, top three of the day, up to number
10: two.
23: Number two, yeah, New York is brutal for nervous bladders. Number two, a female NASCAR driver quits mid-race.
24: Yeah, Natalie Decker. You guys heard of her? You know who she is?
6: No.
24: She was in the truck race Friday at Dover. After just 81 laps, NASCAR had black flagged her for being too slow. That was the second time this year she's been black flagged for being too slow. That's impressive. The rest of the story is she rage quit. She got mad because she was too slow, and she was blaming the people in the pit and the crew because it was too slow.
10: Can't slow down.
24: And just pulled off the track and just went home.
6: Man.
24: 81 laps in.
23: Would have been cooler if she just drove the truck off the track altogether and then just
24: drove
23: it home.
24: That would have been cooler.
6: Yeah.
24: You know, yeah, because that's historical if that happens. Yeah. That's never happened. But
10: she
24: anyway,
10: threw a fit.
24: She did. She said, I'm a blanking failure. There's so many things I want to say. I'm probably going to blanking be suspended for what I just did. But anyway. And the owner of the car said, hey, you got to knock it off. You got sponsors on the side of the truck that sponsor you.
6: Yes, you're supposed to be racing. You can't be slowing
10: down.
6: She's
10: so unusual.
6: Yeah, I agree. Yes.
10: And the countdown continues.
24: I never heard about black flag for going too slow. I don't know anything about it. I guess I don't know anything about it.
23: It's dangerous. Yeah, you can't.
24: Oh, very dangerous. Yeah. We should do that on the interstates.
10: And the countdown continues.
24: Just, you know, if you're not going at least a speed limit, we're going to stop you and give you a ticket.
6: Well, and if you're in the fast lane in some places, if you're going too slow, you do get a ticket.
24: Yeah, but it's, yeah.
6: Scott Robbins trifecta, top three of the day.
10: And finally, one.
23: Number one, West Virginia is going after Virginia jobs.
24: Yeah, Virginia business owners are looking out for the greener grass on the other side. And the West Virginia governor, Patrick Morrissey, said, hey, we're going to launch a campaign. We're going to try to lure as much business as we can back to us. He says the shift toward higher taxes, new regulations, is triggering an interstate economic brawl. The West Virginia governor said, I'm going to move in, I'm going to be aggressive about it, and I'm going to take as many jobs as I possibly can because of the tax situation that's currently going on and the stupidity of the affordability agenda that's been put into place by Abigail Spanberger. Anytime these guys do anything called affordability something, it's bad.
6: Yes.
24: It's always going to be bad. And I've talked about this till I'm blue in the face. States like Illinois, for instance, you have Iowa. You have bordering states that are Indiana that are saying, hey, come over here.
6: Oh, yeah.
24: Yeah, the tax rate is much, much lower here. And of course, Texas, I don't know if you guys can handle any more business in Texas. Holy cow.
10: A purely American institution.
24: But anyway, I don't blame these guys for doing it. And as a matter of fact, it's a smart thing to do because a lot of businesses will take off. They're not in the business to lose money and give more money to the state. It's not how it works.
10: Nope.
24: Span Burger, you dope.
22: And there you have it.
6: The Scott Robbins trifecta, top three of the day. Well done.
24: Affordability agenda.
6: Yes. Of course. Mm-hmm. Okay. David has another news update to get to. And man, oh man, you won't believe what this woman in Arizona was selling for Nimrods in the News. Coming up.
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15: Lows dip down to about 46 tonight under mainly clear skies. Winds out of the west around 5 miles per hour. Ample sunshine expected tomorrow. High temperatures reach up to 80. Slight chance of rain showers tomorrow night. Lows dip down to about 53. Partly cloudy skies. I'm Staff Meteorologist Paul Frombly on KNSI.
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1: News update, David Van Camp.
2: Well, the cruise ship that was the site of the deadly hantavirus outbreak has docked in the Netherlands for a major disinfection operation as hazmat crews board the MV Hondius and quarantine units are set up near the port. You know, that would be a pretty scary job to go into.
0: Boy, wouldn't it?
2: I would rather do that than clean up after a norovirus outbreak, though. Because that's where there's poop everywhere. You know,
0: I was going to say that the walls and everything.
2: That's just no good. Yeah.
1: You know, speaking of dangerous jobs, did you see those military jets collide midair?
2: Idaho
1: Air Show?
2: Yeah. Mm-hmm.
1: But everybody survived because they parachuted out of them.
2: Yeah.
1: But I mean, wow. They tangle, and the next thing you know, you see them just both go straight down, and then the explosion, and then luckily you see the four canopies. As they parachuted out of it.
0: I saw a guy in one of those old World War II planes go up and the engine stopped, stalled, and you thought he was stalling on purpose.
1: Yeah.
0: Boom. Crashed. End of show.
1: Yeah. Oh, gosh.
2: Well, I saw somebody who's an Air Force combat pilot who's knowing that everybody had made it safely to the ground was going to make a joke and said, because you can see them all parachuting and they look, at least from a distance, relatively close. He goes, could you imagine the number of swear words that were invented in the middle of that descent, yelling at each other?
1: Oh, yeah.
2: Hey, what was that?
1: Exactly. You know? Yeah.
0: It's supposed to go right!
1: Well, being in radio and media, during different air shows, you'd have a chance to either go up, you know, with the Blue Angels or the Thunderbirds or whatever, if you've ever done it, and they will kill the engine, and you're just free-falling like crazy, and they go right back on. They know what they're doing, but they can make you throw up anytime they want to.
0: Oh, yeah.
1: Like, how much do you think you can take? And then it's that, you know, just seeing how much you really can take. As it turns out, we were all pretty much weak.
0: Yeah. Oh, yeah. I did it once. One and done, baby.
1: Oh, I'd do it again.
0: No, you go right ahead.
1: We got to get to Nimrod. There we go.
3: When the going gets tough.
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4: I love the poorly educated.
1: All right. Nimrod's in the News. We go to Tucson, Arizona. This is the story of Christina Eileen Gonzalez. She's 44. She's going to be behind bars for a while, for at least 14 years, because she ran a criminal enterprise selling cocaine, methamphetamine, firearms, and Bouncing Betty landmines.
0: What? Woo!
1: Yes. Landmines.
0: One-stop shopping.
1: No kidding. Unleashing a lethal 360-degree spray of shrapnel across distances. It's frightening, and that's Nimrod's in the News.
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10: Smile, buddy.
9: Come on, smile. Oh, honey, he's still not smiling.
10: Maybe he's not a smiler.
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10: Maybe he's just being a boy. 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
9: or maybe

0: Contact. Call sign Warlord 6 here, alias General Ernie Audino. And I'm here with the front lines to report the nation's largest military talk radio show. We broadcast out of our TOC, that's our Tactical Ops Center. We go out nationwide, over 180 stations, loud and proud, coast to coast. Our mission, help tell the military story by way of those who help write it, so our citizens have a good understanding of our military and what we ask them to do. All right, team, stand in the door first. Happy Memorial Day to everyone. It's obviously one of our most important holidays, and certainly is to me. But, you know, unfortunately, unless we veterans maintain our efforts to tell the military story, well, succeeding generations are, they're just going to enjoy it as a day off and a day of 30% off sales. Well, no, we know what it is. It's our day to recognize those who've given us their full duty, paid their full measure. And we know what that full measure was precisely. 4,435 brave Americans gave their lives in the American Revolution. 620,000 Civil War. 116,000 World War I. 405,000 World War II, 36,000 Korea, 58,000 Vietnam, 241 Lebanon in 1983, 19 brave Americans, Mogadishu, 383 Desert Storm, 2,354 Afghanistan, 4,519 Iraq, 21 in Syria, and 13 in Operation Epic Fury. Yeah, Iran. 7 were killed by enemy fire, and those were army soldiers, and they died in an Iranian airstrike at Prince Sultan Air Base, Saudi Arabia, on March 1st. And 6 were killed, non-hostile, but still tragic and still brave, in a March 12th, mid-air collision, KC-135 refueling aircraft over western Iraq. These sacrifices helped build this great nation. And, you know, she might not be perfect, but she's the best nation ever created by man. She might not always be right, but she always strives to be right. And she might not be appreciated by everyone, but she's always appreciated by those in most need of what's right. God continued to bless her, bless our fallen comrades and their families. And by the way, folks, if you want to listen to a powerful song that really speaks to the sacrifice on the battlefield, a song that I listen to every Memorial Day, because to me, aside from Taps, I've just heard nothing more appropriate and, well, powerful. Just go to YouTube and listen to a song titled Sergeant McKenzie. Yeah, that's the title. It's about World War I, and believe me, you'll be impressed. Incidentally, that song was used in Mel Gibson's masterpiece movie, We Were Soldiers, and that was the heroic battle fought by then Lieutenant Colonel Hal Moore and his 1st of the 7th Cav at LZX Ray in Vietnam. So, yeah, give Sergeant McKenzie a listen. You'll be glad you did. All right, next, you're going to love our guest this week. We certainly loved her as one of our professors at the National War College, one of our most beloved professors. Yeah, someone with 50 years of service in national security, Dr. Lonnie Cass, former professor of military strategy and operations at the National War College. She did that for 20 years. That's 20 generations of U.S. Army and partner and ally nations senior leaders. So, what are we going to talk? Yep, strategy. So, stay tuned. Team, this is call sign Warlord 6, General Ernie Audino, your monitor in the front lines report. Next, speaking of strategy, let's start with this truth. Great nations don't become great through personal relationships. They become great through consistently acting to secure their best interest. Case in point, China. You know, President Xi and President Trump, they just concluded their meeting a week ago in Beijing. But did you notice there was no joint statement read out? Yeah, that's an indication that no real agreement on Iran was reached. Before the meeting, there were any number of talking heads asserting that China had the leverage to influence Iran to close a deal with us to open the straits and end hostilities. Well, they may very well have the leverage, but leverage and will? Yeah, two different things. Of course, one of the most common assertions was China wants the straits open as much as anyone does. No, they don't. It's in China's interest that Iran continue to control the straits. Yes, China depends on Iran for 20% or more of its oil. But that 20% today is assured only so long as Iran, China's ally, controls the straits. Yeah, it's not assured under any other circumstance. That's the new reality. Well, here's another one. That a result of the meeting was that Xi pledged to cease Chinese arms sales to Iran. And incidentally, the assertion is this was in gracious reaction to President Trump's suggestion that U.S. arms sales to Taiwan might be negotiable. By the way, we should hope that ain't true. Well, here are the facts of Chinese arms sales to Iran. They continue. Yeah, they're very many credible reports that Chinese arms dealers are continuing to provide weapons, including man-portable air defense systems. Those are shoulder-fired air defense missiles laundered through African third parties and delivered directly to the regime. Yes, all intended to evade sanctions and formal monitoring. Yes, this continues. And why is it in China's interest to continue supplying Chinese military tech to Iran? One, it helps keep the U.S. military seriously engaged. Two, China gains real-world testing of its tech's effectiveness against the U.S. capabilities. And China, yeah, they're counting every missile, drone, and munition we expend in Iran. These are not trivial reasons. No, Xi will never cease military sales to Iran. Nor should we cease our military sales to Taiwan. And, you know, the world goes around on hard power more than it does on rainbows and unicorns. Yeah. Keep in mind, the Taiwan Relations Act is still a thing. It still ensures U.S. security commitments to Taiwan. It's a critical measure of deterrence in the Pacific. You know, we've been providing arms to Taiwan for years, for decades. And as recently as December, we sold $11 billion in weapons, including HIMARS, High Mobility Artillery Rocket Systems. There's another $14 billion that may now be negotiable, I guess. I hope it's not. I hope it's a sure thing. But yeah, you know, when you talk Taiwan in this vein, you got to say it's reasonable. It's reasonable to ask this question. Why should we care about Taiwan, right? Why? Well, there are plenty of reasons, but here's one that should be indisputable. Taiwan is the world's largest producer of chips, semiconductors. This has been coveted by Beijing for years, incidentally. China's been diligently trying to gain control of chip production at this scale. It's also trying desperately to gain control of the highest quality chips, too, which are American, thank God. We don't produce many anymore, but we do produce the best. We got to keep our eyes on this ball team. Okay, if a war is worth fighting, it's worth winning. This is call sign Warlord 6, General Ernie Audino at the Frontlines Report. We'll be right back with Dr. Lonnie Cass, former professor of military strategy and operations at the National War College. Yep, we're going to talk strategy. You don't want to miss her. Stay up on the net. His father was a disabled Army veteran, and his daughter was born blind. He started guiding and teaching blind skiers in the 1980s. He saw how powerful skiing was as a therapy for people with disabilities. 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
0: Advisor of the Center for American Defense Studies, senior fellow at the Mitchell Institute of Aerospace Studies, senior policy advisor, the chairman of the Joint Chiefs of Staff, special assistant, the chief of staff of the Air Force, and I'm sure I missed a whole bunch. Her PhD is from the Russian Institute of International Affairs at Columbia University. That's a heck of a resume, Lonnie. I hope I can be like you when I grow up. Okay. But welcome to the unit.
9: Thank you. I guess the common theme in all of those things is senior, meaning really old, but we'll get by it. Nah. All that is in the past. I'm speaking only for myself.
0: You are brilliant. You're young at heart. You're young as far as I know. You're young as far as I know. Hey, Lonnie, I'm looking forward to a discussion of strategy with you. And I wish I could take credit for this. Speaking of grand strategy in the United States is like speaking of snakes in Ireland. I don't know who said that, but there are no snakes in Ireland.
9: I thought St. Patrick took care of that.
0: He did, yes. Well, hey, you know, Trump and Xi just finished their meeting in Beijing. So how do you assess our strategy with China right now?
9: This meeting, a summit, as we used to call it, I don't think is going to be remembered as a breakthrough in the relationship with China. It was a good meeting, at least the president said so. But if you look at what was published by Washington and by Beijing, there were no major breakthroughs. So the policy with China remains unchanged. It is to a very large extent defined by Taiwan, by the fact that we have a one China policy, meaning we recognize China's ownership of Taiwan and express hope that the unification will be peaceful. And we have the Taiwan Relationship Act, which is congressional legislation mandating giving weapons to Taiwan sufficient to defend itself. That is the framework of our policy with China. I don't believe China will ever be a friend of the United States. It is forever a competitor. The objective of that policy is to keep that competition peaceful. If anybody thought that China will somehow exert leverage on Iran, I believe that person would be truly disappointed. China does not have sufficient leverage to change Iran's policy. So, good meeting, previously scheduled at a really important point in history, but I don't think a breakthrough in any way.
0: Yeah. Team, this is call sign Warlord 6. You're Ernie Audino. You're monitoring the Frontlines report. Yeah, Lonnie, I've got to say this. Not only that, but I think there's some real fundamental misunderstandings. President Trump came out of that meeting, and I think he used U.S. weapon sales to Taiwan as a negotiating point for the first time. I'm sure if I was on Taiwan right now, I'd be a little concerned about that. Secondly, you know, he's stated that Xi wants the Straits of Iran open. Well, I don't think so. I think it's in China's interest to keep Iran in control of those straits. But secondly, President Trump stated that China has agreed to cease selling weapons to Iran. Well, we now have a CIA report that's come out that says, no, actually, China's continuing to funnel them to Iran through some African intermediaries. So it's all in China's interest to do that. They get to test their weapons against U.S. capabilities in Iran, and they get to keep the United States engaged militarily.
9: Right. So let's start with the Straits of Hormuz And your Freudian mistake of calling it the Straits of Iran.
10: Oh, did I say that?
9: Yeah. But it's a Freudian mistake that's important, because the Straits, until the war, have been international water. Iran took a possession. It is our strait, the same way China has taken the possession, the South China Sea and the Taiwan Strait is somehow our territorial water, not something that the United States has ever accepted. It's not a precedent that serves global stability in the least, making international water belong to any country, however benevolent. And of course, Iran is not benevolent player. You're right, China has been supplying weapons to Iran, as has Pakistan, China's best friend and the negotiator in trying to solve or end Operation Epic Fury in a positive, peaceful manner. So yes, China, of course, is benefiting from weapon sales, but it's not sufficient to provide it leverage to change Iran's policy.
0: And I think it's just the opposite. I think Iran has the leverage because China depends on Iran for 20 to 25% of its oil imports.
9: Yeah. Correct.
0: Well, team, go to a short haul. Let's call sign Warlord 6, General Ernie Audino at the Frontlines Report. Professor of Military Strategy and Operations at the National War College, Dr. Lonnie Cass. And I are going to take a quick break, but we'll be right back. Stay up on the net.

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2: 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Now your local forecast from the Hanson Paving Weather Center.
3: Lows dip down to about 46 tonight under mainly clear skies. Winds out of the southwest around 5 miles per hour. Mainly sunny skies again tomorrow. Daytime highs approaching 80. Slight chance for storms tomorrow night. Lows dip down to about 54. Mainly clear skies. I'm staff meteorologist Paul Frombly on KNSI. Currently, it's 52 degrees.
4: News. I'm Deborah Valentine. A gunman died at a hospital after being shot by Secret Service agents after opening fire outside the White House. Fox's Alex Hogan.
5: We do know that this is an active investigation, that the police are working with Secret Service. And this is an area, of course, has a heavy police presence to begin with.
4: The White House was put on lockdown for a time. President Trump was at the White House at the time. A civilian bystander was shot and is in critical condition. President Trump announcing a breakthrough deal with Iran to end the conflict. Fox's Alicia Acuna.
6: He says final details are still being worked out between the U.S., Iran, and other countries. More details are expected soon.
4: The deal reportedly includes the reopening of the Strait of Hormuz, eases restrictions on Iranian ports and assets. It allows 30 days for talks on Iran's nuclear program. 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
16: From this policy. And President Trump, frankly, had a very easy out. It's congressional policy. My hands are tied.
17: Yeah, good point. All right, well, let's talk strategy in Iran right now. How are you going to assess that?
16: So we're in a pause. As you know, a pause in ongoing operations always serves the defender. I can think of very few precedents in military history where the side that was very successful on the offense paused and said, okay, we have a ceasefire now, let's negotiate. Usually it is the weaker side that cries uncle and says, please, please, please, let's have a ceasefire and let's negotiate. At no point during this on and off negotiations in Pakistan, of all places, a country very close to Iran and to China, did Iran behave like the side that lost the war? So translating a battlefield victory, and by any military standard, Operation Epic Fury has been an amazing success with incredibly low casualties. I mean, every death is a tragedy, but remember, we lost almost the same number at Abbey Gate trying to pull out of Afghanistan.
17: Yes.
16: After 20 years involvement. So stopping gave Iran a breathing room. And I do not, unfortunately, believe Iran is going to give up on its stated number one objective of acquiring a nuclear capability.
17: Oh, I agree with you. Team, this is call sign Warlord 6, General Ernie Audino. You're monitoring the Frontlines report. Exactly. So here I'm going to differ with Clausewitz to a certain degree. You know, Clausewitz wisely said war, as we understand it in the Western Hemisphere, is politics by extreme measure, as if, you know, because there's a political issue in dispute, that reasoned debate wasn't able to resolve. And so then the first bullet flies, and now you're onto the violent side of that spectrum. And presumably, at some point, the costs rise, and one side says, you know what, that exceeds the value of our objective, we're done, and concedes the point. But I'm not sure that well explains holy war. And it's not that we're in a holy war, but we're up against holy warriors. The core of the IRGC feel a faithful duty to do something. What is that, Lonnie?
16: Well, that something has to do with what's called the 12-year faith, which is the religious sect that controls Iran, which believes in the end of times, in the duty of people currently to bring about, to accelerate the end of times and the resurrection or coming back of the hidden Imam, the 12th Imam. And the sign of his coming back is going to be the sun rising in the west. And there is only one way to make it appear as if the sun is rising in the west, and that is a nuclear explosion. So until you understand that, you do not understand what is going on in Iran.
17: Well, well stated. Well stated. You know, we continue to engage in these discussions, but the fundamental terms haven't changed. The fundamental conditions haven't changed. We continue to engage in the discussions. Why should we be surprised that we're not achieving different results?
16: Well, yeah, you know, the definition of insanity is doing the same thing over and over again and expecting different results. What was different this time, fundamentally different, in 47 years, during which Iran has been responsible for the death of more Americans than any country since Vietnam, the difference has been that we have used military power massively and extremely effectively. We paused. That pause makes no sense to me because Iran is not ready to negotiate. It is not ready to give up on what it has declared as its top line objective, which the United States said ain't happening. That's our red line. So what are you going to negotiate? The shape of the table? Not interesting.
17: Yeah, you're right. You know, and yet President Trump clearly articulated the vital national interest at stake, and that's a permanently non-nuclear Tehran or Iran. And so, I mean, is it even possible to think Iran could be permanently non-nuclear without toppling the regime?
16: I don't believe so. As long as the current regime, the Mullah regime, which came to power in a revolution in 1979, is in power, that is going to be it's more than a national objective. It's a raison d'etre, the reason for being. That is why that regime is in place. In their belief, by divine ordination.
17: It's a duty. You're right. Okay, team, shift fires. Call sign Warlord 6, General Ernie Andino at the front lines report. Professor of Military Strategy and Operations at the National War College, Dr. Lonnie Cass, and I. We're going to take a quick break, but we'll be right back. Stay up on the net.
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16: In Afghanistan and Iraq, regime change. The notion that if you topple a regime, you are responsible not only for the aftermath, but building a nation that can function preferably as a democracy. To the extent that role was ever correct, I think it's time to put it to bed. We are not responsible for who governs Iran after our military objectives are achieved. That is up to the people of Iran, the Azeris, the Persians, the Baloch, the Kurds. They have to build a regime that suits them, that does not repress them. Remember, the proximate cause of the operation was not just, hey, 2 weeks they can dash to a nuclear capability. It was a major uprising, which was brutally suppressed with some 40 plus thousand Iranians slaughtered. And President Trump said that cannot stand. There were attempts at uprisings before. We did not support them. This one looked like it could actually topple the regime. The internet is down, has been down from the beginning, from February. So we don't exactly know what is happening on the street, except through intelligence channels, and that's not up for discussion. Arming an opposition is something we knew how to do. Supporting an indigenous liberation movement, for lack of a better term, but I think it's an applicable term here, is something that we knew how to do. From dropping radios to dropping ammunition to training, we haven't done that. Or at least it's not publicly known.
0: Certainly not at compelling levels, yeah.
16: Right. Certainly not at levels to make a difference. The time to strike at the king is when the king is weak. But you also shouldn't try to strike at the king unless you mean to finish the job.
17: Amen. You know, you're right. The proximate cause was clearly the uprising that occurred, and it was the largest in history in Iran.
16: Right.
17: That was clearly it, because there were no fundamental changes in the nuclear posture at that point. There were no fundamental changes in the proxy situation since June, you know, since Operation Midnight right. Hammer and Rising Lion. No fundamental changes. So that was clearly the proximate cause when we went in there. And yes, you're exactly right. Toppling the regime is, I think, the correct term to use. Regime change is a dirty word, and none of us certainly are good at regime change. But you know what? It's rational to destroy a threat. Okay. And in this case, that is a nuclear regime in Iran that is a direct threat to the United States and humanity. We can certainly topple that. And that, yet we have not stated that as an objective yet. Team, this is call sign Warlord 6, General Ernie Audino with the Frontlines Report. But the question is, can we have a permanently non-nuclear Iran without toppling the regime?
16: I don't believe so. I don't believe so. Iran is going to promise not to do it. I mean, they have the same political clock. They are looking at the same political clock that we are. The regime change, quote unquote, is coming in the United States with the midterms and the presidential elections 2 years later. They are playing the long game. And they have 47 years of experience understanding how the American political clock works. And in this case, It works in their favor. President Trump doesn't want to go to the midterm with the price of oil touching $6 a gallon. Negotiating right now, you have to ask, what are you negotiating? The details of a deal like Obama had in place, President Trump trashed that the moment he came to office, and rightly so. What did that deal get us? Iran capable at assembling 10 or 11 nuclear weapons within a short time span.
0: It's ridiculous.
16: It is. So trying another deal goes back to what you always before, the definition of insanity is doing the same thing again.
0: Yeah. It's

0: support, to help set conditions, and more than anything else, because I'm in comms with some of the resistance, they're waiting to hear the president say, hey, toppling the regime is an objective, which means we're in this until the end. But so far, we've said just the opposite.
1: Well, remember, the president said, and never repeated it, I believe he said it exactly once, unconditional surrender. Yeah. That's World War II.
0: You're right about it. Well, Lonnie, we have only a few, we got about a minute left. Is Cuba included in any of this? How's that related?
1: Yes, Cuba is included. I predict Cuba is going to fall. There is going to be a giant celebration all over Florida. It's going to be wonderful. Cuba has been a pain in the butt since the Kennedy administration. I don't think it's going to affect the global balance of power one bit.
0: Yeah, I agree. I am, but it's going to be good to see the regime go down in flames.
1: Oh, yeah.
0: Anyway, what a pleasure to have you on the show, Lonnie. I really enjoyed this level of discussion.
1: Thank you, Ronnie.
0: I hope we can have you back again.
1: I'll be happy to come back.
0: All right. Well, the world's going to keep giving us no end of material, I'm sure.
1: I'm sure of that, too.
0: Guys, don't forget to visit our website and our Facebook page. We love reading your comments. We are Target, Target, Target. Mission complete for this week. Thanks for monitoring the Frontlines Report. Till next week, remember this. The secret to finding meaning in life is serving a higher purpose. The secret to happiness is freedom, and the secret to freedom is courage. Keep serving a higher purpose and stay courageous. This is call sign Warlord 6, Gerald Ernie Audino, signing off the net.
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4: Concern is we're hearing from more members of the government who are reaching out saying that they're just happy to know that no one within the White House was hurt.
5: The gunmen did not enter the security perimeter of the White House. The president was at the White House at the time. A passerby is reported in critical condition after getting caught in the crossfire. President Trump announcing on Truth Social a potential peace deal has been reached with Iran. Fox's Alicia Acuna has details.
6: President Trump says a deal to end the war with Iran has been largely negotiated. He says final details are still being worked out between the U.S., Iran, and other countries. More details are expected soon. The agreement reportedly would reopen the Strait of Hormuz, ease restrictions on Iranian ports and assets. It would also begin at least a 30-day period for further talks on Iran's nuclear program, including the future of its enriched uranium stockpile.
5: Involved in peace talks, Saudi Arabia, Qatar, the UAE, Egypt, Jordan, Turkey, and Pakistan. 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
5: British police are asking for more witnesses to come forward as they continue investigating allegations against former Prince Andrew.
11: Now, Thames Valley Police, they provided an update this week on its investigation into the allegations of misconduct in public office by Andrew Mountbatten Windsor. Previously, police said they were assessing reports that the former prince sent confidential trade documents to Jeffrey Epstein while serving as the UK's trade envoy. Newly released government documents show Queen Elizabeth was very keen for Andrew to take that trade role. But detectives, they say they're expanding their appeal, saying misconduct in public office can take different forms, including potentially financial or sexual offenses. Officers say they're speaking to a number of witnesses, calling this a serious and complex case. The former prince was arrested in February on his 66th birthday, later released under caution and further investigation.
5: That's Fox's Stephanie Bennett reporting from London. Andrew has denied all of the accusations. New details emerging in the assassination plot against Ivanka Trump.
12: The trained Iraqi national who was taken into custody last week allegedly made a pledge to kill Ivanka and had a blueprint of her Florida home. This was in response to the killing of Iranian military chief Qasem Soleimani. A source telling the New York Post that the suspect said this, quote, "We need to kill Ivanka to burn down the house of Trump the way he burned down our house." According to the DOJ, the terror suspect has been behind attacks on multiple U.S. and Jewish targets. He was arrested and brought to the U.S. to face multiple terrorism-related charges.
5: That's Fox's Chandler Painter reporting. The suspect was trained by the Islamic Revolutionary Guard Corps. And recapping our top story, a gunman opened fire near the White House, causing it to be put on lockdown. An official says the attacker shot at Secret Service agents who returned fire. The gunman was taken to the hospital where he later died. I'm Deborah Valentine. This is Fox News.
3: 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Now your local forecast from the Hanson Paving Weather Center.
9: Lows dip down to about 46 tonight under mainly clear skies. Winds out of the southwest around 5 miles per hour. Mainly sunny skies again tomorrow. Daytime highs approaching 80. Slight chance for storms tomorrow night. Lows dip down to about 54. Mainly clear skies. I'm Staff Meteorologist Paul Frombly on KNSI. Right now, 50.
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1: Well, hello, ladies and gentlemen. 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
2: If you know anything about military history, you might recognize Edson's Raiders or Carlson's Raiders. They were special operations forces established by the Marine Corps during World War II to conduct amphibious light infantry warfare. The Raiders were disbanded in 1944. There was, interestingly enough, some significant resistance within the Marine Corps towards the concept of having an elite unit within what many already considered an elite unit. Fast forward 59 years, and the call came once again for the Marines to establish a special force that would be permanently attached to U.S. Special Operations Command. 86 men were selected to form the 1st Force Reconnaissance Company, DET-1 for short. When they deployed to Iraq, they adopted the name Task Unit Raider in tribute to their World War II lineage. DET-1 was a proof-of-concept unit that would lead to what is now known as MARSOC. Today on American Warrior Radio, we're joined by a man who bore part of the responsibility for standing up DET-1. He joined the Marines at the age of 17 and served with them for over 20 years. His experience with Marine Special Forces and their role in the Middle East is detailed in his new book, Tough, Rugged Bastards. Welcome to American Warrior Radio, John A. Daly.
3: Ben, thanks for having me on. And I got to get out of the way that U.S. Special Operations Command has requested that I let everybody know that my opinions are my own and do not reflect theirs or anyone else's.
2: So, John, it's great to have you on American Warrior Radio. I did complete your book. Your start with the Marines began when you were about 7 years old at a 4th of July parade. Tell us that story.
3: Certainly. Yeah, it was kind of special because it was the 4th of July in 1776, right? So it was the bicentennial of the nation, and it was very amped up, right? It was everybody's parades were bigger that year, and I was seven, like as you said. So we had gone to a local, you know, or the nearest town, I guess, you know, where my dad played on a softball team, and we're walking around eating hot dogs. And I saw like a Marine for the first time. And he was in his, and there's a difference, and I talk about this in the book, between, you know, what may have actually happened and what in my mind happened, you know. So, you know, I can't recall it any differently. When I talk to my dad, he doesn't remember the event happening at all. But, you know, I saw this Marine, and in my mind's eye, he was just grizzled, you know, veteran who had, you know, a big stack of ribbons and, you know, was coming home from Vietnam. And that's probably unlikely, right? Because, you know, there were a lot of folks weren't, you know, wearing the uniform at that time, you know, especially black veterans with, you know, coming home from Vietnam. So it may not be that way. He may have been an 18-year-old kid that had just got out of boot camp. But either way, you know, that's in my mind, he'll always be, you know, that way. You know, I looked at him, kind of saw him, asked my dad, who had served in the Navy during Vietnam, you know, what is that guy? And he said, that's a Marine. And the other thing that my dad will never, ever admit was that there was like a little bit of jealousy in his voice that I remember when he said that. So I went back and read, you know, just started checking out books from the library because that's how, you know, how we learned things back in those days about the Marine Corps, and really kind of solidified my position then and there that was what I wanted to do.
2: John, I find it really kind of gave me as my mom would say, a chortle in reading your book. Your journey to Force Recon may have actually been due to a clerical error.
3: Yeah, so in the military, or especially in the Marine Corps, your MOS, your military occupational specialty, is designated by a 4-digit code. If it's 03, it's infantry. And then within the infantry MOS, there are a lot of, there's infantrymen, which is an 0311, there's mortarmen, there's machine gunners, you know, and anti-tank riflemen, you know, down the line. When I checked in, I was to my first unit after boot camp and after infantry school. I was told to get off the bus, go report in, which I did, and there had been an error assigning me to the weapons company instead of an infantry platoon. So rather than fix the error, the decision was made that the easiest thing to do would be to assign me to the sniper platoon, which was not the easiest for me because, you know, everybody else who made their way into the sniper platoon generally spent a couple of years in the infantry. They had to try out, and it was a pretty rigorous thing to get into a sniper platoon. So I'd kind of skipped the line in front of quite a few people. So the Marines in the platoon weren't big fans of me. Everybody else, you know, who had any hopes of joining the sniper platoon wasn't big fans of me, but you know, it's something that I knew that there were snipers, and that's what I really wanted to do. So I saw it as a gift, and it just became my mission then to prove that I belong there.
2: John, I found it interesting, this idea that there was quite a bit of resistance both in World War II and apparently when Det 1 was being stood up again, about the idea that there shouldn't be an elite unit within an already elite unit. Is that just Marine pride? Can you enlighten us a little bit?
3: Certainly. Yeah. And I can't speak obviously to the full extent of World War II, but there was a quote from the commandant of the Marine Corps at the time that said the title Marine should not require any other addition to it. Right. So the term, there shouldn't be a term Raider or Commando, which was the first choice. Like, you know, a Marine should be enough for any task. And that's largely been true across our history. But the Marine Corps has, you know, always viewed itself as the United States' elite military force. And so when you say that within this elite, you know, there will be another elite, there's always been pushback. And that was, you know, in World War II and in Vietnam, you know, post-Vietnam, a lot of the Force Recon Marines were disbanded again because the idea was that any Marine should be able to do any task. Mm-hmm. And that was part of the reason that the Marine Corps declined the invitation to join U.S. SOCOM when it stood up in 1987. And then we're not so terribly eager about it in, you know, 2003 when, the, you know, we were told we were going to do it again.
2: And those orders came from who? The Secretary of Defense?
3: Yes. And that was Donald Rumsfeld at the time. And he was adamant. I think it was immediate. It was very shortly after 9/11 that, from what I gather, he recognized that the you know, what would become the global war on terror was going to require a much greater participation by special operations forces. So, you know, very shortly after 9/11, he directed that the Army Special Forces create more, you know, Green Berets, and the Navy create more SEALs. And this time, he told the Marine Corps that we were going to participate.
2: It's not a suggestion, it's an order.
3: No, and it was taken as a suggestion from, you know, both the Marine Corps and SOCOM. You know, there was a lot of pushback. And then ultimately the decision was that hey, we'll create a test bid unit, a proof of concept unit. And that was Detachment 1.
2: John, something I always ask those that particularly were in uniform at that time, where were you on September 11th, 2001? How did you hear about this?
3: So it's one of the probably more unusual tales. I was sitting in a pub in Darwin, Australia, Kitty O'Shea's Irish pub. And we had just left a few weeks before on a six-month, what was intended to be a six-month deployment on board ship. You know, with the Navy, we would stop at ports, and generally speaking, you would stop places. You would train with other militaries. In some cases, you would train them, but generally centered around the Pacific and the Middle East. And so our first stop was Darwin, Australia. And it was the first night that we had the opportunity to go out of town. So I was sitting at a table with my three team leaders when the soccer game on television switched. The bartender started yelling, and we kind of realized then that, you know, it was not going to be your normal deployment.
2: Interesting. I tell you, John, when we come back, I'd like to talk more about the challenges. You were one of four team leaders handpicked by Marine Recon legend Colonel Robert Coates. And he gave you basically just one set of directions, and other than that, he'd be left it up to you. But I'm guessing there were some challenges involved with forming a new unit from nothing and having to train for an unknown mission, an unknown location. So when we come back, I'd like to talk with you more about that. Ladies and gentlemen, this is your host, Ben Bueller Garcia. We're talking with John Daly. Check out his book that's just being released soon, and it's called Tough, Rugged Bastards. I think I can say that on the air, right, John? No? Too late. We'll be right back. Hey, listeners, it's Ben Bueller Garcia, host of American Warrior Radio. His father was a disabled Army veteran. His daughter was born blind. He started guiding and teaching blind skiers in the 80s and saw how powerful skiing was as a therapy for people with disabilities. And he decided to do the same thing with scuba diving. 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
4: Known each other for a while, but he said, hey, you have the authority to pick the guys that you want on your team. My stipulation is that they're tough, rugged bastards with strong backs and hard feet. And that had always kind of been since I had known him, and he had been my commander at First Force Recon, the motto that we lived by, right? Being, you know, tough, rugged bastards. And so it's served as a perfect title, I think, for the book.
5: John, I'm curious, after you have, you got your four team leaders, you're starting to pick your team, but I had one of the fellows who was responsible for standing up the Top Gun Training Center, and basically he was given the orders to do it, but no money came along with it. It's like they had to scrounge everything they could just to stand this unit up. Was it kind of similar? Was there still some resistance within the Corps saying, hey, you know, maybe if we don't give these guys the money, or we give them, you know, old beat up Humvees and bad weapons, they'll just go away?
4: There probably was, you know, somebody probably thought of that. But when the decision came down, one of the things that anybody who is, you know, in the military that's not in SOCOM, you know, thinks about SOCOM is that there's an unlimited swimming pool, right, of $100 bills. And that used to be the case. It's less the case now. But the decision that was reached was that the Marine Corps was going to have to fund us, you know, fund this proof of concept unit. And the Marine Corps was, I guess, required to fund us to a certain level. And so we did have a lot of money coming in. The problem that we had initially was that even if you have all the money in the world, you can't you can't get things as quickly as you would like. So when we stood up with the roughly 86 men that we started with, we were living in borrowed buildings. We didn't have weapons. We didn't have any equipment. And the one thing that most reconnaissance Marines own is a ruck. You know, their pack. Mm-hmm. So that's the one thing that we could do was, you know, build strong backs and hard feet by doing a lot of hiking in the mountains in and around Camp Pendleton, California.
5: Now, John, when we talk about SOCOM, who else would be included under that umbrella? Obviously, the Navy SEALs. Does that include Green Berets, Delta?
4: Yeah, Army Special Forces, the Green Berets, the Army Rangers, the Air Force has the combat control teams and the pararescue teams. So there's quite a, every service is represented.
5: And was there something specifically that the Marines trained on to distinguish your skill sets from some of those other groups? I mean, pararescue is pretty specialized, but was there something that you and the Marines trained specifically for, or was it more kind of generic break things?
4: There is a lot of that, but our specialty has in force reconnaissance, kind of by the name, has always been deep reconnaissance. So going far behind enemy lines to gather information, essentially. And as you know, you mentioned earlier, we thought we were going to Afghanistan, where that would have been a primary mission. As it turned out, about halfway through our training, we were told that we were going to go to Iraq. There was less of a requirement for that and more of a requirement for hunting high value targets. And in that case, you know, the SEALs, you know, there wasn't a whole lot of water, you know, for them to deal with. And with the Army Special Forces, there was all of us were all trained to do the what's called a direct action mission, essentially going to a bad guy's house in the middle of the night and bringing him home with us one way or another.
5: How were the missions assigned? Is it just whoever, whatever team happened to be available in that region at that time then? Or did they decide, okay, it was going to go to the SEALs, it's going to go to Det 1, this is going to go to Green Berets, or did you have integrated teams?
4: Somewhat. A lot of times we would work together, but primarily we each had our own sectors that we worked in. And we were also largely all responsible for kind of developing our own missions. So we would, based on information that we would pull off of an objective, a target, somebody's house, right? We would use our intelligence folks would figure out that, hey, here's numbers on a cell phone, or here's, information, or here's components for an IED that this guy was building that leads to this other bad guy that we knew about. So we largely kind of developed our own targets as we went.
5: I'm getting the sense that when Det 1 deployed into Iraq, there was still some controversy maybe about the reason you even existed. Was there one mission that you can think of, John, that sort of cut your teeth and built your reputation, where other special operators were saying, okay, yeah, these guys are the real deal?
4: I think probably the first mission that we did, because it was so outside of the norm, I think, and I was fortunate enough to be picked for that mission. And what had happened was one of our intelligence Marines had discovered through reading intel reports that a number, 17 or 18 Iraqi citizens who were working for the U.S. as interpreters had been killed, over the span of several months. And so he started digging into it and, trying to figure out what was going on, and discovered that all of the deceased had interacted with one other interpreter. And it so happened that that interpreter was a woman. And so because it was not there wasn't a high likelihood of violence on the mission, but it was a mission that had to be handled somewhat delicately. And it was also, we really couldn't afford to screw up our first kind of time out the gate. So I was lucky enough to be picked to lead it. Because based on a lot of restrictions, we had a SEAL that went with us. I had one of my Marines and a human intelligence Marine that went with me. And because, as I mentioned, it was a female, we had to have a woman there to search her. So the Polish Special Operations Unit called the Grom that we were nearby, we reached out to them. They had a female operative that they let us borrow kindly enough. And it really turned into, driving through Baghdad in civilian clothes and civilian vehicles, going from place to place, trying to find this lady. And it took most of the day, but eventually we found her, and the man that she had with her, brought them back to be questioned, and discovered that, she was in fact responsible, but she was unwittingly responsible. So she had, been befriended by, a gentleman that, was asking questions, convinced her to give him some, basically a roster, a phone contact list of other interpreters, with their addresses. And so they were being targeted individually. She was unaware of it. But once we, once she realized that she had kind of been duped into this, she was eager to, pass on his information. And, he was the first guy that we went after, and kind of shake a tree and, a couple of bad guys fall out. You get those bad guys, question them, and they lead to other bad guys.
5: Yeah. When we come back, John, I want to follow up on that, because it sounds like a lot of your missions, one target led to another target led to another. And it's not a very well planned way of doing business, but it sounds like it was quite effective. Ladies and gentlemen, this is your host, Ben Bueller Garcia. We're speaking with John Daly. Don't forget, you can find this podcast and over 500 others at AmericanWarriorRadio.com. We'll be right back.
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6: 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Now your local forecast from the Hanson Paving Weather Center.
7: Lows dip down to about 46 tonight under mainly clear skies. Winds out of the southwest around 5 miles per hour. Mainly sunny skies again tomorrow. Daytime highs approaching 80. Slight chance for storms tomorrow night. Lows dip down to about 54. Mainly clear skies. I'm Staff Meteorologist Paul Trombley on KNSI. Right now, 50.
8: News. I'm Chris DeMeo. A gunman firing shots near the White House Saturday.
9: A lockdown at the White House has been lifted. This after a gunman allegedly fired at least three shots toward the White House at a checkpoint. The U.S. Secret Service says they returned fire, killing him. A bystander was also struck in the exchange. The gunman never got inside the perimeter of the White House. The FBI is investigating.
8: Fox's Alicia Acuna. President Trump was in the White House at the time. The shooter's identified as Nasir Best. President Trump says a deal with Iran, including the opening of the Strait of Hormuz, has been largely negotiated.
10: Reports now say President Trump will discuss the latest Iran draft agreement with advisors and may make a decision as early as tomorrow.
8: Fox's Aisha Hosni. Both sides emphasizing their key positions and warned of risks if the attacks resume. 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
4: We knew that we were tracking, you know, several members of a larger family or several members of a particular organization, that we would reach out and ask the Grom, the Polish Special Operations, for a hand.
5: Yeah, that's, I mentioned before the break, it seems like you're going from target to target. You also, you outlined several of the missions that your team participated in when you were deployed there. And one was, I think the target was given the name X. And this was, I mean, you'd get intelligence that he's here at this place at this time, you'd get there and know X. But you started to find these family members that all had a very close resemblance to your target. And then that would, you know, you pull on that thread and that would lead to some other cousin or uncle somewhere. And eventually you got him, I guess.
4: Yeah. I mean, there were him and the two targets that we started out knowing them as X and Z were both members of Saddam's regime. We call them former regime element folks. And they were, I think both of them were the initial deck of cards guys. So they were tricky, right? Hadn't stayed alive that long by, you know, being stupid. So they were incredibly careful. They would almost never stay in the same house twice in a row. They would always have people out on, you know, rooftops, even towns away, watching and reporting back if U.S. military were approaching. And he managed to slip away. We came close a lot of times, but as you mentioned, we found that there was a very, very strong family resemblance within his family members, even extended family members. So we finally, on a mission, we grabbed a couple of them, realized that they bore the resemblance. We brought them back for questioning. And, you know, eventually some of his family members pointed him out, said, yeah, he's the guy.
5: Well, it's certainly not like in the movies, John, obviously, but there's one other mission related, but you call it the one-armed man. And that involved a very long, hot shower for you afterwards, right? For you, well, you and your weapon both.
4: It did. You know, this guy, you know, bomb makers, if they make bombs long enough, there's like the bold bomb makers and old bomb makers, but there aren't many bold old bomb makers, I guess. And this one had lost one of his arms in a explosion at some point earlier. We had been after him for quite a while, and we got some information saying that he was at a particular location out of the farmlands. And it was always tricky to approach targets out there because the roads consisted of levees, essentially, with waterways on either side. And they were fine for smaller vehicles, but our big Humvees would have trouble sometimes on them. The sides would start to cave away. And on this particular night, we had gotten relatively close to the target when that happened. So the walls of the levee started to give way underneath the vehicles, and the decision was made to drop the Marines who were going to be assaulting off and have them move on foot to the target. Because of that, there was obviously the concern that he had hurt us, and it was going to take, you know, take them on foot quite a while to get to the objective. So myself with my driver went down one of the levees, and I assumed, never assume, obviously, but that the waterway was shallow enough that I could wade across. As the Marines were approaching the objective, a helicopter that we had overhead identified that individual, couldn't tell that it was our target, but snuck out the back and was running through the fields. I felt that I was in the best position to get to him rapidly, so I jumped into the waterway that wound up being much deeper than I thought. And it was full of all sorts of sewage. And so I wound up trying to swim my way across in full body armor and plates, a weapon. I did make it across. But, you know, as soon as I climbed out, I could smell myself and knew that it wasn't great. Ultimately, was able to talk with the helicopter that was above me. Thankfully, our radios are waterproof, and they were able to help guide me in to this individual. So when I approached him, he stood up. And, you know, I saw, you know, one sleeve was kind of swinging empty. And so we realized that we had him, so that we had got our bomb maker, and he had left so fast that he left his fake prosthetic arm back at his house.
5: I'm just glad you didn't have to fire your weapon. I don't think it might have.
4: It may not have. I may not have. I had given up on my rifle. I tried to, I checked it, and it was not in great shape. My pistol, I had cleared out and felt that it was in the better position. But luckily my equipment was coated. I never smelled quite the same after that.
5: And that's one of those smells you probably can't ever get out of your mind once you've.
4: No, and I took luckily a couple of shots of antibacterial gamma globulin took care of any lingering issues.
5: We've got just a couple minutes left before the next break, John. But you describe in your book Tough Rugged Bastards that maybe your most important mission was providing personal security detail for high profile targets, potentially high profile targets in Iraq. One of the things I've found that, and I've had a lot of guests on that take great pride in the fact that we go around the world and we try as best we can to help other societies in protecting some of these folks, and then eventually seeing those images of the people with their purple fingers. They had their first probably free election in forever. What was going through your mind when you realized you had a very important role there?
4: That was incredibly interesting. That's providing security details is something that we do occasionally, but it's generally not at that level. I mean, there are other people that do that, but we were tasked with providing security for the Iraqi interim government. And particularly we were responsible for the vice president, and he was a Kurd, which meant that almost everyone else in Iraq wanted him dead. The idea that a Kurdish citizen would hold a position like that in Iraq was not something that most kind of ethnic Iraqis, I guess, were happy about. So it was we knew it was going to be a challenge, and we looked forward to the opportunity to, one, accept the challenge, but two, to play a little role, some small role in the idea that ultimately Iraqis would be able to choose their own fate at the ballot box.
5: And you hear these stories about Marines that throw themselves on a grenade to save their fellow Marines, but you kind of were put in a Secret Service position where your job was to take a bullet for that vice president.
4: Yes, and my particular job and my team was to do the advance security. So we weren't the body bunker, which is what we would call it. But so our job was to drive ahead, plan the routes, make sure that the routes were clear, make sure that the venues that the vice president was going to visit had been checked for bombs and things like that, provide counter-sniper support. But yeah, the Marines in that position were kind of painfully aware that that's not a mission that we traditionally do, and jumping in front of a bullet is not something that we're trained for.
5: John, when we come back, I want to talk about some of the lessons I took from your book as a civilian. Ladies and gentlemen, this is your host, Ben Bieler Garcia. We'll be right back.
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5: 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And there was one particular mission where you were, I think it was maybe Z, where he was going to be in this restaurant, crowded market all around, just a real tough location to do this. And you had a brainstorming session with your team. And I was just fascinated for me to read about how you walked through that. It's like, okay, we can't just roll up in armored Humvees because they'll see us coming a mile away. So you decided to use cargo vans instead. And, you know, the guy who was driving had to be in indigenous clothing with that big bushy beard and just some stuff. And I mean, your team came up with this all on their own.
4: Yeah. And I think one of the lessons I definitely learned from Colonel Coates is that, I mean, then there's a difference between conventional infantry mission and a special operations mission. There has to be. There's greater risk. There's greater, not only risk to life, but there's risk if the mission fails. And so everybody has got to be fully engaged and involved in the planning. And that means that you've got to let people have ideas and weigh in. And there's certainly a time to, you know, to say, shut up, we're doing it my way because we don't have time. But whenever you can, you make sure that everyone feels that they're a contributing member of the team. But you never know what good ideas are going to pop out. And that was certainly the case this time. The older you get, the longer you've been in the military, the harder it is to think outside the box. And I think that absolutely applies to any field of endeavor. You know, the more you engender the idea that everybody can weigh in, you know, without thinking they're going to be ridiculed or put down or dismissed, then I think you get better information, better ideas, and a more cohesive team.
5: Well, that's certainly a lesson that can be learned out there in the business community, John. You listed some of the rules that you live by in MARSOC, and I can see some applicability of these as well, except for maybe Wellows Fails resort to unrelenting violence. We don't want to have people learning that in MBA school.
4: Yeah, we're not encouraging that.
5: No. But I mean, things like you can't use what you don't have, and say that compromise is mission failure. Could you expound on that topic for me real quick?
4: That was something that, you know, came out of Colonel Coach's mouth quite a bit. Right? The mission, particularly on a reconnaissance mission, is to get in unseen, operate unseen, and get back unseen with the information. So, you know, failure to do that means that you failed at the mission that you were sent in to. And on a reconnaissance mission, that's generally happening in advance of some other mission. So if we couldn't do that successfully, if we couldn't go in and see what we needed to see, gather the information we need to gather, and exfiltrate without being seen, then we not only compromised ourselves, but we compromised the follow-on mission. You need to take chances, but you have to take measured chances and to make sure that you're able to fulfill your job without screwing up somebody else's.
5: So I misread that. So you're not talking about compromise like between two people. You're talking about being compromised.
4: Correct.
5: Okay. All right. The last one, that I love this. If you aren't living on the edge, you're taking up too much room.
4: Yeah, that was generally the kind of the unspoken, and I think I heard it later and added it in, or somebody came up with it later. But it was just kind of the way that we lived as reconnaissance Marines. You know, we drank hard, we trained hard, But I learned, you know, I realized that a lot of the late nights sitting in somebody's garage drinking beer, you know, I learned a lot from them. Right. Those are probably some of the opportunities I had to ask questions that, you know, might have been considered dumb questions during work day. So we, yeah, like I said, we really believed in training hard and playing hard. And it created an incredibly close-knit community that was wildly capable in very challenging circumstances.
5: John, you and your fellow Marines clearly proved the concept. That was, I mean, you're sort of the test case for that. What were your feelings when Det 1 was stood down? Was that surprising?
4: It was. I think in our heads, we believed that we would just be told to replicate, right? To go find more guys and make a Det 2 and grow that way. But the decision based on the success that we had in Iraq was that a larger organization was going to be formed. So MARSOC, which, you know, has a couple of thousand Marines in it. So there's no way that we could have replicated our 86 men fast enough to have done that. So we, you know, it needed to be built a little more specifically and a little more deliberately. So it was absolutely a sad day when the ceremony that kind of rolled up our flag took place. But we also realized that it was the start of something bigger.
5: So in John Daly's mind, still mission success?
4: Absolutely. Absolutely mission success.
5: With the advent of satellite imagery and drones and all this other technology, I'd be curious on your, so for example, for me, John, I always believe that there should always be a pilot in the cockpit. I'm just not a fan of unmanned fighter aircraft, but applying kind of the same context to surveillance and reconnaissance, do you think there will always be a need for human surveillance, actually boots on the ground?
4: I think there will, and it's definitely changing. Warfare is changing, and I think the SOCOM units and, you know, it's the Marine Corps units that I've been around are recognizing that and taking advantage of technology rather than kind of bemoaning the fact that it's going to put them out of work. You know, I don't think that will happen. You know, I think there's always going to be a requirement for tough, rugged bastards, right? For hard men and women that are well-trained and are willing to do what the nation requires.
5: Well, and I'm thankful every day that there are people like that. Yourself, sir, and others I've had on the show and just met in my personal life. It's certainly something I could never achieve. But like I said, I'm glad there, how does the phrase go? We can sleep at night because there's rough men ready to do violence on our behalf or something to that extent.
4: Something like that.
5: Something like that. One thing you and I do have in common, though, is Marcus Aurelius. And I found it interesting over the evolution of your career, how your psychological take on the world sort of evolved. And tell us a little bit more about that. We've got just a couple minutes left.
4: Certainly. I don't think I read any of the Stoics until I got to Iraq. And the our Navy boss, the CEO,

0: And I go back to it at least once a year, if not more. And I think the, you know, Marcus, absolutely, you know, and not just Marcus Aurelius, but Seneca and Epictetus and the other Stoics are, have a lot to teach us today.
1: Yeah, as I'm glad you mentioned, I can't pronounce it right, but Epictetus or whatever he was, he's got some good stuff too. And yeah, I just love the fact that it's worn so well over the thousands of years. It's still great advice, particularly for some young people that are exploring their life. 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
0: Well, thanks, Ben. I appreciate you having me.
1: Ladies and gentlemen, get a copy of his book. 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
3: Shots near the White House. I'm Chris DeMeo, Fox News. A suspect firing shots near the security checkpoint of the White House on Saturday night.
4: This is what happened around 6 o'clock this evening. I'm told that a gunman came up near the White House on the west side, what is described to me as

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1: Fox News, I'm Deborah Valentine. The Secret Service returned fire after a gunman opened fire outside the White House perimeter. The gunman, identified by Fox as Nazir Best of Maryland, was shot and died at a hospital. Fox's Alex Hogan.
2: Of course, a lot of questions as to, you know, what exactly happened and the motive behind all of this and whether or not this was planned out.
1: Fox also confirms Best had a history of mental illness, at least two prior arrests, and an order to stay away from the White House. A bystander caught in the crossfire is in critical condition. President Trump, who was at the White House at the time of the shooting incident, announcing on Truth Social that a deal with Iran has been largely negotiated.
3: The agreement reportedly would reopen the Strait of Hormuz, ease restrictions on Iranian ports and assets. It would also begin at least a 30-day period for further talks on Iran's nuclear program.
1: Fox's Alicia Acuna reporting. 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
4: 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Now your local forecast from the Hanson Paving Weather Center.
5: Lows level off around 46. Overnight, under mainly clear skies, winds out of the south, around 5 miles per hour. Mainly sunny skies develop, with fog in spots early Sunday. Daytime highs approaching 80. Slight chance of thunderstorms. Sunday night, lows around 54. Mainly clear skies. I'm meteorologist Paul Trombley on KNSI. Currently, it's 46 degrees.
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10: The Secret Service takes down a gunman. I'm Deborah Valentine, Fox News. A man who fired shots outside the White House, identified as Nashir Best of Maryland. The Secret Service returned fire. Best died at a hospital. Fox News is confirming Best had a history of mental illness. He was arrested at least twice last year and had a restraining order to stay away from the White House. Fox's Alex Hogan is in Washington, D.C. with more.
11: We've been seeing members of the Secret Service and members of the police come and go. However, as it pertains to the lockdown information, we were told that that lockdown has lifted. Of course, a lot of questions as to, you know, what exactly happened and the motive behind all of this and whether or not this was planned out, what exactly took place. For right now, again, D.C. police telling anyone in the area to

0: 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It's KNSI's 250 Years of America bracket, celebrating freedom, courage, and the American spirit.
1: News. I'm Chris DeMeo. A gunman firing shots near the White House on Saturday.
2: A lockdown at the White House has been lifted. This after a gunman allegedly fired at least three shots toward the White House at a checkpoint. The U.S. Secret Service says they returned fire, killing him. A bystander was also struck in the exchange. The gunman never got inside the perimeter of the White House. The FBI is investigating.
1: Fox's Alicia Cunha, the shooter identified as Nasheer Best. President Trump says a deal with Iran has been largely negotiated.
3: Final details are still being worked out, with more information expected soon. The proposed framework would reportedly reopen the Strait of Hormuz and ease restrictions on Iranian ports and frozen assets. It would also extend the current ceasefire for at least 60 days to allow further talks on Iran's nuclear program, including the future of its enriched uranium.
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0: 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Now your local forecast from the Hanson Paving Weather Center.
4: Lows dip down to about 45 overnight under partly cloudy skies. Winds out of the south around 5 miles per hour. Mainly clear skies develop with fog in spots early Sunday. Highs level off around 80. Mainly clear skies Sunday night. Slight chance of thunderstorms. Lows around 54. I'm meteorologist Paul Frobley on KNSI. Right now, it's 45 degrees.
5: This is the Ox, headed across America for you all year. 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
1: Bullets fly near the White House. I'm Chris DeMeo, Fox News. A gunman opened fire outside the White House Saturday night. Fox's Alex Hogan is in Washington with the latest.
12: We do know that this is an active investigation, that the police are working with Secret Service. And this is an area, of course, has a heavy police presence to begin with. We've been seeing different police cars come and go, members of the Secret Service come and go. Right now, it appears that there's not a lot of movement at this one location where I'm standing. But when I was moving around some of the different blocks, we really did see a similar scene of just car after car, making sure that no one gets closer to the White House at this point.
1: Fox's Alex Hogan in D.C. Now, the suspected shooter has been identified as 21-year-old Nasheer Best. Fox News confirms Best has a history of mental health issues and was detained by Secret Service twice last year for making threats and entering a restricted area. Officials say Best died on the way to the hospital. President Trump says negotiations are nearly finalized on a peace deal with Iran. He held separate calls with Middle Eastern mediators and Israeli Prime Minister Benjamin Netanyahu Saturday afternoon.
13: President Trump has reportedly said that they are getting a lot closer to finalizing a deal. We also know that U.S. Secretary of State Marco Rubio, who just landed in India, has previously said that slight progress has been made. Now, we know a delegation from Pakistan that included the country's army chief was just in Iran. They met with Iran's foreign minister and the Speaker of Parliament.

0: This is the Ox, and I'm on the road for you all year. Hear live broadcasts from the state capitol in St. Paul, Las Vegas, Washington, D.C., and beyond, bringing you expert analysis from the field on America's issues and the Trump administration from the newsmakers themselves. Ox Across America title sponsors are Mike Bryant with Bradshaw Bryant Law Office and Coyles Flags and Flagpoles, also brought to you by Bob Abel, RCA Real Estate and Eastgate Business Center, and Farm Right of Sauk Rapids throughout all of 2025 on KNSI.
1: News. I'm Deborah Valentine. A gunman died at a hospital after being shot by the Secret Service after opening fire outside the White House perimeter Saturday. Fox's Chad Pergram.
2: He then fired toward the White House three times, and the United States Secret Service, they returned fire. We don't know how many shots that they got off, and they apparently took the gunman down.
1: The gunman identified as Nasir Best of Maryland, who Fox confirms had a history of mental illness. A civilian bystander caught in the crossfire is in critical condition. President Trump announcing a deal with Iran is largely negotiated to end the conflict. Fox's Alicia Acuna reports.
3: He says final details are still being worked out between the U.S., Iran, and other countries.
1: The president says further details of the deal are to be announced shortly. The deal reportedly includes the reopening of the Strait of Hormuz. 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
4: 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Now your local forecast from the Hanson Paving Weather Center.
5: Clear skies develop with fog in spots early overnight with lows around 45. Winds out of the south around 5 miles per hour. Ample sunshine expected again Sunday. Daytime highs approaching 80. Slight chance for storms Sunday night. Lows level off around 55. Partly cloudy skies. I'm meteorologist Paul Trombley on KNSI. Right now it's 43 degrees.
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9: 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I'm Sergeant First Class Cameron Riggs from Winona. 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
12: A takedown by the Secret Service. I'm Deborah Valentine, Fox News. The White House lockdown lifted after a gunman opened fire outside the White House perimeter Saturday evening. Secret Service shot the suspect, who died after being taken to the hospital. Fox's Chanley Painter has the latest.
13: The FBI is investigating after the Secret Service shot and killed a man who they say fired shots towards the White House. It happened outside of a checkpoint shortly after 6 p.m. A bystander was also struck in the exchange of gunfire. Officials say the 21-year-old gunman never got inside the perimeter of the White House, and President Trump was not hurt.
12: The gunman, identified as Nasir Best of Maryland, who Fox confirms had a history of mental illness and at least two prior arrests and an order to stay away from the White House. An investigation continues. The conflict between the U.S. and Iran could come to a close soon. Fox's Alicia Acuna has the latest.
14: President Trump says a deal to end the war with Iran has been largely negotiated. He says final details are still being worked out between the U.S., Iran, and other countries. More details are expected soon. The agreement reportedly would reopen the Strait of Hormuz, ease restrictions on Iranian ports and assets. It would also begin at least a 30-day period for further talks on Iran's nuclear program, including the future of its enriched uranium stockpile.
12: Nations believed to be involved with the peace talks include Saudi Arabia, Qatar, the UAE, Egypt, Jordan, Turkey, and Pakistan. Some Republicans and Israeli officials are encouraging the president not to take the deal and finish what the U.S. started. Rescuers in northern China continue to search for survivors today after the country's deadliest coal mine explosion in recent years killed at least 82 people. Chinese President Xi Jinping called for a thorough investigation and accountability of those responsible. America's listening to Fox News.
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0: 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It's KNSI's 250 years of America bracket, celebrating freedom, courage, and the American spirit.
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2: News. I'm Chris DeMeo. A gunman firing shots near the White House last night.
3: A lockdown at the White House has been lifted. This after a gunman allegedly fired at least three shots toward the White House at a checkpoint. The U.S. Secret Service says they returned fire, killing him. A bystander was also struck in the exchange. The gunman never got inside the perimeter of the White House. The FBI is investigating.
2: Fox's Alicia Cunha. President Trump says a deal with Iran has been largely negotiated.
4: Final details are still being worked out, with more information expected soon. The proposed framework would reportedly reopen the Strait of Hormuz and ease restrictions on Iranian ports and frozen assets. It would also extend the current ceasefire for at least 60 days to allow further talks on Iran's nuclear program, including the future of its enriched uranium stockpile.
2: That's Fox's Chanley Painter. 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
0: 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Now your local forecast from the Hanson Paving Weather Center.
5: Lows level off around 43 and foggy. Overnight, under clear skies, winds out of the south, around 5 miles per hour. Bright sunshine expected again Sunday. High temperatures reach up to 80. Slight chance of thunderstorms Sunday night. Lows level off around 55, partly cloudy skies. I'm Staff Meteorologist Paul Trombley on KNSI. Currently 43.
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13: Bullets fly near the White House. I'm Chris DeMeo, Fox News. A gunman opening fire outside the White House Saturday night. Fox's Alex Hogan in Washington has more.
14: We do know that this is an active investigation, that the police are working with Secret Service. And this is an area, of course, has a heavy police presence to begin with. We've been seeing different police cars come and go, members of the Secret Service come and go. Right now, it appears that there's not a lot of movement at this one location where I'm standing. But when I was moving around some of the different blocks, we really did see a similar scene of just car after car, making sure that no one gets closer to the White House at this point.
13: The suspected shooter has been identified as 21-year-old Nashir Best. Officials say Best died on the way to the hospital. President Trump says negotiations are nearly finalized on a peace deal with Iran. He held separate calls with Middle Eastern mediators and Israeli Prime Minister Benjamin Netanyahu yesterday.
15: President Trump has reportedly said that they are getting a lot closer to finalizing a deal. We also know that U.S. Secretary of State Marco Rubio, who just landed in India, has previously said that slight progress has been made. Now, we know a delegation from Pakistan that included the country's army chief was just in Iran. They met with Iran's foreign minister and the Speaker of Parliament as they work to hammer out the final details of a potential ceasefire deal. One official here in the UAE says that he feels like there's a 50-50 chance of there being a deal between Iran and the U.S.
13: Fox's Jeff Paul.
16: I believe, you know, maybe more news coming out a little bit later today on this topic, and I'll leave it to the president to make further announcements on it. Suffice it to say that some progress has been made, significant progress, although not final progress has been made.
13: Secretary of State Marco Rubio, who's in India. 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
4: The greatest spectacle in racing begins in just hours.
5: Over 30 drivers and hundreds of thousands of fans getting into position in Indianapolis for the 110th running of the Indy 500, the largest single sporting event in the world, with defending 2025 champion Alex Palou securing the pole position at Indy today, chasing a rare back-to-back victory. Alexander Rossi in the second spot following a crash during practice on turn two at Indy last week. Starting 26th, 45-year-old Catherine Legg, the first female and oldest driver to attempt a double, racing the Indy 500, getting on a jet, and racing the Coca-Cola 600 in Charlotte. Jeff Manasso, Fox News.
4: The Midwest bracing for massive flooding.
6: Rounds of heavy rain and slow-moving storms target the region. More than 33 million people from Texas to the southeast are under threat, with some areas expecting up to 8 inches of rain through Sunday morning. In Atlanta, flash flooding stranded drivers and triggered multiple water rescues during rush hour.
4: Fox's Chandley Painter. A report says a member of the Trump family was targeted by Iran.
7: The New York Post reports that first daughter Ivanka Trump was targeted for assassination by a terrorist trained by Iran's Islamic Revolutionary Guard Corps. Sources say 32-year-old recently captured Mohammed Bakir Saad Dawood al-Saadi made a pledge to kill Ivanka Trump and even had a blueprint of her Florida home. That plot was allegedly hatched to avenge President Trump's move to kill Iranian military chief Qasem Soleimani in a U.S. drone strike in Baghdad 6 years ago. Al-Saadi was arrested in Turkey on May 15th and extradited to the U.S. He's charged with numerous attacks and attempted attacks throughout Europe and the U.S. Paul Stevens, Fox News.
4: Iran's soccer team moving its base camp for the World Cup to Mexico from the U.S. I'm Chris DeMeo. This is Fox News.
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9: Lows level off around 43 and foggy. Overnight, under clear skies, winds out of the south, around 5 miles per hour. Bright sunshine expected again Sunday. High temperatures reach up to 80. Slight chance of thunderstorms. Sunday night, lows level off around 55, partly cloudy skies. I'm staff meteorologist Paul Trombley on KNSI. Right now, 41.
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4: Fox News, I'm Deborah Valentine. A gunman died at a hospital after being shot by Secret Service agents after opening fire outside the White House perimeter. Fox's Alex Hogan.
5: We do know that this is an active investigation, that the police are working with Secret Service. And this is an area, of course, has a heavy police presence to begin with.
4: A civilian bystander caught in the crossfire is in critical condition. In New Delhi, India, Secretary of State Marco Rubio commenting on a potential peace deal between the U.S. and Iran.
6: The goal here ultimately, the ultimate goal is that Iran can never have a nuclear weapon. Iran can never possess a nuclear weapon. The president has been clear about that. They will never possess a nuclear weapon, certainly not as long as Donald Trump is president of the United States.
4: President Trump announced on Truth Social an Iran deal is largely negotiated. It includes reopening the Strait of Hormuz. 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
7: Lows level off around 43 and foggy. Overnight, under clear skies, winds out of the south, around 5 miles per hour. Bright sunshine expected again Sunday. High temperatures reach up to 80. Slight chance of thunderstorms. Sunday night, lows level off around 55, partly cloudy skies. I'm Staff Meteorologist Paul Trombley on KNSI. Right now, 41.
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0: border, state capital in St. Paul, Dallas, Texas, Washington, D.C., and beyond, bringing you expert analysis from the field on America's issues from the newsmakers themselves. Ox Across America title sponsors are Mike Bryant with Bradshaw Bryant Law Office and Coils, Flags and Flagpoles, also Batteries Plus of St. Cloud and Sauk Rapids, Minnesota Fishing Guide Service, and Farm Right of St. Cloud throughout all of 2026 on KNSI.
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8: A gunman shot and killed. I'm Deborah Valentine, Fox News. A gunman opened fire outside the White House perimeter Saturday evening. Secret Service agents shot the suspect, who died after being taken to the hospital. Fox's Chanley Painter has the latest.
9: The FBI is investigating after the Secret Service shot and killed a man who they say fired shots towards the White House. It happened outside of a checkpoint shortly after 6 p.m. A bystander was also struck in the exchange of gunfire. Officials say the 21-year-old gunman never got inside the perimeter of the White House, and President Trump was not hurt.
8: The gunman, identified as Nasir Best of Maryland, who Fox confirms had a history of mental illness and at least two prior arrests and an order to stay away from the White House. An investigation is ongoing. That bystander is reported in critical condition. President Trump says final details of an Iran agreement are to be announced soon. Fox's Alicia Acuna reports.
10: President Trump says a deal to end the war with Iran has been largely negotiated. He says final details are still being worked out between the U.S., Iran, and other countries. More details are expected soon. The agreement reportedly would reopen the Strait of Hormuz, ease restrictions on Iranian ports and assets. It would also begin at least a 30-day period for further talks on Iran's nuclear program, including the future of its enriched uranium stockpile.
8: While meeting with his Indian counterpart in New Delhi, Secretary of State Marco Rubio comments on the potential peace agreement between the U.S. and Iran.
11: I believe, maybe more news coming out a little bit later today on this topic, and I'll leave it to the president to make further announcements on it. Suffice it to say that some progress has been made, significant progress, although not final progress has been made.
8: Some Republicans and Israeli officials are encouraging the president not to take the deal and finish what the U.S. started. 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
8: The outlawed Baloch Liberation Army, or BLA, which demands independence from Pakistan's central government, has claimed responsibility for a powerful bomb explosion near a railway track in southern Pakistan. The device exploded as a passenger train carrying security personnel passed through the city of Quetta today. Officials say at least

0: 19 people were killed and over 70 wounded. Doctors say at least 20 of the wounded are in critical condition. Although Pakistani authorities say they have quelled the insurgency, violence in Balochistan has persisted. Law enforcement securing an active shooting scene in New Caney, Texas last night.
1: Police in Montgomery County say two people were shot.
2: We were told that there were multiple victims. There's active shots being fired. After officers arrived, our SWAT team was called.
1: County Sheriff Wesley Doolittle says the victims were hospitalized with minor injuries. There's no word on a motive. Police say one of the victims is a neighbor of the suspect. The suspect is a 60-year-old man who surrendered to police about an hour after the incident began. Chris DeMeo, Fox News.
0: Well, the greatest spectacle in racing begins later today at Indianapolis Motor Speedway. Fox's Jeff Manasso reports.
3: Over 30 drivers and hundreds of thousands of fans getting into position in Indianapolis for the 110th running of the Indy 500, the largest single sporting event in the world, with defending 2025 champion Alex Palou securing the pole position at Indy today, chasing a rare back-to-back victory. Alexander Rossi in the second spot following a crash during practice on turn two at Indy last week. Starting 26th, 45-year-old Catherine Legg, the first female and oldest driver to attempt a double, racing the Indy 500, getting on a jet, and racing the Coca-Cola 600 in Charlotte. Jeff Manasso, Fox News.
0: I'm Deborah Valentine. This is Fox News.
4: 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Now your local forecast from the Hanson Paving Weather Center.
5: Highs level off around 80 today. Under sunny skies, winds out of the south, 5 to 10 miles per hour. Partly cloudy skies tonight, slight chance of thunderstorms, lows dip down to about 55. Lots of sunshine tomorrow. High temperatures reach up to 86. This KNSI weather update has been brought to you by American Doorworks. I'm meteorologist Paul Trombley. Right now, it's 41 degrees.
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8: This is the Fish on Forever podcast, presented by Onyx. Know where you stand with Onyx. All right, welcome to the show. We got a lot to get to this week. We're going to talk about nesting waterfowl. What can you do to help protect those nests out there? Mike Buxton from Delta Waterfowl is going to be joining us to talk about predator trapping. We also have Paul Johnson from Riverbend Resort. They're getting the season into full swing up there on the Rainy River in Lake of the Woods. And Joe Henry, who's up at the Northwest Angle, will find out how fishing was for him. That's Dan Amundsen over there. What's up, Dan?
9: I wonder if you can get out of the wind at Lake of the Woods or anywhere in the upper Midwest.
8: My gosh, I wish Frank Ragnow a happy birthday the other day, and he's like, we started talking about fishing, and I'm like, it's been impossible to get out lately. It's been so windy, and we'll talk about fishing. Of course, we got our new boats. It's kind of painful looking at them just sitting in the driveway, but what do you do, Dan?
9: Quit your job and go fishing.
8: Go anyway. All right, we have a lot to get to, including some fires. Also, I think, Dan, let's give a little tease here. I think you captured a first for this year for Minnesota.
9: For the season, anyways, yeah.
8: Yeah. We'll tell you what that was, what it is, coming up in just a little bit. We have to get to some headlines right after our sponsors. Who are the sponsors this week on the show, Dan?
9: Onyx Hunt. 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Lake of the Woods Tourism. Lake of the Woods is the walleye capital of the world, no matter what anyone else says. Plan a fishing trip to Lake of the Woods at lakeofthewoodsmn.com. 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Riverbend Resort. Put yourself in the heart of the fish migration at the Rainy River and Lake of the Woods at Riverbend Resort. And Prairie Sportsman, we have another new episode airing this Sunday on Pioneer PBS. 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
8: We'll give you a little teaser of that new episode. It's our 13th of the year, which is normally the last one of the season, Dan. But this year we're doing 14. We got a bonus episode this year.
9: Is that right?
8: That is correct. The 13th one, it's 10. I've been hosting that show for 10 years now. You've been a part of it for a few years.
9: I think this is fifth. Yeah.
8: I was told there'd be no math.
9: Do some on-air math.
8: All right. So we have an episode showcasing some of my favorite memories over the last 10 years. We'll show you what that looks like coming up later in the show. But first, it is time for some headlines.
4: Headlines. Headlines.
8: 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Got to meet Space Trailers at the Aglow Conference in Eau Claire last year, and I learned about these trailers that are meant to be pulled by smaller vehicles. 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Gas prices aren't too bad now, Dan, are they?
10: Oh my gosh.
8: So if you want to drive something that's a little more fuel efficient and pull a trailer and go for a camping trip with the family, this is a great option for you. 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It's a Minnesota-based company out of Red Wing. 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Well, we got a bit of a fire situation going on in Minnesota, Dan.
9: The world is on fire. We didn't start it.
8: Minnesota Department of Natural Resources has located the origin of the Flanders Fire near the north shore of Flanders Lake. The fire began May 16th.
9: Which one is that? Where is that one?
8: The Flanders.
9: I don't know where Flanders is. Where in Minnesota is that?
8: Crow Wing County. So this is, it's burned as of the time of this recording, 1,600 acres. Residents and others in and around Flanders Lake area, particularly on the western side on state land along County Road 11 and Horseshoe Lake Road, who might have trail cameras, Ring doorbell cameras, or any other information from between Friday, May 15th and Sunday, May 17th, are being asked to contact the DNR because they are trying to figure out what happened and who started the fire. They do have some people of interest, and maybe by the time you see this, maybe they'll have somebody arrested.
9: Notice how David's not here this week. He did ask me if I wanted a fire last week.
8: Oh boy.
9: Huh.
8: David is actually farming down south. He gets
9: sure
8: he goes
9: is.
8: To what? What? Oh, he's in Oklahoma. Yeah,
9: the timing lined up perfectly for that one.
8: Yeah. Oh, man.
9: The cops are going to show up at David's house, and that's going to be hilarious.
8: It's been, and it seems like this time every year, Dan, there's some pretty ripe conditions for fires.
9: Well, when you don't get any rain, or we didn't have a whole lot of snow this winter again, and just things are dry, and the more people are getting outside, the more, lightning strikes will cause it, but the more people are getting outside, dragging some trailer chains around, or having campfires, or flicking cigarette butts, and then things are just dry. The likelihood of fires starting increases the drier it is, simple as that, and when you have a lot of stuff that hasn't burned in a while, it's ready to go, whether nature starts it or whether humans start it. I'm not saying humans are starting all these fires. There's a lot of natural fires out there, but just the more things going on outside, it just increases the odds, and the odds are tilting in fire's favor right now.
8: Well, we've seen it. Like, you might not even, it's completely unintentional, completely by accident, like trains or the guy's trailer chains, like trailer chains dragging could spark and start something up. So please be careful when you're out there. And Dan, you actually ran an interesting fire call the other day.
9: Yeah, well, we were in the middle of a red flag warning and got sent out to the state park. Said there's something on fire in the state park in the river bottoms. Like, oh, okay, well, that's interesting. That gets going in the 30-mile-an-hour winds we have going right now. That could get out of control if it's not already. We didn't know. We just said there's a fire. So we all went ripping down there, and I'll tell you what, driving around trails that aren't meant to be driven on in a state park on a side-by-side, it's kind of fun.
8: Kind of fun, I bet.
9: It's kind of fun. Campers are just watching, like, oh, look at that. And you just feel like you're somewhere you're not supposed to be, and whatever. It turned out to be a really small fire that would bet was human caused, because the fires just don't randomly start in the middle of the woods. Anyways, we're...
8: And there was no lightning or storms or
9: anything. Nothing like that. And there wasn't a road nearby or anything. So we're on these trails that aren't meant to be driven on. You know, they're hiking trails, I'm pretty sure. And so we're trying to get out of there. And the side-by-side's the easiest thing to maneuver around back there, of course, instead of the trucks that we've got. And so we're trying to figure out how to get out of there. So I'm driving around and had a couple other guys on there. And we're trying to cruise out this one side. And all of a sudden, just hear, meh! Meh. That's my, well, that sounds like a snow goose, but that's my fawn bleat. So I step on the brakes, like, that was a fawn. And sure enough, yeah, we had this little guy.
10: He was either a fawn or a snow goose.
9: Dan's gonna get hurt. So we had that little fella, I don't know if it was a little fella or a little gal, was right alongside the trail there. We stopped. We wanted to see it. We know you're not supposed to disturb fawns when they're left alone. We know that.
11: Yeah.
9: And Mom wasn't any... Well, we did see two adult deer run away 30 seconds later. Mom was probably spooked off by us being back there, left the little one right alongside the trail. We stopped. We wanted to see it, of course. We weren't going to touch it. We weren't going to do anything with it. But it was laying right alongside the trail. And this trail is not wide enough for all of our trucks to stay on it. So the thing stands up and we're trying to shoo it off the trail so it didn't get smoked by another vehicle behind us, whether it's the deputy or any of the other fire rigs. Because that would really suck to smoke a fawn that...
11: Yeah.
9: I would guess, based on that video, the thing could barely walk.
11: Tiny.
9: I think it was hours old.
11: Yeah.
9: I think hour. Not even a day old. I don't think it was hours old. There's all sorts of comments on our Facebook. We posted that video to Facebook, the Fish Hunt Forever Facebook page. There's all sorts of comments. A, saying... Some were saying we were idiots, whatever, that we don't know what we're doing. Go figure. Others were like, oh, check its ears. It looks like it's in distress and it's dehydrated. The thing hadn't been alive long enough to be dehydrated. I think it didn't know who its mom was. I think it thought our buddy Matt was his mother.
10: Are you my mom?
9: Trying to shoo it away, but it was just trying to figure out life and was a little nervous about why the fire department woke it up from probably its first nap ever. So really cool to see. I love seeing fawns like that. It brought me back to the fawn collaring episode we did.
11: Yeah.
9: It's so cool to see critters figure out the world. It's so cool to see critters up close and personal, but there's something about like a little duckling or fawns or even just a puppy to watch them try to figure out how this world works. We don't have it figured out, so let alone... an animal that just figured out how to walk to learn how it works. It's cool to see.
8: I want to talk about this, Dan, because we've fished a fair amount with our new boats from Ray's Marine and Lund, but it's been so windy and rainy, and it seems like every day it's the calmest out of the week is the day we're doing this.
9: Yeah, I kind of was joking when I said I think I'm going to either petition to move when we record this or I'm quitting, because this is getting to be ridiculous. It is 65 and sunny and not very... There's a slight breeze out there. And
8: it's pretty nice.
9: The forecast for the next 10 is, again, 15 to 20, which... 15 to 20, it seems manageable until you remember anytime you go on a lake or live where there aren't many trees, you have to add about 5 to 10 to that 15 to 20.
11: Yeah.
9: It gets going pretty good. And luckily, you know, there's enough small lakes around here, but gosh, even the small lakes have been just brutal to fish. And it's not that we're unsafe in these boats in the wind, it's just... It's uncomfortable.
11: It's uncomfortable.
9: It's not fun after a while. We can catch fish. We've got the gear to do it. But you get to a certain point where you look outside and you see the wind and it's like, my gosh, it's just not fun. The wind kicks your butt. You get incredibly tired. Like you fish one day in the wind, you come home and you just want to sleep for three because you don't realize just how much it wears you down. And
8: that happened to us on Friday.
9: I kind of figured I could look at the forecast and go up north and get out of the wind where there's trees. Nope.
11: Yeah.
9: Wisconsin's windy. The Dakotas are obviously windy. Everybody's dealing with the same thing. This got to be the worst start to a spring that I've experienced as far as weather and wind in particular.
8: We want to cook up some more fish in Chef Roberts. Chef Robert created this 41 years ago. He owned a restaurant in northern Minnesota. It's a Minnesota-based fish breading company, gourmet breading company, and it's delicious. They have lemon pepper, Cajun, and original. And look for Chef Roberts in a store near you, or find out more about him on the Chef Roberts website. All right, Paul Johnson coming up next, actually, and then we also have Delta Waterfowl coming up later in the show to talk about waterfowl nest predators. What can you do? There's some rules about it. We'll try to break it all down coming up, plus Joe Henry too, coming up later in the show.
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8: So we're about to wrap up the new season of Prairie Sportsman on Pioneer PBS. Now, if you watch it on a different PBS station around the region, some of them are just getting going with the season. So episode 13 is coming this Sunday night at 7:30 on Pioneer PBS or at noon on the Prairie Sportsman YouTube channel. And then, we actually have a bonus episode that'll be coming up. It'll be more of a in the kitchen episode with Nicole Zempel. She goes foraging and cooking.
9: Is that right?
8: Yeah, it's going to be some delicious meal options that you will want to check out coming up on Prairie Sportsman. This week, though, this is what this episode's going to look like.
12: Coming up on the next Prairie Sportsman, I look back at a decade of sharing Minnesota's outdoor opportunities as the host of Prairie Sportsman.
13: Doesn't get any better.
12: Then, we join researchers working to uncover the cause of mysterious cyanobacteria blooms in Minnesota's pristine northern lakes.
14: A lot of the nutrients that might be stimulating blooms were coming from the lakes themselves. Dun dun.
9: So my first question in 10 years of doing this show, have you bought an iron yet?
8: No. Well, there might be one. I might have had one at somewhere.
9: Well, you didn't have one when you made your debut, it looks like.
8: No, that shirt was way too big for me and very wrinkly.
9: Real wrinkly.
8: Yeah.
9: Your mom would be proud.
8: Yeah, and it was shortly after that I started wearing hats on every episode as well, too.
9: So. Well, are you going bald?
8: I'm not, but it just looks better.
9: Sure.
8: Yeah. That is, I can't believe it's been 10 years since I've been hosting that show. And Dan, you've been around for 5 years.
9: That's according to our math.
8: In this episode, I go down the road of some of my favorite memories. So we don't need to talk about them here. But one of them I did include, Dan, is probably one of your favorites too. And that was during an elk hunt.
9: Oh, yeah. I prefaced this last segment mentioning Scott Moon, but he listens to this show, or his aunt listens to this show. I'm not sure he actually had ever listened to it before his aunt.
8: Right.
9: We were asking for somebody who pulled a Minnesota elk tag to get a hold of us because we wanted to film it, and his aunt heard that and said, hey, you should get a hold of these guys. And he did. So we went and filmed them. And
8: you remember where we called him from?
9: Alberta. Oh, yeah. We were on our way to Tazan. That's right.
8: Yeah. Yeah. Driving through Alberta, Canada.
9: But it was so cool. He pulled a cow-only tag, which at first was like, oh, dang, it'd be cool to film a giant bull getting shot. But it turned out to be really, really cool. Because if he had a bull tag, we had bulls within 200 yards within rifle range the first hour of the hunt. And he'd have shot one, and we'd have been done that a minute. Well, we had to wait for a cow. We had to wait for basically a bull to drag a cow over. He didn't shoot one that morning. The neighbor did, and we got to go film that one. And then we got to hunt that land that afternoon, and there's an absolute stud bull on that land that Scott called into about 40 yards. Yeah. And again, if he had a bull tag, he'd have probably shot it at 150 yards as it was walking towards us. Instead, we got to let it get to within 40 yards. It bugled at us, like right in front of us. I only wish it wasn't raining and kind of dark because it was kind of a nasty day out, but it was one of the coolest things I've ever experienced in the woods, let alone getting to film it. Like it is one of those times where I'm not going to be the guy who says, well, I think I like filming more than I like hunting. Like people will say that. Yeah, maybe some of you
8: it's
9: do.
8: Fun to film.
9: It is fun to film. And that was one of the times where it was more fun to film than to be the hunter. So that sticks out as number one for me by far.
8: That was pretty neat. And what's funny about that, Dan, is if I hadn't been battling a cold, I mean, I either would have been there with you or we might have been in different positions or something different might have happened. But I went and sat in the truck and I actually filmed an elk. All of a sudden I saw this big bull elk appear from the side of these woods and I was like, oh. So I rolled my window down and threw the camera up that I had and watched it jump a fence, which I thought was pretty neat. And then it ran across the highway in front of me. It was kind of cool, but nowhere near
13: as neat as that big bull bugling.
9: It was a giant. And then, yeah, the bugle was awesome.
8: We've got a guest waiting, so I want to bring him on here. And one of the way I met this guy was through Prairie Sportsman, too, and actually through a glow. Mark Smith kept, Joe Henry kept harassing me about joining Aglow, the Association of Great Lakes Outdoor Writers, and he said, come up to Lake of the Woods, we're going to do a cast and blast, you get to do some goose hunting, you get to do some walleye fishing. I said, where do I sign up? Let's go. And I went up there and we hunted for a couple of days, completely smashed, actually shot some snow geese, which I thought was amazing. That was one of the highlights. The other highlight was getting to meet this Paul Johnson character, owner of Riverbend Resort. And then Paul, who's with us right now, we actually brought one of your sons out for a goose hunt during that trip as well.
15: Yeah, well, first of all, hey guys, and hey, congratulations on the anniversary of the Prairie Sportsmen's. How cool.
8: Thank you. Thank you very much.
15: That was a great trip. That was a lot of fun. We referencing Matthew, my youngest, that was his birthday wish, every year is to get out goose hunting over his birthday, and it just lined up great, and some awesome footage of him smashing that last goose, and I think he even did his own retrieval that day. I think the dog was taking him.
8: Well, how perfect was that? And everybody in the group was like, all right, I think we needed one more goose, or Matt needed one more goose. So we're like, all right, if a single comes in, nobody shoot at it. Let's just get Matt this bird. And he smoked it. So that was pretty neat. Looks like you're at the dock right now on the old Rainy River there, Paul.
15: Yep. Just some final finishing touches on the boat here. And I figured you guys might remember this one. We did some fishing out of it last time you were here. So I'm hoping you guys can schedule a trip, come back up and go fishing again out on this amazing body of water.
8: I can be up there in 6 hours.
15: So. All right, I'll fire it up right now. Here's the beep.
9: Turn the blower on.
8: There it is. I think we were just watching that video that he's talking about, weren't we, Dan?
9: Of course. We got to watch something in the corner when we can't get a fourth person on this show.
8: Oh, shocker. Paul catching another walleye.
9: Paul smashed.
8: My gosh. How was spring up there, Paul? Sturgeon, walleye, how were things on the Rainy?
15: Well, it's kind of feeling like fall. It's been cold, really cold. I think we had 31 degrees this morning, frost on the windshield. It was pretty chilly, but today's warmed up nice. You can see the sun is shining. We're going to start seeing water temps warm up. Fish, there's still quite a few fish in the river. It started in spring, during the SJR, everything kind of moved in real quick and did really well, and they kind of hung out in that pattern. So I'm going to say in the next 5-7 days, they're going to really start making a big push back down this migration highway and back out into the lake.
8: Now, later, we will have a look at that migration highway.
9: Yeah, the underwater. We're getting a look of it right now above the water. We can see what's going on under the water. What are water temps on the river right now? Or the lake?
15: We're seeing 46, 47 degrees kind of surface temp in the shallower sides. Out in the lake a little bit deeper, it's a little bit cooler. But now that the sun is shining, it's been fluctuating, 3 or 4 degrees every day. Yep. Clouds, and then we finally had some rain. It was really dry up here too, so a lot of fluctuating conditions, but it should get pretty stable here over the next, coming up for this weekend. It looks beautiful. It's gonna be some great fishing this weekend.
8: I know a lot of people like to maybe call ahead or get a report, watch our show, whatever, to try to get an idea of what the lake looks like for their trip. Say they're coming up that day or the next day, and they want to see what the wind is like, what conditions are like. Maybe it's a spring. They want to see if the river is open. And Joe Henry's been telling us about some wave buoys that you can monitor on the Lake of the Woods tourism website. But Paul, you also have something now on your website. Is it live? Can we talk about it?
15: Finishing touches coming in, but yes, I would love to talk about this. We just installed a dock cam. So right out the front of the lodge, it's pointing right at the river, kind of downriver towards the point out front of the docks, where you can click that link and see the live coverage of what's going on the river. Boats going by, what that wind is doing, which way the wind is blowing, if it's white, if it's blue, if it's gray. You'll be able to see that all live just by that dock cam that we have in place now. we're really excited.
8: Well, and speaking of that, we should mention the hat you're wearing too. If you know, just one guy is coming up, or maybe just two guys, and they don't want a whole cabin to themselves, they can just get a room at your hotel.
15: Yeah, so the Walleye Inn is right in the city of Odette, so you're right next to the Rainy River, which is an amazing fishery in itself. I mean, I think we could do a whole series or segment just on the Rainy River, you know?
13: Yeah.
15: And the Rainy River. So, you know, you're centrally located.
8: Yes. That's right. Awesome.
15: Great bass fishing. Great bass fishing all summer long. There's resident walleyes. There's sturgeon. You know, we got that summer sturgeon season that starts July 1st. You can come up and fish those sturgeon just about all summer long. And so the Walleye Inn right in Bedette, only a few minutes away from the resort. You know, you get to use all the amenities of the resort. It's like your sister location, and we let everybody kind of just have fun at both places when they're up here. So, yes, a very great option. Second to the resort would be the Walleye Inn.
8: All right, Paul, we'll let you get back to getting your boat set up there for guests. If people want to come up and do some fishing, do some staying at Riverbend Resort, what should they do?
15: Best thing is just go right to our website. You can book right online to book that charter, book that cabin, riverbendresort.com. Hit the book now button. If you need information, there's an inquiry form you can fill out, or you can always call us. I've been answering the phone a bunch. I'd love to talk to you. I love talking about fishing. I love talking about this fishery. And you can call me at 1-800-292-3084. Or watch us on the socials. We'll try to keep you updated on what people are catching and what they're using to catch them on.
8: Very good. Paul? Paul Johnson, Riverbend Resort. We'll see you soon up there. Thanks for the time on the show. Mike Buxton from Delta Waterfowl joins us when we come back.
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8: All right, so a couple of days ago, we found a mallard nest here next to the studios, and it's been interesting to follow along with the highs and lows of watching this mallard hen try to protect the nest. It's been raided by a couple of nest predators. I've been able to film it. I thought I had a camera issue, so I put another camera out there. Turns out just nothing. It's been a drama-filled week when it comes to protecting this hen on her nest. And there's a good reason for it, because nest success rates aren't as high as you might think. And we want to find out a little bit more about waterfowl nesting and also predation on those nests and what you can do if you find a waterfowl nest on your property. So we asked somebody from the organization that does a lot when it comes to trapping nest predators. That's Delta Waterfowl. They're out there working on habitat and trying to grow some ducks for us. And Mike Buxton joins us right now. You're the waterfowl programs director at Delta Waterfowl. Mike, what does that mean exactly?
22: Well, there's actually two of us here that have that title. I focus mainly on the predator management side of things. So I manage all of the trappers that are out there across both the two Dakotas and the three Canadian provinces. And then my counterpart, Matt Chouinard, he does the he takes care of all the hen houses that we have spread across the prairies. So my job is mainly making sure that we have the guys in place to, guys and gals in place to do the predator work that we do across the U.S. and Canadian prairies.
8: If you're into waterfowl or a duck hunter or maybe a waterfowl guide, it's kind of a boring time for us right now. There's not... not a lot of talk about anything, you know. No, it's interesting, you know, when it comes to duck numbers right now, and there's a lot of factors at play. I think drought and habitat loss plays a big one. People are talking about, flooded corn and all this stuff. But really, there are some other things that we could be looking at to really help everybody out. And it comes to predators like raccoons, skunks, possums. When you look at what's going on the landscape right now, overall duck numbers, what people are doing, what's happening, what is your thought of where we're at overall with waterfowl?
22: Yeah, that's a good question. I mean, we're definitely in a lower time than we have been in the last decade or so. And I think a lot of that has to do with, you mentioned drought. Drought plays a big role in duck production from ducks being able to actually nest and hatch successful broods. You know, they got to have water to do that. And a big part of that with the drought that we've seen is that, you know, down here in the Dakotas, I'm in Bismarck, North Dakota. We've been kind of up and down for the past few years. You know, we went through a few years of drought there, but it's been pretty dry early in the year, and then we get more rain and more water later in the year, which is great, but by the time the rains come in the past few years, it's been too late, and the ducks have already overflown and gone up to the boreal where they don't have as good a success. This year is a little bit different because we actually had some water for them when they got here. But the Canadian prairies are kind of a horse of a different color. The drought up there, Saskatchewan and Alberta, I mean, it's been a long, long drought for them. It's been like a 10-year period, and they're starting to dig themselves out of that hole. I think the conditions are looking a lot better this year than they have in the past couple of years. But it's been, you know, that's definitely been a big hurt on the production over the past few years. And we're coming off of, you know, when we compare it to the all-time high numbers, we got to remember that those were, you know, 10 years of consecutive really wet, really great conditions. And so, duck numbers really soared during that time frame. But to get back to what you were talking about, the predation thing, huge issue. And it's a huge issue whether it's a drought or whether there's lots of water on the landscape. That's the one thing about the predators is that they're always out there doing damage. And in general, you know, in a lot of areas, nest success can be, you know, it can be as low as 2%, 5%, 10%, 15%. If you're in really good areas, you might hit 20 to 30%. But I think a lot of folks don't understand how few nests actually make it. And the predators are a big reason why. You know, up to 90% of all the nests that fail out there fail because of a predator. And so I think that's quite the shocking statistic when you think about it. And you're only getting anywhere from 5 to 10 to 15% nest success in some areas. It's kind of a wonder that there's even any ducks out there right now.
8: Yeah, that's ridiculously low when you think about it. If you know, if you say you've got 10 hens in a, you know, in an area and two of them, you know, have hatch some eggs. That's a ridiculous low amount. And I remember a couple of years ago, I found a blue-winged teal nest here not far from where this mallard nest is. And I was so excited. I flushed this teal off her nest, and I was like, cool. I put a camera on it, got some really cool footage. I think the next day it was gone. You know, like raccoons came in or something. I went back out there, and it was just broken eggshells all over the place. And it's like, dang it. And speaking of teal and the drought, too, last year in Minnesota, you think about Minnesota being, you know, kind of ground zero for blue-winged teal production in a lot of ways. And last year we had, what, the 60% reduction in blue-winged teal or 65? It was like a ridiculously low amount during that spring survey, I suppose it was, because we were so dry. I think they went to the Dakotas or they went north or somewhere. We just didn't have them here. And I mean, it was such a big jump that there's no way we lost that many ducks. But that drought, I think nest predation and the drought and the habitat. And I remember in, I think it was 21 or something, I was flying over southern Saskatchewan. And it was just dry pothole after dry pothole after dry pothole. And we go up to Saskatchewan and Alberta every year. And, you know, you see it fluctuate a little bit, but it's been so dry. And when you think about, it was like 2016 or 2017 when we had the mallard, the peak for those mallard numbers or whatever, 10 years ago. We're sitting at 6.5 million estimated population for mallards right now, or whatever that number is. Where does that sit all time? When it comes to, because yeah, 16 to 6 is a pretty big drop, no question, but we had also gone up. I mean, I think sometimes memories are pretty short for a lot of people out there.
22: Yeah, and I think, you know, I don't know, I'm not looking at the graph right in front of me, but you know, it's definitely a lot lower than it was. And it's, you know, I've heard a lot of people compare it to, you know, back in the 80s and the late 80s.
8: During the drought.
22: Exactly. And so there's a I don't know where it ranks as far as the rest of the numbers go. But for sure, I mean, it's been, you know, we were kind of spoiled for a long time with really great production and a lot of good duck hunting. And then it's been, you know, yeah, it's been tougher for the last few years. And a lot of that has to do with the lack of production. And I think it's also important to note that as duck hunters, you know, the majority of the birds that we shoot are juveniles. They're born that year. And so when you don't have good production in a year, you don't shoot as many ducks that year. I mean, that just kind of goes hand in hand. And so having good water on the landscape, good breeding conditions, and then in a lot of cases, a safe area for ducks to nest is pretty much important to making sure we have strong fall flights.
8: That nest success is so important where we're at right now. So talk a little bit about what Delta Waterfowl is doing out there to improve nest success.
22: Yeah, so we Delta has two different approaches that we actively manage for increased nest success. That's predator management and hen houses. So predator management, the program that I work on a lot, we have professional trappers that go out on the landscape, and they are in very, very targeted, very specific landscapes to reduce the number of nest predators on the landscape. And the big thing that I really want to highlight here is that, you know, we've done over 30 years worth of research on predator management. And that may seem like a lot, but every time that we were doing a research project, we tweaked it a little bit. We added something. We took something away so that we could make sure that we were operating with that biggest return on investment for our duck production program. And from a trapping standpoint, you know, we don't just start spreading conibear body gripper traps, you know, all across, you know, in every culvert from Sioux Falls, South Dakota to Edmonton, Alberta. That's not what we do at all. We identify areas where we know that our trapping program can have the biggest impact, hire a professional trapper, and they trap from mid-March to mid-July to reduce the number of nest predators on the landscape, to kind of bring back that ecological balance. Because I think we have to remember that, back in the 70s and 80s during the fur boom, there were a lot of fur trappers out there. You could have a guy that made his entire annual salary based off of fur, and that's just not the case anymore. The fur market is in the tank. There's just not that many people doing it anymore. And as a result, a lot of these predators on the landscape have become overpopulated, and so there isn't that balance between predator and prey. And so our program is a predator management program. It's not eradication, it's management, to bring back that ecological balance, to restore that balance. And so that's what our predator management program focuses on: very targeted delivery in areas where we know we can have the biggest impact. And then you have hen houses is the other way that we go about duck production. Hen houses, many of your listeners may have seen one. It looks like a grass tube up on a post in the middle of a wetland. And the whole idea there is getting a nesting mallard away from nest predators.
8: All right, Mike, keep up the good work. I appreciate what Delta Waterfowl does. If you're watching this or listening, go become a member today. Mike, thanks for the time on the show.
22: Thanks, guys. Appreciate it.
8: All right, we're going to head up to the northwest angle with Joe Henry when we come back.
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8: All right, now we're going to talk to Joe Henry from Lake of the Woods Tourism. Joe, how's it going?
5: Hey, Brett.
8: You know, Dan and I were sitting here talking the other day. We got these new Lund boats from Ray's Marine, and obviously we like to walleye fish, but we're like, man, you know, like we got two different style boats and we're trying to think of different content for our YouTube channel. So like we could go bass fishing. And then after going to the Minfish Summit and all the talk about the pike, we're like, we should do a pike, maybe even do a Prairie Sportsman pike episode, you know? And we started thinking about it, like, or we should just go out and try to catch a giant pike in Minnesota. And I was like, well, where do we go? Lake of the Woods was the first thing we thought of. Just seems like that's one of the best places to catch a big pike in Minnesota.
5: So many big pike up at Lake of the Woods. I remember last year a resort owner asked me up at the northwest angle, he goes, Joe Henry, what are we going to do with our pike problem? And you know, what pike problem is that? He goes, we got so many big pike in our system. It's like there's just so many huge pike. Don't they eat a lot of walleyes and stuff? I said, yeah, we got millions of walleyes. We're going to be fine. But, you know, I'll tell you this. I was just literally was up to the angle this week and terrible weather. I mean, it was, we got some snow. We had frost this morning, rainy, cold, windy, low 30s to mid 30s. I mean, it was cold. It wasn't good weather. Of course, you know, I drove home and it's sunny and 60 and I was going to put the air conditioning on. But, you know, yeah, it's going to get warmer for moving forward. I think we're past that chapter. I think we are.
8: Yeah, well, and we have the air conditioning on in here right now, but how many times in the last week have we gotten messages from friends of ours up in Canada? And they got, like, snow on the ground still, like, measurable snow on the ground. That's up there.
5: Crazy.
8: Mother Nature's drunk. Yeah.
5: We had a, well, you know, so I go up there and I have meetings that I put on, and it just so happens that it's a tradition that I have a few family members of my brother, my sister-in-law, and my sister. They'll drive up and they'll fish while I work, you know. And I had a chance to fish one day with them, and you know, the one day I had, I can't pick and choose. I got one day, and it was cold and windy and rainy. Well, we went out anyway, and I tell you, they give the girls credit. They were troopers. Dressed up in layers, of course, with reindeer on, and as were, you know, my brother Jim and I. But we went out there, and we I didn't know where the fish were. I didn't know. The water temp was 44 around, like, Oak Island, Flag Island, that area. And then when you got up in the inlet, it was 48. Water's still cold. We know that walleyes are milking down in the Rainy River, so we didn't get on. I didn't find big pods of walleyes in the little bit of time I had. So what I told those guys, I'm like, you know what? I know where there's some emerging weed beds and things like that, and it's pretty consistent covering water with crankbaits. I'll tell you, the one crank I really like up there, you guys, and this isn't, I'm not trying to sell lures here. I'm just going to tell you what works. The gold Alburnus color, it's kind of a dark, shiny gold, but the scatter wrap, either in a minnow style, which is long, thin lure, or the shad style. But, you know, trolling that color of lure has just been effective, both cold water and during the summer. So we went on, we pulled cranks along shore, and, yeah, man, we started popping some walleyes, and we caught a lot of walleyes that were in that 21 to 24-inch range, which you got to put back on Lake of the Woods. Certainly got some eaters that were under that 19.5, and then we ended up getting, I think my brother got it was either a 37 or a 38-inch pike, which is a nice pike, and if some of you saw the video on social media, I got a 39-inch pike, but it was a solid fish. I mean, it was very, very solid fish. And so for the day I had, you know, we actually did well, and it was we found fish. You know, it's a northwest angle, and even when conditions are tough, we just pulled a shoreline that I really hadn't fished before. And my gosh, if we didn't find fish, it was really cool too, because when I was pulling that shoreline, I ended up putting on side scan a little bit, and I'm not great with side scan like some really, really, really dialed in walleye anglers are, but I'm okay with it, you know. But boy, I'll tell you, you can see bottom contour like there's no tomorrow. And it was really interesting because we were going over one part of the shoreline that was just normal shoreline, you know, 8 to 10 feet of water, kind of flat, merging weeds. And all of a sudden, there's rocks everywhere in this one area. And to no surprise, that's where we popped our walleyes. So I certainly put an icon on that spot on the spot, right? But that's what you find when you're out there trolling. You know, you find different areas. We were going over one area, you guys, and it was, you know, you go along shore and your GPS map shows you consistent depth. And all of a sudden you watch, you know, you're going at, you know, say 2 miles an hour. And you watch your GPS map, you're watching your sonar, and all of a sudden your sonar goes 8, 7, 6, 5, 4. And you're like, ooh, brakes, brakes, brakes, brakes, brakes. And, you know, the maps aren't perfect, especially when you get to that shallow water. But when we came up to that rock that was right below the surface, I backed away, of course, went around it. And as I did that, my brother hooked a big fish. I mean, it was big. I don't know if it was a muskie or a pike. And, of course, got it really close to the boat. Didn't have a chance to see it and just got off. Didn't break the line, just got off. And at the same time, my sister-in-law popped a pike. And there's just so much... so much interesting shoreline to fish up there that never gets fished.
8: Lots of structure.
5: Everybody's going to structure. Just there's just so much. Just going to an island and working the points and little areas of rock amongst the scattered mud and sand. And there's so many spots. It's just cool, you know.
8: There's been a lot of times I've seen a weed bed and that's waypoint. Or I'm sorry, Dan. Dot. Yeah. As you kids say these days.
6: Get with the times or get left behind.
8: That, you know, that's the thing too, especially when you're walleye fishing. I know you can be a little disappointed if a pike doesn't break that 40-inch mark. But if you're out there walleye fishing, anytime you catch a pike over 30, particularly if it's been eating well, or if you get into that mid to upper 30-inch fish, like those are great fish. Like, they're fun to catch.
5: They are fun to catch. And, you know, there's a lot of big pike up there. You never know what you're going to catch when you troll cranks. The first time we got up there, we only had a couple hours. We decided to jump in the boat, even though it was bad weather. And we jumped in the boat just for a couple hours. We went on the inlet. It's just the angle inlet. There's not a lot of structure out there. It's just kind of flat. And, geez, we popped a 24-inch walleye. We popped a keeper walleye. It was about 18 and a half, I think. We popped a nice pike that was the limit on a pike on Lake of the Woods. Keep three pike. 30 to 40 inches must go back. You can keep one over 40. And we caught a nice pike that was probably like a 26 or 27. But, you know, we only fished for a little while. We just kept that one walleye and that one pike, and I had cleaned that pike up and for dinner and cut it in small pieces, and everybody loved it. And,
8: oh, yeah.
5: You know, to just, you know, maybe it sounds like we're making lemonade out of lemons, but, you know, sometimes when you got to fish and you can't control the weather, you can't pick and choose your days, you just got to go.
8: What did you hear about from the DNR about the state of the fishery?
5: Fishery is really, really strong. They have some different criteria, like five different criteria that they look at for specifically the walleyes. And all the criteria are checking out just fine. And so the from test netting, from creel surveys, from electroshocking, from seine netting. And they do these on a regular basis. So they know, they have data to compare with. And the fishery is super strong right now. Interesting, we had 2.7 million angling hours on our ice this winter.
8: Wow.
5: But the catch, the number of walleyes that were harvested were about the same as the year before, where we had a little bit less pressure, which I thought was interesting. And I think part of that probably bodes to people going out in a sleeper fish house, and although you got lines down 24/7, you're catching. Yeah. You know, I mean, some of that is ice camping. Some of it's social. Some of it's fishing. Naturally, you got lines down, but maybe it isn't as hardcore as some, right?
8: What about CBSA? Were they there?
5: CBSA, they weren't able to make it. They something came up. They normally are. They've been a great support. They're great partners. And, you know, we have something called a remote area border crossing permit, at RABC. And if you're spending time on the border, you might be familiar with this permit. Well, this permit you could get for $30 Canadian previously would allow you in areas designated as remote areas, like the Northwest Angle and other parts of the Canadian U.S. border along Minnesota. You could get this permit. You could go in and touch land in Canada without calling in or checking in with Canada if you had this permit. And they're doing away with that program. And if you have an RABC, you're good to go through September 13th. However, on September 14th, the program's over. So CBSA is going to be implementing a new policy of checking in that might change things a little bit. And we're still working with them on clarifying, you know, what that's going to look like, and just making sure that basically we do everything we can that allows CBSA to get the information they need to keep things secure on their end and achieve their mission. But at the same time, making life easy for not only our residents and cabin owners that go to the Northwest Angle, but certainly, you know, our tourists that go up there and vacation up there, because, you know, tourism is by far our number one industry up there, and even on the south end of Lake of the Woods as well. So, you know, we work with our legislators and the Canadian Consulate and CBSA, and we do what we can to influence how things will go. Part of it's education, you know, just letting people know the way, you know, how things have been and where things progressed from, and how we both have to make exceptions working together on a unique area called an exclave. You know, Brett, there's four exclaves. By the way, an exclave is where you have to go through another territory in order to reach your own. And there's four exclaves across the U.S.-Canada border. Hyder, Alaska, Point Roberts, Washington, and Washington State, Northwest Angle, and Campbell Island over in Maine. And, yeah, so we, during COVID, we actually made a

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5: Summertime is almost here. 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

0: 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Now your local forecast from the Hanson Paving Weather Center.
1: Bright sunshine and foggy early today with daytime highs approaching 80. South winds 5 to 10 miles per hour. Slight chance for storms. Tonight, lows level off around 56, partly cloudy skies. This KNSI weather update has been brought to you by American Door Works. I'm meteorologist Paul Trombley. Currently 39.
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6: Every day, you could find Patty on the golf course. Her love of golf was beyond playing around on the weekends. She lived and breathed golf. In her closet were two things, golf clothes and her prized collection of clubs. Hi, this is Leslie with Miller Carlin Funeral Homes. Patty was always looking to make life easier for herself and her family. So when it came time to talking about pre-planning, she called us. Scheduling a time to meet was easy. I suggested meeting on the golf course. We had a fun round as we chatted about her love of golf, and I was able to talk to her candidly about pre-planning in a place that was comfortable for her. She confided in me that she keeps her lucky putter at her side at all times, even when not playing golf, and she does not want to be buried in a dress. 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
13: News. I'm Deborah Valentine. A gunman died at a hospital after being shot by Secret Service agents after opening fire outside the White House perimeter. Fox's Alex Hogan.
14: We do know that this is an active investigation, that the police are working with Secret Service. And this is an area, of course, has a heavy police presence to begin with.
13: A civilian bystander caught in the crossfire is in critical condition. In New Delhi, India, Secretary of State Marco Rubio commenting on a potential peace deal between the U.S. and Iran.
15: The goal here, ultimately, the ultimate goal, that Iran can never have a nuclear weapon. Iran can never possess a nuclear weapon. The president has been clear about that. They will never possess a nuclear weapon, certainly not as long as Donald Trump is president of the United States.
13: President Trump announced on Truth Social an Iran deal is largely negotiated. It includes reopening the Strait of Hormuz. America's listening to Fox News.

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0: Kelsey in the second spot following a crash during practice on turn two at Indy last week. Starting 26th, 45-year-old Catherine Legg, the first female and oldest driver to attempt a double, racing the Indy 500, getting on a jet, and racing the Coca-Cola 600 in Charlotte. Jeff Manasso, Fox News.
1: I'm Roger Stern, and this is Fox News.
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4: When you need to know, your weather is on KNSI. Now your local forecast from the Hanson Paving Weather Center.
5: Bright sunshine and foggy early today with daytime highs approaching 80. South winds 5 to 10 miles per hour. Slight chance for storms. Tonight, lows level off around 56, partly cloudy skies. This KNSI weather update has been brought to you by American Door Works. I'm meteorologist Paul Trombley. Right now, 47.
6: 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Can we get along?

0: us all roll. Here for us.
1: God bless us, everyone.
0: Everyone, absolutely. We have we've done our air checks today. In the couple minutes that we had to do so, we've got some new equipment, so we're excited. Hopefully we don't have the technical difficulties we had last week. Thanks for bearing with us, though, all of you Oxen Friends listeners. Steve the God Gottwald back with us.
2: Thank
0: Good to see you, pal.
2: Thank you.
0: We have Representative Tim O'Driscoll.
3: It's been a while.
0: Back Woo-hoo. With us. Yes. Nice to see you.
2: Short timer.
0: Ray Harrington, proprietor of the joint, joining us. Also, we are excited to have you here. Of course, it is Memorial Day weekend. Means a lot. Certainly to the whole country, certainly a lot to Tim. Tim's got an event that he does every year. Yes. We'll get into that here in just a little while. Big deal. So we'll have a little bit of fun today for sure. And I know what you're thinking, Ray Harrington.
1: Yes.
0: You're thinking, how come you didn't talk more about Pizza Hut this week? That's what you're thinking,
1: aren't you? Yeah, I was wondering. I was going to bring that up today, actually, because...
0: That may or may not come up later on in the show. I know that's what you were thinking. Three things. Count them, three for segment one.
3: Three.
0: Ooh. A rare...
2: Ein, zwei, drei.
0: But they all kind of are related. Sort of. The Huda Ibrahim story, Councilwoman Ibrahim and her husband, this story that Jake Judd broke earlier this morning, soon to be, I am sure, national. So I suppose Jake Judd will now get a job working for Breitbart and we'll never see him again or I don't know what.
2: Right.
0: A great story, very in-depth, very factual. Really good to see somebody like this really getting to the bottom of this. Nick Shirley is an amateur.
1: Is she going to get a Liz Collins interview? Is Jake going to get a Liz Collins interview?
0: Oh, definitely.
1: I hope so.
0: Yeah, for sure. Well, yeah, Liz Collins.
2: I know. It's just the tip of the iceberg, and I know we'll get into that later, but it is. It's just the tip of the iceberg.
0: So there's that, and then there's the RFK Jr. / whoever else press conference yesterday.
2: More fraud.
0: I know, but yet it should have been a huge deal.
2: Fraud.
0: And then Amy Bach, the ringleader of Feeding Our Future, gets what I consider this is a monster sentence.
2: She should have gotten it, too.
0: It's a very big sentence because she's white, of course, and all the other people that got sentenced up to 5 years were not white.
2: So. Isn't that interesting?
3: Do I dare say it's huge?
0: Huge. So all those things kind of just, starting the conversation. first of all, because that kind of got overshadowed with this press conference and the Judd story this morning. But, I mean, she was the ringleader of this whole thing. Her attitude on this, it's sort of
2: unrepentant.
0: Did she really not? Is she trying to put it on the others, saying, hey, I'm just the one that threw it out there. They're the ones that, executed the fraud and all that.
2: Well, and frankly, Governor Tim Walz and Attorney General Keith Ellison, why aren't charges being filed? I just want to know. Because
1: some remote chance they had nothing to do with it. Just for being as negligent as that.
2: Oh, my gosh, yes.
1: That's enough.
2: Criminal negligence.
1: But we all know there's more to it than that.
2: Yes.
1: But even just the negligence. I mean, you can't deny that they're the ones responsible for doing nothing.
2: Well, perhaps doing more than nothing.
1: For years and years.
2: I've often said this is buying votes with other people's money. That's what it ends up being.
1: With my money.
0: They were contributors.
3: Well, about 3 or 4 weeks ago, Tim Walz reminded us that the reason people are talking about fraud is because he is talking about fraud. He is the head of getting this taken care of. He is championing this. He is bringing it to the media.
1: If it weren't for us.
2: Oh, Timmy.
3: Or there's...
2: Oh, Timmy.
3: That's
2: the sooner he goes away, the better.
3: Front of the shop. But in the back of the shop, the elves are really busy stealing from us.
0: Elves. Interesting reference.
2: It's just extraordinary. And these frauds... So we had the fraud... the folks showing up yesterday talking about the new fraud case, $90 million. $90 million. Now, Tim, you and I both served in the legislature.
0: Yep.
2: When you're negotiating, especially in the funding year, the budget year, $90 million, half of that would be precious. You'd be fighting over, can we get that much for this program or to these people in need or to that project that needs it? And $90 million here, $250 million there, $1 billion there. Flying out the door, and we wonder why we don't have money for things we need and why our taxes are so high.
3: Mm-hmm. Well, the unfortunate part about this is this fraud has been going on and on and on. And if you go back, I bet you'll find in the Dayton administration there was fraud. So that's what 16 years of no change in political party leadership does in the executive branch.
0: Yeah. It really does. That's a really good point, because who knows what's been being swept under the rug. Mm-hmm. Yeah, and who knows what's overt, right? Or what they knew about or what, but that's where you get the new party in.
3: When did they know it?
0: Yeah.
2: Exactly. We all like to know, but, somebody mentioned earlier on Hot Talk, what if the shoe was on the other foot? What if these were Republicans? What if it were conservatives who were committing anything that even smelled like fraud or controversy? My God, this would be DEFCON 5.
1: Well, the same thing happened when we're trying to boot the cat burglar out of...
2: Oh, yeah.
1: You know, they let her ride, and then some other guy does something way less terrible, and they resign.
2: Throw the book at them.
1: It's just, the whole thing is...
2: It's wrong.
1: It's so crooked.
2: It's wrong.
0: So with this exposure now of the new $90 million, and I think, you know, it's funny, because if this was the first allegation, this would have been huge, but it's sort of like, if you're going to do a dog and pony show like this, you better deliver a little more than the last time, right?
1: Exactly. Yeah.
0: And I feel like they didn't exactly. However, if you notice, and whoever this act is, I don't know his name, is that... Whoever is this Rosen? I don't know who the guy was said it.
2: Federal guy.
0: But he said, I think it was wrapping up the press conference yesterday, if I'm not mistaken. Mm-hmm. And he said, this is not the beginning of the end. This isn't the end of the beginning. This is the beginning.
2: Tip of the iceberg.
0: So, okay. So if the 200 and some billion dollars and now this $90 million, if this is truly just the beginning, boy, they're going to have to deliver.
3: Yeah.
0: In a huge, huge way. And if that's what they're saying, holy cow.
1: I was really disappointed.
0: What is coming?
1: We didn't go through the press conference where they're announcing charges. That's what I was hoping for.
2: Well, but
1: that's what I expected.
2: Part of the reason that this is, that I think those estimates are spot on and that we are going to see substance is this is indicative of a cultural thing. So we talk about the Hudi Ibrahim's husband thing, and we've got voter fraud going on. We have public program fraud going on. We have fraud in a variety of areas. And it seems that it accrues to, we don't want to be caught looking too hard at certain people, mainly newcomers to our state, because we'll be accused of being racist. And I've heard from people who I won't name, some people are getting, let's say, driver's licenses
1: namely,
2: that they shouldn't.
1: Namely newcomers. Don't say it, though.
2: I won't
1: don't
2: say it. Yeah, exactly.
1: But namely newcomers.
2: Somali immigrants. Let's say it right there. But nobody wants to say that because, oh, my God, we'll be accused of racist, or we hate immigrants, or that's the accusation that gets thrown around. And in the meantime, this stuff continues because nobody's willing to go point at it and say, there it is, it's wrong. I've said before, I'll say it again. If you are here, I don't care what your background is. I don't care if you're fifth-generation Minnesotan or a newcomer. If you are here to take us for a ride, to fleece us, to fraud us, to take our stuff, to fake voting, whatever you're doing that's a scam, prosecute and get the hell out of here.
3: You know, you talk about Minnesota, and you know, you put it, stack it up with the other 50 states. I can only imagine what California and New York.
2: Oh my gosh!
3: Have, right?
2: Yes,
3: we are barely a blip, and we're getting attention because of the love-hate relationship that Walz and Trump have. With one another, and so you're getting a lot of traction on that. But, you know, Minnesota's not that big a state when you think about California. It's, you know, what we have, 10 electoral votes, and they've got 55 or something,
0: right.
3: So they're five times bigger. So could you assume that the fraud is five times bigger or five times more? Or
0: maybe.
3: Even beyond that?
0: Maybe, but there's a theory, and a lot of people say it's not a theory, is that we were purposely targeted because of our unwillingness to call things out.
2: And our generous welfare program.
0: But because of that, we're Minnesota nice. Yeah. I don't think other states are this way, but I've noticed in Minnesota, when you get, and we've done this with our group here, sometimes some listener get-togethers and things, in public, like when we're all together, if somebody starts talking smack, it's almost like,
2: Don't do that.
0: That's like, wait a minute.
2: We've been conditioned. It's like a Pavlovian thing.
0: This is our family here. We're all in agreement here, and people are afraid to do it, even with their friends and family who are like-minded. We've got a disease in Minnesota, and we're being exploited because of it.
3: Do we still have that Tim Walz turn people in hotline that we had during COVID?
0: What happened to that?
3: Or two or more of you gathered together.
2: Well, they tried to switch it over to one on fraud, and then they disconnected it.
0: Yeah, right. Is that what happened?
2: That's what happened.
0: Right. Okay.
2: Well, think about it. So
1: it's always busy.
2: So the estimate at one time, and this is the number, of course, the Republicans have run with, and rightly or wrongly, because they don't have the facts yet to back it up. But the estimate was $18 billion in total program spending, of which this U.S. guy, I forget his name again, Joe something or other, the guy resigned. And anyway, he was at the podium and he said, I would bet at least half of that is fraudulent. And so that's where they got the $9 billion number that you're throwing around all the time. But if in Minnesota we're at $9 billion, Where are you at in New York and California? And
0: you know, but is there citizenry as willing as we are, though, to look the other way?
2: Oh, no, I'm sure.
3: I mean, keep in mind that the federal government has a seat at the table on this because a lot of the Medicare and Medicaid money that comes that Minnesota pays is
2: half of the Medicaid funding is federal.
3: So the federal government absolutely has a seat at the table on this and has the right to demand accountability.
2: Yes.
0: Exactly. Yeah, absolutely right. It's everybody's tax dollars.
2: And shouldn't we all? Shouldn't we all? I mean, there's still talk now about, oh, the Democrats have the upper hand because, you know, it's the midterms and the party and the presidency is always people wake up and see the facts and vote accordingly.
0: I would put it to you, to your point too, Tim, and I've noticed this lately more than before. Used to be, you know, stay in your own lane, your local senators, your local representatives, those are local races. You know, we shouldn't have outside money into this. Your U.S. senators, your U.S. Congress people, whatever. That was back when people had more independent voices. Now that all the parties are voting as a block, the entire country has a stake in congressional district insert number here in whatever state we're talking about.
1: Well, didn't we have a local guy running for office, a Smalley, who's having a fundraiser in Hennepin County.
2: Okay. Gee, I wonder why.
1: Well, I mean, because he needs that money and they need more Democrats.
0: But that's almost fair at this point.
2: Local elections are becoming national.
0: Well, they're all going to vote in a block. Yeah. On the state level, they're all going to vote in a block. Yep. So kind of the whole state has a stake in congressional district or state representative district, whatever, in Polk County.
3: Well, and that becomes more evident when you have a 34, 33, and a 67, 67
1: exactly
3: house,
1: right? Yeah.
3: So when you're that close, it's everybody has, you know, everybody's in for the long run.
0: Every office is a statewide office.
3: Yep, every seat counts.
0: Because they're all going to vote as a block.
2: Every vote counts, and even some that shouldn't count.
1: Aren't they saying Bernie's race is going to be one of the most expensive races?
3: Oh, without a doubt. It always has been for the last number
2: of
3: years.
2: And I'll tell you what, I'm unabashedly a Bernie Perryman fan, but I mean, this person is an example of the kind of public servant we want. A business leader, a community leader. She's put in her time. She's proven her worth.
0: And doesn't need the job.
2: Doesn't need the job. It isn't about the money or the power. She's there to serve the community. And you know, we need more people like that in the legislature and fewer of the other kind.
3: Ray, I have news to report to you.
1: Yes.
3: Bernie was on our conference committee.
1: Yes.
3: And she was working very hard with me to try to get social districts in on the conference committee, but they would not jump on it.
2: Of course she was.
3: So we fought till the end to try to get those taken care of this year.
1: That's what you told me yesterday.
0: We have segued through several topics.
1: She called yesterday and said, we just couldn't do it.
0: Opening salvo here on Ox and Friends, the Memorial Weekend. We're not just wrapping up the week, but we're kicking off a great weekend in the United States of America coming up. Memorial Day, what it means to you, what do you do? Tim's got a big event that he would like to invite you to, I am sure. All that as we continue Ox and Friends at Pioneer Place Theater.
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0: 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Representative O'Driscoll, Ray Harrington with us, Steve the God Gottwalt, and the Ox. It is the kickoff to Memorial Weekend. Very excited. It's the official start of summer and other recognitions, of course. Memorial Day itself on Monday. Tim, Representative O'Driscoll,
3: yes,
0: you've got a thing that you've been doing for years up in Sartell.
3: Yes, I've worked with the Sartell American Legion over the last 25, 30 years to help them put together their annual Memorial Day program. And it's going to be at the Sartell Community Center, rain or shine, to be able to remember the true meaning of Memorial Day. And again, what's Memorial Day? It's different than Veterans Day. It's different than Armed Services. Memorial Day is a day that we remember those who have given their lives in service. Armed Services Day are for those who are currently serving, and Veterans Day are for those who have served. So you hear a lot of that around this time of the year because it's also Armed Forces Month.
0: Aha! All right. Very good.
3: And so we're going to kick off at 9 o'clock at the Sartell Band that we'll be performing. Dr. Mike Rivard, the superintendent and veteran from Sartell Superintendent of Schools, veteran, is going to be speaking. We will also have myself, Ryan Fitzham, the mayor of Sartell, will speak. And we also have one of our members of the Sartell Police Department, who is a proud veteran as well, who will be speaking that day as well. So 9 o'clock, Sartell Community Center, rain or shine. Bring a lawn chair. It's a great program. Always have good attendance.
0: And now you say rain or shine. If it's raining, it's inside.
3: Correct.
0: So
3: that's why we moved it from Veterans Park, because it wasn't a pavilion building or inside, to the community center, because then we could always make sure we had it covered, rain or shine.
0: Well, no, it's a great facility. Excellent. All right, that's a big deal. Memorial Day traditions. You know, my family's graveyards are hundreds of miles away. And so don't make that trip every year.
3: Mm-hmm.
0: But, boy, is that special when you do.
2: So important. So important to remember that, that Memorial Day is not just the unofficial beginning to summer. It is a time to remember those who gave their lives in the armed forces for our freedoms. And I think, young people today in particular, bring along a young person is something
3: exactly,
2: going on,
3: Steve.
2: Because they need to understand, and it's not their fault, but we need to pass on the history of the cost of freedom and who's had to die and what the conflicts have been about and why it's righteous. You know, we've got a lot of people hanging their head about America these days. We have been a force for, by far and away, a greater force for good than anything else in my lifetime, certainly. And so these people give their lives for our freedoms from the beginning of our country till now, 250 years of America. It's so important. A quick story. So my father-in-law, who I never met, served in the Pacific Theater during World War II. And my wife tells me he never talked to
10: me. Man, I love this place. I've been surfing here since I was a kid. Now, seeing my grandson out on the water, it means everything to me. Watching him and taking in the blue waves, the sea breeze, the blurry horizon?
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20: Bright sunshine and foggy early today with daytime highs approaching 80. South winds 5 to 10 miles per hour. Slight chance for storms. Tonight, lows level off around 56, partly cloudy skies. This KNSI weather update has been brought to you by American Door Works. I'm meteorologist Paul Trombley. Right now, 47.
21: Stevens, a gunman near the White House, killed Saturday after trading gunfire with the Secret Service.
22: Multiple sources tell Fox News Digital the suspect was identified as 21-year-old Nazir Best from Maryland. Best allegedly had multiple run-ins with the Secret Service and had a history of mental health issues.
21: Fox's Madeline Rivera in D.C. It looks like a peace deal with Iran might be getting closer.
23: A regional source who has reviewed the agreement told Fox News the deal states that U.S. forces will stay in the proximity of Iran for 30 days. The context context here is that it signals to Iran the military option remains on the table if nuclear issues aren't resolved or the interim agreement is violated. The source added that as part of the deal, Iran will receive oil sanctions waivers. Iran will also have frozen funds and assets released worth billions of dollars.
21: Fox's Trey Yingst in Tel Aviv, Israel. 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
0: 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Your weather is on KNSI. Now your local forecast from the Hanson Paving Weather Center.
20: Bright sunshine and foggy early today with daytime highs approaching 80. South winds 5 to 10 miles per hour. Slight chance for storms. Tonight, lows level off around 56. Partly cloudy skies. This KNSI weather update has been brought to you by American Door Works. I'm meteorologist Paul Trombley. Right now, 47.
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0: Neighbors and friends at Pioneer Place Theater, downtown St. Cloud, ringing in the Memorial Day holiday weekend. God, can't remember them all, but I remember a lot of things, a lot of Memorial weekends, and it seems like by and large, it's always cold,
1: rainy, out.
2: 80 degrees all next week.
0: Yeah, it always happens, doesn't it?
1: So I'll start Memorial Day, actually. Mm-hmm. Monday's supposed to be pretty nice, 85.
3: Warm and clear.
0: All right.
1: Getting ready to go back to work?
0: Well, we'll talk about some other traditions on Memorial Weekend, maybe, as we move forward. I haven't talked about the Indy 500 much this year at
2: the
0: all.
2: Vroom.
0: I heard you talking about it this morning, Gottwalt, on the air.
2: Yep, 110th.
0: And, last year's was terrible. Just the worst Indy 500 I've ever watched in my life. It sucked. And it was terrible. It was just arguably like the worst.
2: Why was it?
0: It was just the bad. It was just... It was
2: boring, or
0: it was boring. It was poorly raced. It was just nothing.
2: No crashes.
0: Oh, there were some crashes, they were all like systematic, right?
1: Yeah,
0: it was just
1: like a hockey game without a hockey.
2: Very
1: suspicious. That's why I don't like the Indy. People just wait for something bad to happen.
2: It's
1: like
2: it's true.
1: Boy, I hope no one gets killed this year.
0: I wonder if
1: you don't.
0: I wonder if they'll drop.
2: Wow.
0: No, you don't. Yeah,
1: no, I'm serious.
0: Right.
1: They're waiting for an accident.
2: You're right.
1: We're still talking about Dale years later because it was
3: 20 years.
1: Huge thing.
0: It's more of a NASCAR thing.
1: 26 years ago, by the way. Just so you know.
2: Indy cars. Thinking of that Kyle Busch, huh?
0: Mm. Yeah.
1: That's crazy. Yeah.
0: Terrible.
2: 41 years old.
1: The autopsy will be interesting. It's got to be a heart issue.
0: What happened?
1: It was fast.
0: Terrible.
2: All right. Yeah.
0: So, but anyway, so that's our tradition. We'll talk maybe about that on Tuesday when it's all a memory. God bless it. But there's something else in the news. This was a story that I glommed onto earlier this week, and I did an outside the box with the Ox on this. And since we have a sitting legislator with us and a former legislator who also dealt with this issue, Steve, in your tenure at the House of Representatives, I just thought it was worthy of a panel discussion, and it all starts with outside the box with the Ox. KFGO Radio Fargo headline, Moorhead parents arrested after middle school students became ill from eating THC. Charged with felonies, kids taken away by the county social services. The cops say 10 students got sick Monday at school when they ate candy given to them by these parents' kid, whom it's assumed brought it from home. As an aside, is got sick now the euphemistic way to say we're high?
4: I'm so wasted!
0: Whatever, this may be the first time we've seen something like this after the Democrats rammed through 1,000-plus-page law legalizing pot food, and yes, pot candy. Despite it taking years to implement because of the convoluted way the law was crafted, somehow it was fine after all this deliberation to allow and encourage and even subsidize the packaging of this stuff in candy-like pouches. Inside, candies identical to those gumdrops Grandma gave us, even coated with granules of sugar, but still listed by the federal government as a Schedule 1 controlled substance. Well, what do you think is going to happen? So now, local police admonish students to never accept candy, food, or drinks from anyone, even friends. Let that sink in for a sec. No more classroom parties unless everyone brings their own candy. Halloween's out.
5: No more fun of any kind!
0: And from outside the box, while the Democrats go apoplectic on mandating gun safes for all guns at home, now gummy safes too? But they're the ones who told us they're harmless and made them legal. Outside the Box with the Ox is brought to you today by Granite City Concrete Raising. So it has happened. The family is charged with felonies for allowing gummies, pouches of candy, to fall into the kids' hands. They take it to school, and now the kids get high, and the parents are charged with felonies.
1: So what would be the difference if they all brought a six-pack of beer and they all got sick at school? None. It's the same thing.
3: Well, duh, right? They could have recycled it.
1: Well, I know. So what?
2: No,
1: So why are your panties in a bunch? I don't get it.
2: Ray,
3: it's beer.
1: When someone has a thing of gummies, they don't have them in their hand. They know what it is.
2: The point is,
1: it's like when you're drinking a beer, you know it's a beer.
2: When a kid walks in school with a can of beer, you notice it. If they walk in with gummies, you don't know whether it's Jolly Ranchers or THC.
1: So you're telling me the kids are walking in there into the school with gummies in their pocket?
2: Might. Why not? I mean,
1: packaging, nothing.
2: Or in their lunchbox. The point is, they ate them at school and got sick.
1: I mean, we drank in school and got sick.
2: school, okay.
1: So I don't understand the difference.
2: You were a little more clever than I was.
1: There's no difference. So in this case, there's no difference.
3: Here's something that's very interesting about the hypocrisy of what's going on, right? These, you know, flavored gummies and the kids, the story you just talked about. Back this up a couple years ago.
2: Vaping, candy cigarettes, right?
3: Vaping, we couldn't have flavored vaping. That's we couldn't right. have cotton candy right. and strawberry and punch and all this kind of stuff because it just encouraged kids to become no. addicted to this and the like.
1: They're not making flavored gummies for kids to eat them. They're making flavored gummies for people that don't normally do that kind of stuff, make it more tolerable.
2: Which is why
1: it's the only way I can
2: which
1: take
2: Which is
1: pot.
2: Why the parents are being charged.
1: It's the only way I can do it.
0: Because it's like, here, try a gummy.
2: Because it's up to the good. Adults to make sure that that flavor is only to help adults who don't like something sure. that doesn't taste good use it. But you can see the problem, right? I mean, I can see the problem.
1: Yeah, well, vanilla vodka gummies, is the same thing. Vanilla vodka.
2: No,
1: yummy.
2: You can't take vanilla vodka to school.
1: If Why not? You can do the same thing with vanilla vodka as you can with a bag of gummies.
2: Well, okay, that,
1: so
2: that's
1: don't
2: wrong
1: tell
2: too.
1: Me. Don't tell me it's different. Then it's not.
2: Wrong.
1: It's the same
2: then
1: thing.
2: That's wrong
3: Ray,
2: too.
3: Ray, my stop point giving is the kids' ideas.
1: The, oh, no, I'm just saying the guys. Everyone's getting their
2: recreational marijuana is a Pandora's box. It was done for one reason and one reason only. With all due respect to people, who think it's fine and I like it and it makes me blah blah blah. This was done for one reason because. The Democrats yeah. have an insatiable thirst for tax dollars.
1: Yeah,
2: this
1: 20,
2: is all about the money.
1: Same thing about
2: it's
1: the 21st
2: all about
1: Amendment.
2: The money.
1: 21st Amendment, same thing. Pandora's box. Look at the problems we're having now. We should have never allowed alcohol to be legal. Ever. It's the same thing,
2: no.
1: Steve.
0: Are the parents...
1: My God. Am I the only Republican in the world that thinks this way?
2: So my son is a paramedic, right? So when you drink alcohol...
1: Yeah, look at all the drunks he's got to pick off the street. It should be illegal.
2: Yep, but when you drink alcohol, you can generally judge how it's going to impact you.
1: Yeah, okay. I want to give you a little room on this one.
2: Yeah, all right. Now...
1: I agree.
2: My son has picked up... There are people who can have one or two gummies, and they're fine. They're just fine. The same or a different person taking those same two gummies goes into a psychotic episode and ends up in the ER. They're in the back of my son's paddy wagon, basically.
1: Yeah, I agree with you.
2: It's a different chemical.
1: But it's the same thing can happen with alcohol.
2: Yeah, it can.
1: And it does.
2: And so you got to be responsible with alcohol, too, right?
1: Correct.
0: Two different issues here, though, if I may, and I appreciate the conversation.
1: I don't think it's two different issues.
2: But
1: you're
2: right,
1: young man.
2: No,
0: the issues is that the parents are being charged with a felony.
1: Yeah, yes.
0: Because their kids got a bag of candy and brought it to school and gave it to their friends,
1: and they got sick.
0: And now they're the ones charged with a felony.
2: Well,
0: because
2: and this is—I
0: mean, the kids are taken to social services.
1: Yeah, that's a little
0: right. I mean, these are innocent little bags of candy that the Democrats said are fine. If a kid, for instance, would have taken a can of beer to a party, and other kids drank it and got sick on it, would the parents
2: would also be liable?
0: A felony
2: to
0: would they be hauled off to jail and the kids would be taken
2: to raise
0: away to social
2: two
0: services?
2: Points, right? You said but, that the THC gummies are flavored for adults, right?
1: Well, they're not making those things for kids.
2: No, no, no.
1: They're
2: you're
1: not.
2: Right. You're right. Okay. So and then the beer, it's made for adults, right? So if the kids are somehow getting it.
1: Yes.
2: The parents are responsible.
1: Parents are responsible. Either
2: parents
1: way.
2: Parents are responsible.
1: Either way, a parent should be responsible.
2: Absolutely.
3: Do you remember when we said you had to be 21 to consume these products, but if you were under 21 and consumed them, there was no penalty?
0: There is no penalty.
2: Oh, man.
0: But if you're over 21 and somebody under 21 gets your gummies, then there's a penalty for them.
3: Yep.
1: And then if you were charged or you were arrested for that under 21 and then got out, you're the first one in line to be able to open a dispensary. Did you ever?
2: Yep. Touche.
0: You get a government grant.
1: So that one is a little crazy.
2: Or Touchet. Touchet.
1: This is where I agree with you. Those Democrats are crazy.
0: They're crazy.
2: They're crazy, man. Crazy. Yeah.
0: I've never
2: tried one, by the way. Somebody asked me that this morning. I think Terrible Todd asked me had I ever tried one. No. Can you eat gummies and vote?
0: Yeah. Trucker Bob has arrived with a pithy question. Yes, you may, I think. I don't think there's any penalty against
2: As long as you're not... Can you vote impaired, I guess, is the question. To raise earlier your point about alcohol versus THC.
0: You used to not be able to. They used to close the bars until the voting closed on election day.
3: Well, now you can have one while you're waiting.
0: Yeah, well, now... Now
3: voting
0: day is, 60 days out. So, I mean, that'd be a lot of bar time.
1: There's no voting day anymore.
0: Right. Exactly.
2: As long as you have a beer for all the 200 people that you brought to the polling place who are unidentified.
0: I got to say, though.
1: A beer for the bus driver.
0: You're one of the first people I've heard to say that they didn't make the gummies taste like candy to market to kids.
1: No, because there's no
0: one. You don't think so?
1: I don't think there's any other way that I could take it. Take THC or marijuana or whatever.
2: This is a personal thing.
1: A gummy is probably the... Well, I know I'm not the only one.
2: No, you're not. I'm poking fun at you.
1: Like, to just be in within a 1 square mile of someone who's smoking it, just, I can't take it. No. It's horrible. It's a horrible thing.
2: Remember being at rock concerts in the 70s? You didn't...
1: Come home
2: and your mom and dad would say, were you doing any drugs while you were there?
1: If you mean breathing,
2: I was doing drugs.
1: I remember being really young and getting undressed outside because my clothes were so
2: bad.
1: Oh, yeah, my clothes are full of it.
2: Mm-hmm. Oh, yeah, no kidding.
1: Don't be in a front row at a Rush concert in a small theater.
2: The stench of Gans.
1: I'm just telling you, it's just a head
2: down. Well, this was Ted Nugent, but that was General
0: Nugent. For me, it was Head East.
2: Head East.
0: Oh, yeah, wonderful. The Fargo Civic Center downtown.
2: Oh, my gosh.
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0: Absolutely. Coming up on Ox and Friends as we ring in the Memorial Day weekend. One more thing going around the table. Possibly one more thing about Memorial Day. Maybe one more thing about something else that's on your mind. And maybe one more thing, Ray Harrington, about Pizza Hut.
1: Yes. Oh, my gosh.
2: Gotta do Pizza Hut. Yeah,
0: we don't really. We're not a paid sponsor of Ox and Friends.
1: I don't think they're paying anybody right now.
0: Wrap up Ox and Friends next.
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16: 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When you need to know.
17: Yeah. Thank God.
18: Thank God it's...
2: Thank God it's not
17: Thank
2: Wednesday.
17: God it's...
0: And thank God it's Memorial Day weekend. Thank God for our veterans and those Amen. Who gave the ultimate Amen. Sacrifice Amen. Of those veterans. God bless them.
2: Amen.
1: Yes.
0: Well, as we embark upon the weekend, realizing, of course, that Ox and Friends goes on as scheduled.
2: It does.
0: Segment four is generally kind of the one more thing. What did we miss today? Representative O'Driscoll.
3: Two things for you. Number one, we have the Office of the Inspector General at this point. A new agency to help root out fraud. Pretty excited about the fact that we are starting to make some improvements again, as we talked about, on the technology to be able to track fraud and to be able to get on
2: Much
3: top
2: needed.
3: Of this. And the unfortunate part about this, the $18 billion, could you imagine what we could have done with that?
2: Oh, my goodness.
3: And pay down state debt and just all kinds of things that we could have done to put the state in a better spot.
1: Than Lower to, your tabs.
3: To have it go to heaven only knows where that money went to.
2: $9 billion divided by 5 million people in Minnesota. We could all have a lot back.
3: We were talking earlier, and Kevin brought it up, the fact that the death and fatality that happened on County Road 1 over by the school. Yeah. Coincidentally, I had money, and Jeff Howe and I both had money in the bonding bill to get to Benton County to be able to work on that stretch of road. There's already been two fatalities, this one and one other one, just this year alone. That is too many, and so we've got money in the bonding bill to be able to do infrastructure. Tom Emmer got money from the federal government, and the counties and the cities have some money, so that project should be underway here in the next year or so. To be able to do some sorely needed improvements around
2: thank
3: the school.
2: Thank you.
0: Can't happen too soon. Absolutely. Representative O'Driscoll, thanks. Yep. One more thing, Ray Harrington.
1: Yeah, so two crazy bills that I think the Democrats tried to introduce or went, they had it on paper somewhere down in this session, which didn't go anywhere. One was, I think they called it the heat bill.
0: Mm.
1: So if your employees are working in 85 degree heat, they need to get a 15-minute break every hour or something crazy like that. Then if it goes to 95, you have to provide them with electrolyte popsicles. That was in their bill.
0: What?
1: Yeah. Yeah.
0: Weirdest thing.
1: And then there's another bill, the new wealth tax.
3: Well, come back to this for just
1: okay,
3: a second.
1: Okay,
0: yeah, hold on. I want to
3: go back
0: to
3: this. It's like popsicles. What happens if we don't make popsicles anymore?
2: Why not just a cup?
1: Well, one of them probably has a cousin in the electrolyte popsicle business.
0: THC popsicles.
1: Ooh, yes.
2: Are they going to legislate it that we
3: Banana
2: have to turn off the faucet?
3: And...
2: When we turn on the water, we got to turn off the faucet and we got to wash our hands.
1: Where
2: does it end?
1: No, that's already a thing. I have to put signs up everywhere.
2: I know.
0: The heat bill, I got to say. First of all, growing up in the family business, right? Ready mix, sand, and
1: Constant.
0: Gravel. That was some hot work, right?
1: Yeah.
0: I didn't do it, but, I was aware of it happening. But then my first job was at line cook at Chi Chi's.
2: Oh, that's hot work.
0: With three double-door convection ovens and two big deep fryers and a broiler and a flat top all on a line, as you know very well, Ray Harrington.
1: Happens all the time.
0: And I am telling you, it was 1,000 degrees behind that line all day, every day. And, boy, I would have loved it if the Democrats were around then to give me popsicles every time.
1: Yeah, electrolyte popsicles.
3: But according to Les Nessman, that's not Chi Chi's, it's Kai Kai's.
1: Kai Kai's. But at the same time, like that as for that example, if you got all those line cooks who need electrolytes, you can save money because only half of them are showing up because they're thinking to apply for a day off.
0: Oh,
1: and they
0: get
1: paid for it later.
0: Right.
1: So
0: they have to care for a loved one maybe and take the whole summer off.
1: Yeah, their third third cousin twice removed.
3: And then the Ray Harrington tax you were talking about.
1: That's Ray Harrington tax.
2: The socialist tax.
1: The new wealth tax in Minnesota. Democrats want to charge you 10% of your net worth annually. What? Yeah. So 10% of your net worth. So you got to add up what you're worth. And some people, that their net worth might be a lot, but they don't have any money because it's tied up in their net worth.
3: Mm-hmm. And then if you have to sell an appreciated asset, you've got tax consequences.
2: Right. So this is pure, unadulterated wealth redistribution, which is what the Democrats are all about. This is stealing from the rich to give to the poor. That's all it is. But it's socialism.
1: But
2: if that passed, that's flat out, full on communist socialism.
1: Right.
0: From each according to his means, to each according to their needs.
2: There you go. Yeah.
1: And the old thing I figured out is I'm going to pay more in gas tax because it'll be a long commute from Hudson.
2: Yeah, exactly. I want to hear about Pizza Hut.
0: Representative.
1: Cat's out of the bag.
0: Okay, my one more thing, Pizza Hut. It was voted the best pizza chain. Okay. Again, second. Domino's was second. And I thought about that. I'm like, the whole sitting down at Pizza Hut with the red checkers.
2: The red decor.
0: The light fixtures, right? The pizza, the big round
2: dark
0: light
2: wood.
0: Fixtures, the salad bar in the middle.
2: Yes.
1: You can get a Tat Miller Genuine Draft.
2: Totally 70s. Yes. Oh.
3: And then there's less
2: calories than the regular beer.
3: And the mascot. I like the mascot.
0: The pizza coming fresh out of the oven.
2: Ooh, yeah.
0: I wax nostalgically about those old Pizza Huts.
1: The waitresses' uniforms are horrible.
0: Yeah, but they were great.
1: So bad.
0: It's just not the same anymore.
2: The Pizza Hut pan pizza was to die for.
0: Pan pizza was good. The thin crust, by the way, was always frustrating for me because I'd pull it off. Maybe it was because of my teeth at the time, right? I was a kid.
2: Burn the top of your... Yeah.
0: You pull the toppings, the cheese would all come off and then flop down on your chin and burn your chin. Anybody remember that? They used to have it all the time.
2: Blister my roof on my mouth.
3: And we liked it.
0: We liked it. It was delicious.
1: It was worth the
0: blisters. But, I mean, the whole idea of Pizza Hut, God bless it, with all due respect, just isn't the same.
2: No.
0: Sorry.
2: Nope. No, it's not.
0: I want that. But how did that ever fail? How did that ever go out of vogue? I don't get it.
2: Real quick, one more thing.
0: One more thing, Gottwald.
2: So the Democratic National Committee finally released their autopsy of the 2024 election failure on the part of Kamala and Timmy Walz. And they held it back for a good reason. It's really awful. You got to check it out. Check out the stories. Google it online. But for Republicans who are hanging their heads and thinking this isn't a time for them to go to the polls because we're just going to get hammered, no. The Democrats have screwed up big time, and we just have to get motivated and get to the polls and take back our state and take back our country in the midterms.
1: It's not going
2: to
1: happen until gas comes out.
2: Check it out. The Democrat National Committee, Ken Martin, held back this report. He's in trouble because of it. I think he's going to lose his job over it. But it just showed how awful they are and how out of pitch they are. They're just too far left for America.
0: Amen to that, brother. With that, I will say happy Memorial Day for the rest of us. God bless.

0: Opening fire near the White House while President Trump was present late yesterday.
1: A Secret Service spokesperson says a person came to the checkpoint near 17th Street and Pennsylvania Avenue around 6 p.m. on Saturday, and per their preliminary investigation, they say as a man walked up, he took a gun from his bag and began firing at officers. The Secret Service shot back and hit the suspect, who later died at a local hospital. A bystander was shot during the incident, but it's unclear whether they were initially hit by the suspect or during the crossfire. Several sources tell Fox News Digital the suspect was identified as 21-year-old Nazir Bess from Maryland. Bess allegedly had run-ins with the Secret Service and had a history of mental health issues.
0: And that's Fox's Madeline Rivera in D.C. President Trump claiming a peace deal between the U.S. and Iran has been, quote, largely negotiated, unquote, following a call with leaders of several countries in the Middle East over the weekend. Fox's Trey Yingston, Tel Aviv.
2: A regional source who has reviewed the agreement told Fox News the deal states that U.S. forces will stay in the proximity of Iran for 30 days. The source added that as part of the deal, Iran will receive oil sanctions waivers. Iran will also have frozen funds and assets released eventually worth billions of dollars. President Trump said the Strait of Hormuz will be opened. Shortly after, Iranian state media pushed back on that aspect of his Truth Social post, saying despite some Western media reports claiming a return of the Strait situation to pre-war conditions, what is included in the possible understanding is not a full return to the previous status, but rather the restoration of the transiting vessels to pre-war levels within 30 days.
0: Meantime, the deal also reportedly includes Iran giving up its enriched uranium while the U.S. ends its blockade of Iranian ports, as well as an end to fighting between Israel and Hezbollah. 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
3: 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Now your local forecast from the Hanson Paving Weather Center.
4: Bright sunshine and foggy early today with daytime highs approaching 80. South winds 5 to 10 miles per hour. Slight chance for storms tonight. Lows level off around 56. Partly cloudy skies. This KNSI weather update has been brought to you by American Door Works. I'm meteorologist Paul Trombley. Right now, 47.
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6: Thank you very much. It's nice for me to be here with you.
5: Yes, you had an amazing first meet your neighbor.
6: You think?
5: How fun. And that's just one of four.
6: Yeah,
5: so
6: absolutely.
5: We have three more. You can always find out where to go for those, which locations, and meet your neighbor over at KNSIRadio.com. But you know it's summer. So like the 21st, the official start to summer.
6: Yeah.
5: And you just know when you start to do meet your neighbors that it's time.
6: Yep. Third Thursday of every month, that being June and July. But then, of course, in August, it's August 4th. That is a Tuesday. That is National Night Out.
5: Yeah. So that one's going to be the Mac Daddy.
6: I think.
5: Going to be a big one. But at each one, chances to win bikes, prizes, delicious hot dogs, chips, soda, all that fun stuff. So cool.
6: We have not lost a single customer yet.
5: Oh, good.
6: So I'm going to keep that record intact.
5: Nice. Did you notice that I went through four times? I had like those glasses with the fake mustache.
6: That was you?
5: A hat. Yeah.
6: You're kidding.
5: I got four hot dogs on you. So anyway, hopefully you had a great week too. I went over to a listener's house and I didn't realize that, well, I've always known you don't get what you don't ask for. And so I said, I'd love some more hostas. Anybody part with some?
6: Yeah.
5: And my neighbor had given me for Mother's Day 9.
6: Right.
5: 9 or 10. And then one of our listeners had me come over to her house and she gave me 8 more. So now I'm set. My whole back tree line is going to look how I want it to look.
6: You are so hosted out.
5: I am hosted out.
6: Very nice.
5: And so, yeah. So you have a good week?
6: So far, so good. Yeah. And I'm really looking forward to Monday, Memorial Day. And I'm so glad you brought that up. Memorial weekend is so much more than getting out on the water and picnics and all of that kind of stuff and sails, blah, blah, blah, blah, blah. Memorial Day is to remember those who have paid the ultimate sacrifice, who have given their lives for us to be able to do all of those aforementioned fun things.
5: Yeah, and there are some great things to go to take part in, to bring the kids, to go kind of get a grasp of what the day is all about tomorrow. Yeah. And so you might want to, on Monday, I'm sorry,
6: yep.
5: to make sure that you join in and check it out.
6: So you can find all of that information, knsiradio.com.

0: 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All right, let's get to some down-home news.
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2: It is nirvana. I cannot wait to go back there and chat with Ashley. I love the smell of a good hardware store,
0: yeah,
2: and they are one of the best.
0: So there's I no walk doubt. In and my eyes cross, and my only time that I've had to go in there to get something for that pump that bursts on the side of our house,
2: oh, yeah,
0: they just kind of take your hand,
2: yeah,
0: and they said, come. And then
2: it's right over here.
0: She figured it out, yeah, for me. And some people just need that, and to go somewhere where they don't make you feel stupid, by the way, and get you everything you needed. It was much appreciated.
2: So. All of the millions of parts and everything that goes along with them. I don't know how they keep track of it all, but they really, really do. Okay, so today we're going to start with your barbecue grill, little Missy.
0: Okay, all what right? about it?
2: Well, is it cleaned? Is it ready to go? It is Memorial weekend.
0: We've been using it. We just cooked some steelhead trout on Ooh, it yum. The other day. It was so good.
2: All right, so you may use yours all the time, but it still requires some maintenance, right?
0: Yes.
2: So where the gas and the air is mixed, it's called the venturi. And sometimes spiders will get in there. And I know you don't have any spiders at your house
0: right.
2: ever.
0: Nope.
2: Because I'd hear the shrieking from where I live.
0: Burn them all.
2: But anyway, you have to get in there with, they make a little teeny tiny, almost like a miniature bottle brush.
0: Okay.
2: To get in there, and you keep that all nice and clean that way. Even little teeny tiny spider webs, like I said, can goof up that proper mix. So you'll hear it pop, or else maybe you'll have a problem lighting it.
0: Yep.
2: Right? And of course, we're talking about gas grills here. If you use the best grill in the whole wide world, which would be my Weber 22-inch kettle grill,
0: uh-huh.
2: charcoal.
0: Yeah.
2: Right? Hard to screw that one up. And I am a member of the One Match Club, by the way.
0: Really?
2: I am the
0: exclusive.
2: I'm the founding father, and I am the only member. So that's just the way that works. You know, check your hoses. Make sure your tank is good. If your grill is old, why not think about getting a new one or else replacing some parts?
0: Yeah.
2: Speaking of old grills, you know, you don't always have to get a brand new everything. You can just get a new grate,
0: yep.
2: right? And I would opt for one that is ceramic. Coated
0: okay.
2: or stainless steel.
0: Well, before a good summer grilling season, because we try to do about 7 meals a week on the grill during the summer season.
2: You really
0: season,
2: do.
0: I do try.
2: That's
0: because
2: cool.
0: it just tastes really good.
2: Absolutely.
0: You know, it tastes yeah. better. But I like to take that off, scrub it, give it a good hose wash uh-huh. before, dry it off. And then Derek is very conscious of the drip pans.
2: Oh, okay.
0: Because that is how a good fire will start.
2: Absolutely.
0: So.
2: Or a bad one, for that matter.
0: A bad one.
2: So how about your brush? What is it used to clean the grate?
0: We have a rubber one.
2: You do?
0: Yeah.
2: And does it work well?
0: We watched Monsters Inside Me one time.
2: I know.
0: And
2: that's why I was bringing this up.
0: Had a metal brush.
2: A little teeny tiny wire got inside him, right?
0: Yep, and it punctured his intestines.
2: Yeah.
0: And he was like, you know, going sepsis. He got sepsis, and the rest is history. So
2: that must be some kind of, like, what's the rubber made out of? Is it silicone?
0: It's silicone.
2: Be. Okay,
0: yep.
2: Very good. Aluminum foil also works well.
0: Okay.
2: I'm just saying.
0: I have heard that.
2: And let's see. Oh, hot food's hot. Cold food's cold.
0: Okay.
2: Cross-contamination. Get yourself a series of plastic cutting boards.
0: Yep.
2: Again, silicone is always good. The problem with wood is that it soaks up some of the stuff, mm-hmm. right? So you don't ever want to, you know, chop up your vegetables and then put the chicken on there and then make your chicken things and then, oh, give me more vegetables and chop them up on
0: right.
2: the same board.
0: Right.
2: So if you have one for the vegetables, one for the different meats, and don't worry about, you know, scrubbing that baby down.
0: Mm-hmm.
2: So,
0: okay.
2: All right.
0: Good
2: Salt
0: to know.
2: Is also a good way to kill all kinds of germs. If you have like a wooden cutting board, you don't really want to send that through the dishwasher. You don't want to really disinfect it because it's going to get that icky flavor, right?
0: Right.
2: Cover it with salt for a day.
0: Okay.
2: Just pour it all over. And salt is really, really cheap. As long as we're talking grilling,
0: uh-huh.
2: can we do the recipe thing? Like you just said salmon.
0: Yeah.
2: I'm not a salmon guy, but I'd love to hear it.
0: I was at the Dollar General and I picked up some of those salmon bamboo boards that you wet down.
2: They work really well.
0: I think that there is a different taste
2: okay.
0: to it. And I love cooking salmon on the grill. The air fryer is fine for the middle of December, yeah. but when I go and do it on the grill, steelhead trout and salmon taste identical.
2: Yeah.
0: So you cook them basically identical. So I oil both sides,
2: okay.
0: salt and pepper, sometimes some Old Bay
2: uh-huh.
0: if it's a crazy day, And then I just put it on 8 minutes on one side, 8 minutes on the other.
2: Okay. Do you, and that's just it. You time it with 8 minutes.
0: That's it. Put some lemon over it. Okay. Get some quinoa.
2: So I don't know about that, but I do know, like, if you, we used to make big thick walleye fillets,
0: yeah,
2: right? Where I used to cook, and you tell that your fish is done because the fat starts coming out of the side.
0: Okay.
2: Okay. And that's when it's done.
0: Yeah.
2: We made walleye almondine.
0: Nice.
2: Yes, it was. Burgers. Okay. Again, it all boils down to really, really good hamburger. And then you would mix in some onion soup mix.
0: Okay.
2: Got to be Lipton, right?
0: Yeah.
2: Because nobody ever uses it just for onion soup.
0: I
2: mix it with everything.
0: Hidden Valley Ranch powder. Okay.
2: I know. I've heard that too.
0: Yeah.
2: But then here's the other thing. When you add those powders to that hamburger, it may dry out the burger,
0: okay,
2: right? So I added a quarter cup of water to my pound of hamburger and my thing of onion soup mix. Bless you.
0: Thank you.
2: Are we okay?
0: We're good.
2: May I continue? Okay. So
0: is
2: then,
0: it allergy season? Say
2: oh
0: it's
2: God,
0: allergy season.
2: You're not
0: without,
2: kidding me. So then the other thing that I did was I put I think a half a cup of barbecue sauce in there.
0: Nice. Okay.
2: You got to watch them because that barbecue sauce has sugar and it'll burn. So you brown them nicely and then you move them away from the fire, indirect heat.
0: Okay.
2: And then, you know, you get the crusty on the outside. It's nice and brown and sizzling. Boy, that's good stuff.
0: Great advice. I'm ready for grilling season.
2: Yeah.
0: I'm ready. Head over to Monet's, get some meat, and then enjoy.
2: Did you know that you can save money if you buy meat at Monet's when you go through St. Cloud Deals?
0: 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Thanks for all the grilling tips.
2: Yeah.
0: Do you have any rates for me today?
2: Well, I do. 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
2: Dustin Upgren, and we need to mention where you hang your hat, just down the road over in Cold Spring.
14: Yep, just west of town here. We've been in Cold Spring now. It's our 13th year. Wow. Right downtown Cold Spring.
2: State Farm Insurance.
14: State Farm, you bet.
2: Like a good neighbor, right?
14: Every day we
2: you
14: try
2: are
14: to
2: always
14: be.
2: There. Very good. Say, seasonal stuff that always comes to people's minds right now, right?
14: Mm-hmm.
2: In fact, my boat is ready to hit the water.
14: Yeah, many are.
2: I found the plug, so I'm going to put it in this time.
14: That's good.
2: But what about those kinds of things that, you know, you pack the snowmobiles away, you bring the boat out, the motorcycle, all that kind of stuff. What do we need to know?
14: Yeah, it's important. It's spring, right? So we have a lot of our folks getting ready for the lake cabin, or they're on the water in their permanent homes, and they're pulling out boats, like you said, and putting snowmobiles, four-wheelers, whatever it might be away. Before that boat hits the water and you put your plug in, you're going to want to make sure that has coverage. I mean, there is a misconception out there that, hey, I have my boat in my garage that's covered under my homeowner's insurance.
2: Okay.
14: That my boat's covered. And most likely, it's not the case, unless it's just a very small craft, watercraft, 16 feet or under.
2: Okay.
14: You're going to want its own policy on that. So at State Farm, we'll actually do its own boat owner's policy. It's not tied to the homeowners. So if you have a claim on your boat, it's off by itself.
2: You call that a rider or something like that?
14: Yeah, we don't do a rider on the homeowners. There are some companies that'll put the boat as a rider to your homeowner's policy.
2: Gotcha.
14: Well, now you hit a rock or something happens, now you have a homeowner's claim.
2: Sure.
14: We won't.
2: Yes. I see why that's not a good idea.
14: We'd rather keep that on its own policy.
2: Separate, yeah.
14: Absolutely. And so if you do have a claim, it has no impact on your, you know, your bigger assets that you're insuring, like your homeowners.
2: Okay, now when we're out there in the middle of the lake, maybe we're driving a big old pontoon, maybe it's a deck boat or whatever.
14: See them all.
2: Things happen, right? Craft can run into one another, inattentive pilots or whatever.
14: Yeah.
2: Do you see that very often?
14: You know, we hate to see it.
2: Yeah,
14: for sure. Unfortunately, we've had some this year already in the state. And there's some tough situations.
2: Sure.
14: You know, we just want to make sure everybody's okay.
2: Yeah.
14: But it does happen. So if you're out on the water enjoying it with your family or friends, especially with Memorial Day weekend coming up.
2: Absolutely.
14: And you have a claim or you hit something. Well, one, make sure everybody's okay. And then, you know, let's get that watercraft off and get an estimate and get it right to our office. And
2: we'll okie dokie. Now, let's say that I happen to have that cabin up in northern Minnesota. It's surrounded by wildfires right now, which scares the bejeepers out of me.
14: Yeah, it's been tough in the news.
2: So that would be a completely separate kind of policy for that particular address, that particular property, correct?
14: Absolutely. So on your homeowner's policy, we'll have one for each, I would say, residence. So you might have it at your home in Cold Spring or in St. Cloud. And then you have one up in Cross Lake or Alexandria. It's going to be a separate policy up there.
2: Okay.
14: Yep.
2: Gotcha. Just wanted to make sure. What about if I have, I would imagine the same thing applies, right? That's where all my boats are, my jet skis, whatever. That's all part and parcel of that.
14: Yeah. So, I mean, a lot of times people take their, just talk about boats. I mean, they'll move it back and forth, right? So
2: makes sense.
14: As long as that policy is active, it's covered at your cabin. You want to take it out on the river, have it in your garage at home. As long as the policy is active, the policy will extend.
2: Sleds, ATVs, the whole thing.
14: Same thing.
2: Same
14: deal. It's got a motor in it. It's going to want its own separate policy.
2: Okay. Now, swimming pools.
14: Yeah.
2: Right?
14: Yep. Fire them up.
2: Everybody wants one because that's where all the neighbors are going to go.
14: That's right.
2: Right? You always know where your kids are. Mm-hmm. They're at the pool right in your backyard.
14: Yeah.
2: There must be some special things that we have to keep in mind there.
14: There are. I mean, I'll speak just for State Farm.
2: Okay.
14: Pools are a non-concern for us. Right. And
2: really?
14: My biggest thing is liability.
2: Okay.
14: And so, you know, you have neighbors over or friends and you just want to make sure liability is covered, but the structure will also be covered, part of your homeowner's policy at State Farm. They may ask it for it to be fenced in, depending on the proximity to a neighbor.
2: Right.
14: But yeah, pools have been a non-issue.
2: And wouldn't you fence that in anyway?
14: Yeah.
2: You know, I mean, privacy, just to make sure.
14: Absolutely. Most do. Yeah. But we have some more rural residences that are buffered by pine trees or whatever, and they may elect not to.
2: Okay.
14: And we've been okay with that as well.
2: Above ground, below ground?
14: Yep.
2: No difference.
14: No difference.
2: Okay. Very good.
14: No difference.
2: What about things like trampolines?
14: Mm-hmm. Okay. Another one. Yeah. Popular.
2: So?
14: Did I say liability already? yes. Trampolines, again, at State Farm, a non-issue.
2: Okay. Does that also apply to, you know, we just put a big new big toy playground piece of equipment in my backyard?
14: Absolutely.
2: Okay.
14: I've seen what some of these things cost. Generally, playgrounds are portable, so they'll be part of your personal property. If they're permanently affixed, we'll just use it as a separate structure.
2: What about, are there requirements, parameters for, you know, like putting rubber things down, matting down or gravel down? Or
14: yep. No, we're not. I mean, if there's a survey ever conducted, they may want to address it if it's deteriorating.
2: Yeah.
14: Right. That they'll require for renewal, that it gets updated or what have you. But no, we're not going to send you out a list of, you know, rubber membrane, et cetera.
2: Gotcha.
14: But we want to know about it. I mean, these are things that we see all the time, and all we always come down to 101 is how we operate. We want you to know what you're paying for.
2: Sure.
14: So what we know about, we can give the most suitable recommendation how to cover it.
2: Hey, I want to jump back to the boats and motors and ATVs and all that kind of stuff. What if you have one stolen?
14: Yeah.
2: Right? Which happens.
14: Oh,
2: yes. What about like batteries and stuff like that?
14: Mm-hmm. Yeah. The theft is something that's always kind of a burr for me.
2: Yeah.
14: It bothers me, but because you work hard for these things.
2: You bet.
14: But if you have full coverage, so there's two parts. It could be a snowmobile or let's say an ATV, right?
2: Yep.
14: There's two parts of coverage, really, just like your vehicle.
2: Yeah, yeah.
14: You're going to have liability, which is super important.
2: Yep.
14: But then you could have full coverage. And when we're talking about theft, the comprehensive part of that will come in. You may or may not have a deductible. But yes, they will do an investigation into it. They'll give a little period of time for, you know, the legal piece to happen.
2: Sure.
14: And then, yeah, it'll fall right under the comp. And we go from there.
2: Dustin Upgren is in studio with a State Farm Insurance over in Cold Spring. And it is vacation time.
14: Yes.
2: Right. Everybody hits the road. Are there some things that we need to keep in mind as far as insurance goes when we are on vacation?
14: It's funny. I mean, yes. I mean, our customers, we've been very, very fortunate to work for them. A lot of them have... They can just call me at any time. I get a fair amount of calls on the weekend when they pick up a new motorcycle or they're buying a new boat. But the big thing is we see a lot on the end of the end of the week. They're like, honey, did you put insurance on that camper?
2: I thought you did.
14: So we see it all the time. But yes, before you head up, enjoy the spring and summer. Enjoy your family. Just take account of the big assets that you're moving with you and make sure they're covered.
2: What about if I hop on an airplane and I'm going to, you know, I don't know, Australia or something like that?
14: I get it a lot. So people go, hey, what about renting a car?
2: Right.
14: What do I got to do? So your best auto policy will extend to your rental car.
2: Sure.
14: If it's in the United States, Canada, and then a ways into Mexico, and then the U.S. provinces. So if you're going to Australia, we want you to take that coverage.
2: Gotcha.
14: By Enterprise or Hertz or whoever that's offering it.
2: Sure. Yep. Okay. I should if I'm going to be in the United States, I should make sure that I have my insurance card in my billfold, I bet.
14: Yeah. Have it with you. Or, you know, just State Farm and many, many companies have updated their
2: phone.
14: Technology.
2: Yeah.
14: Just pop it up on the app.
2: There you
14: it's
2: go.
14: Easy. Or just call the office. We'll fire it to you.
2: Gotcha.
14: I get those calls a fair amount.
2: Okay. True story. My neighbor almost burned down their house the other day, had a garage fire caused by a bad barbecue grill.
14: Yeah.
2: Right?
14: Mm-hmm.
2: What about those kinds of things?
14: Yeah.
2: We really need to be on top of that.
14: But we do. I mean, you got to still go back to your homeowner's policy. State Farm, we're fortunate. Can be biased on it, but we have one replacement cost policy in your homeowner's for availability.
2: Okay.
14: Yeah, so... The cause of loss, like accidental physical loss, yes, those are non-issues with us. I hate to see fires. Unfortunately, I deal two or three total losses a year, and they're tough.
2: Yeah.
14: But we want to be involved as soon as possible to hold your hand through the whole deal. We just don't want anybody to get hurt. Remember, yeah. we can rebuild things.
2: Yeah, no structure problem. Is one thing, but all those photo albums and yes. all of that stuff is completely yep. different. Wow.
14: But yeah, just call your agent. As soon yeah. as something happens, we'll walk you through it.
2: Yeah. Hey, what about, you mentioned new vehicles, right? Somebody mm-hmm. buys a brand new motorcycle or yeah. I go down to the dealership, I get a brand new car. And mm-hmm. when do I have to have that thing insured? Is it like yeah. as soon as I get it home or what?
14: Yeah, motorcycles and autos are going to be a little bit different. Okay. We want to know right away on the motorcycle, but we do see a lot of people picking up vehicles from private parties.
2: Yeah.
14: Or on the weekend, on Saturday, sure. and you want to drive that thing off the lot. As long as you have a auto policy insured at State Farm, we're going to extend coverage.
2: Like an umbrella?
14: Yeah. Well, a little bit different. Kinda. So we're going to give you a grace period.
2: Okay.
14: 14 days to get us that VIN. So you can go ahead and drive that off. If you do not have full coverage on any of your vehicles, okay. we'll give you 7 days.
2: Okay.
14: And then just give us a little bit of a breaking.
2: Is that a phone call? Is that a text, an email?
14: Yep. How we can be communicated a fair amount of ways. So okay. you can text the office, you can call the office, send us an email, and just within that 2 week barrier. Sure.
2: What kind of information will you need?
14: Your make, model, any accessories.
2: The VIN number ought to do
14: it. And that VIN.
2: Okay.
14: The VIN gives us everything.
2: Very good. Yes. Very good. Okay. I don't know about you, but being a student driver a long time ago, you know, horse and buggy days, not true. But I remember oh so very well. I was 18 years old driving to school, right? I had my license and all that mm-hmm. kind of stuff. But I first vehicle was a 64 Ford Country Sedan Station Wagon.
14: Beauty.
2: In a beautiful 289. Mm-hmm. Burned a little oil, kept the bugs down. Loved
14: That's
2: it.
14: Good.
2: So you'd be driving to work, and I was eight. It was the 28th of September, my birthday. And Bob, you're an adult now.
14: Yeah.
2: Everything is on your shoulders, right? Yeah. So that happens to a lot of people, especially today. But what about a 15, 16-year-old driver?
14: Yeah, I'll unpack that. Okay, I am living this life.
2: Oh, you are. Yeah. That's right.
14: My daughter's getting her permit on this coming Wednesday, and my son's going to be 18 this year. So okay. as soon as you get your permit, I teach some classes on this, and then I do the classroom at Recori.
2: Okay.
14: When you're 15, you're automatically covered, right? We don't need to know about it, right? So that 15-year-old all the way till they get their official license is going to be covered under the state regulations. And that's going to be true for most companies. As soon as you turn 16, we want that driver reported. The state, actually the country, but I'll talk about the state, is getting a little more tight
2: okay.
14: on when you need to report. I just say as soon as they get their physical license, we want to make sure they're added to the insurance household.
2: Okay, let's back it up just yep. a little bit. Hi, Dustin Upgren. Mm-hmm. I'm Bob Hughes. I'm 15 years old. Yep. I'm sitting in your classroom going through driver's ed.
14: Yes.
2: Is that when I'm automatically covered?
14: Yep. As long until their official license. As long as the state says you can drive, 15-year-old, you okay. pass your classes. And
2: you have to do that much, though.
14: Yeah, you do okay. your requirements okay. and they issue a permit to drive as a 15-year-old, let's just say. The permit drivers are covered automatically. We don't rate for them.
2: Okay.
14: So that won't affect your rates until they're official licensed driver in the state.
2: Is there still such a thing as a farm permit?
14: Yeah. I mean, that's a state deal, and that okay. will be allowed when you get your license.
2: Okay.
14: But from the insurance, as long as they're a rated driver by the state of Minnesota, we want to know about it. Now, you talked about 18-year-olds,
2: yes,
14: right?
2: Sir.
14: I'm an adult.
2: Yeah.
14: We look a little differently at that in the insurance world. So my 18-year-olds that I do the classes with, they think they don't like to hear this, but they're a youthful driver
2: okay.
14: until they're 25. That
2: really?
14: Is, yes. But at State Farm, again, I'll speak for State Farm. I think we do really, really well with kids. You know, it's an impact. When mom and dad get their insurance premiums, they have to rate for their kids.
2: Oh, boy.
14: They're risky,
2: yeah.
14: right? They have no experience.
2: Right.
14: I mean, they all think they're real sharp, but we will help them along. But we will re-rate them automatically every year.
2: Sure.
14: 16 is the highest rated driver you're going to have. 17, we're going to re-rate. 18, re-rate all the way up. And so that's a big advantage. So as soon as they turn 17, they are in a different rate class and to their advantage.
2: Sure. My daughter did not get her license or her permit until she was 17 years yeah. old. She didn't want to drive.
14: That's
2: she was
14: great.
2: Not comfortable driving.
14: It's not uncommon.
2: Okay.
14: And that's still the same applies. As long as they have a permit, let's say they're 17. And they get their permit.
2: Gotcha.
14: We still don't rate for them
2: okay.
14: until they're official licensed driver.
2: Wow.
14: Yeah.
2: So when it comes to insurance, have we covered enough here? Are there some things that, I mean, summertime is a crazy busy time.
14: It is. You know, we see a lot in the summer. Storms will be rolling in.
2: Oh my gosh, I forgot about that.
14: It's inevitable, right? And so we are an all-peril policy at State Farm. we will help you all the way through that.
2: Sure.
14: So if you do get snow, it's inevitable. Yeah. We're going to have one rolling through in the multiple communities we serve.
2: Sure.
14: You know, you're going to have people knocking at your door.
2: The storm chasers.
14: Yeah. And, you know, they sometimes get a bad connotation with technology now.
2: Yep.
14: All the contractors have access to where these hail maps are, et cetera.
2: Yep.
14: But get it with somebody that you trust. Let's get an estimate going. If you think you have a claim, I really want to be involved. Our office wants to be involved. I don't want somebody filing the claim on your behalf. We want to make sure that the damage is there before we do to make sure it's worth it.
2: Are you going to climb up on my roof or do I contact a contractor first?
14: Yes. Have I said I've not climbed on roofs? Would be mistaken.
2: You have. No. I'm sure.
14: But I will. My merit is not going to be taken into an account.
2: Okay.
14: We want a licensed third party to give us their professional opinion.
2: Do I call you first or do I call my contractor first?
14: Get the contractor involved.
2: Okay.
14: I can use third parties. Right. Well, they'll take a full estimate.
2: Yep.
14: And they'll get me pictures. And good ones will tell you up front. No, there's no damage.
2: Yep.
14: Yes, there's damage. If there's damage, we go with the claims process.
2: Okay.
14: We have our adjusters. I prefer them to meet directly with the contractor on the property.
2: Okay.
14: They hash it out. What do they see? It moves a lot smoother.
2: Okay.
14: And I like to be involved on this.
2: Yeah, absolutely. Mm-hmm. Makes perfect sense. The coolest thing is you are just a few minutes away in Cold Spring. Mm-hmm. What's your phone number over there?
14: You can call the office direct, 320-685-3672.
2: Okay.
14: You can text that number as well. Comes right to the office. We have our full website, DustinUpgren.com, or just swing in. We're easy to find downtown Cold Spring above the bakery.
2: Yeah. And just like you, everybody else is going through all those things. That I think that is so important. You're a dad. You've got the teenagers. You're living it, like you said.
14: I'm living it. I see it. I see the risks. We want people to know what they're paying for. I don't want you underinsured. I don't want you overinsured.
2: Right.
14: And it's going to continually to change. So having a local partner, that's us. That's our brand.
2: One last question. Umbrella policies.
14: Oh, yeah.
2: Are they worth it?
14: Liability. You tell me, people go, how much liability should I have? When you're meeting with us, we will go a step further to really feel where you're at in your life about what we need to protect. I'm a very, very big advocate of umbrellas because we just don't know. When you're looking at financial catastrophic risk, that is what we're in. We might not like it, but we can deal with deductibles.
2: Exactly.
14: What we can't do is have 40 years of hard work wiped out by a freak accident.
2: And absolutely.
14: Unfortunately, we get those probably every year.
2: We live in a litigious society, my friends. An umbrella policy may be the answer. So we ask Dustin Upgren. Again, your phone number?
14: 320-685-3672.
2: Online?
14: Online, www.dustinupgren.com.
2: Sir, always a pleasure.
14: Yeah.
2: Thanks for having me. I love being here.
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22: 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Now your local forecast from the Hanson Paving Weather Center.
23: Ample sunshine expected today with daytime highs approaching 80. South winds 8 to 15 miles per hour. Partly cloudy tonight. Slight chance of thunderstorms. Lows level off around 56. Highs level off around 87 tomorrow. Ample sunshine expected. I'm Staff Meteorologist Paul Trombley on KNSI. Right now, it's 50 degrees.
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2: Brandon Johnson back in studio with some really fun stuff to do today. Brandon, good morning.
14: Yeah, good morning, Bob.
2: So tell everybody about what Voight Johnson has done with some high school kids this year.
14: Yeah, so this spring in 2026, we decided to do something new and hopefully I'll be an annual event. So we're offering a scholarship to high school kids that are pursuing their education at college or in any capacity, technical school or what have you. Basically, the criteria we put out there was a couple essay questions. And what we're looking for were people that were committed to excellence and giving back and making a difference in the community. And so we had a number of applicants.
2: Sure.
14: Our office as a whole, all our agents looked over all of the applicants and then voted. And the three high school seniors that are here this morning are the three that were selected.
2: Well, Camden Kroll, congratulations, sir.
25: Thank you.
2: You bet. What's going on with you after you graduate?
25: After I graduate, I'm going to NDSU and I'm going to study finance.
2: Okay, and where do you go to school now?
25: I go to Cathedral High School.
2: Cathedral High School. So are you some kind of a brand? Are you one of those guys who likes math?
25: I dabble in some math.
2: Okay, very good. Yeah, you kind of have to if you're going to do the accounting thing, right? So when you are not, you know, putting numbers together, what do you do for fun?
25: I like to play sports. I'm in football, hockey, and baseball.
2: All right.
25: And I like hanging out with my friends and snowboarding.
2: Yeah. Your sports teams over at Cathedral seem to do pretty well, don't they? Why is that, do you suppose?
25: Because we like to practice.
2: Yeah? Do you play as well as you practice?
25: Yeah, competitive. Yeah.
2: Sometimes the games are a little bit easier, right, than practices? Because I know some of your coaches, they work you.
25: Yeah, that is
2: for sure. Why accounting, for gosh sakes? How did you decide that that's what you kind of wanted to get into, finance?
25: I don't know. I've just like always been kind of like a business guy. I like really find it interesting.
2: Yeah.
25: Math's like comes pretty easy to me. It's pretty fun.
2: All right. So as far as when I say financing, that's not bookkeeping necessarily, is it?
25: No.
2: So are you looking to be like the loan officer somewhere? Because I could use some money.
25: I had no idea. I was thinking of like maybe like sales after, but I also find like financial advising pretty fun. Like I talked to a guy that did it and it seemed pretty interesting.
2: Well, I know financial advisors play a pretty important role in a lot of people's lives. That is for darn sure. Yep. So do you have a favorite sport, all the stuff that you do over at Cathedral?
25: Yeah, hockey.
2: Hockey.
25: Yep.
2: What position?
25: I play wing.
2: Okay, I was going to say goalie. No, not goalie.
25: Oh, not goalie.
2: Why not goalie?
25: I mean, I always wanted to be a goalie, but my mom always said I was going to get hurt and it's too expensive and all that stuff.
2: Well, your mom might have something there.
25: Yeah, no, she didn't want to be the weird goalie mom.
2: There you go.
25: In the corner.
2: How about NDSU? Why did you decide that NDSU was the place to go?
25: I really liked the campus, and it was just really like cheap option. And they have like a 3-year program that I could have done.
2: Yeah.
25: I got into U of M too, but it looks like a really more expensive compared to NDSU.
2: Sure, and don't they do reciprocity with Minnesota students over there? So you've got that going for you too.
25: Yeah.
2: All right. Easy drive, 180 miles, right?
25: Yeah, straight down I-94.
2: Okay. Sounds like you've scoped this out pretty good.
25: Oh yeah.
2: You've been up to the campus looking at it and stuff. What really drew you to North Dakota State?
25: I don't know. I have a couple of friends that are going there, and then I just like the campus around there. Like, I have a nice room, dorm that I'm staying in. Like, they're building a bunch of, like, skyways. So it connects all the building.
2: Have you ever been in North Dakota in the wintertime?
25: Yes, I have. That's why I toured it. Yeah.
2: You know why that skyway.
25: Cool, yeah.
2: For sure. Hey, listen, congratulations, man, and best of luck. You bet. Brandon Johnson, time to take us home, sir. What's the best way for us to work with you at Voight Johnson Real Estate?
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2: Boy, experience really makes the difference here, particularly in this case, huh?
0: Absolutely.
2: All right, Brandon, thank you.
0: Thanks, Bob.
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26: Let's start with what was trending this week, and that is mental health. It's Mental Health Awareness Month.
2: Absolutely.
26: And there are ways to get yourself out of a funk. Talking to people is a good one. Talking to professionals, I think. They can guide you. If you talk with your friend Sarah over coffee,
2: sure.
26: Sometimes you get a friend's advice, mm-hmm. which is not always in your favor. Sometimes you need someone to give it to you like you should. You
2: know? I would find a pro. I would find a professional, and there is no shame.
26: Absolutely not.
2: I have done it several times. It's wonderful.
26: Yeah, I always think when you're good, everyone else around you is going to be good.
2: So. Everybody always thinks, you know, once I go see a therapist, it's going to take me the rest of my life. And they're going to, no, that's not the case. Yeah. A lot of times they just ask the right questions. And you have the answers inside. You just don't really realize.
26: I don't think they want to see you the rest of your life. I agree. I think they're like, I'm not doing my job if I can't give them the tools to move on. So, yeah, make sure that you pay attention to that. But one thing I did notice this week was this bit of audio of this man that he needed his mood changed. So he got a hold of somebody that had a tip. I don't know if I would do this in public.
11: Just do what I do.
12: Okay.
11: Ha.
12: Ha.
11: Ha. Ha.
12: Ha.
11: Ha. Ha. Ha. Ha. Ha. Ha. Ha. Ha. Ha. Ha. Ha. Ha. Ha. Ha. Ha. Ha. Ha. Ha. Ha. Ha. Ha. Ha. Ha. Ha. Ha. Ha. Ha. Ha. Ha. Ha. Ha. Ha. Ha. Ha. Ha. Ha. Ha. Ha. Ha. Ha. Ha. Ha. Ha. Ha. Ha. Ha. Ha. Ha. Ha. Ha. Ha. Ha. Ha. Ha. Ha. Ha. Ha. Ha. Ha. Ha. Ha. Ha. Ha. Ha. Ha. Ha. Ha. Ha. Ha. Ha. Ha. Ha. Ha. Ha. Ha. Ha. Ha. Ha. Ha. Ha. Ha. Ha. Ha. Ha. Ha. Ha. Ha. Ha. Ha. Ha. Ha. Ha. Ha. Ha. Ha. Ha. Ha. Ha. Ha. Ha. Ha. Ha. Ha.

0: knows? That could help you. Did talk about it last weekend where you just ground your feet into the grass. Yep. And that could kind of even out your body's, I guess, anxious temperature.
1: And you know what happens every time during the Christmas holidays, right? People get all stressed out. Yeah. So I have a laughing all the way song that absolutely, and you cannot help but smile and laugh along with it. So it works.
0: I love it. All right. So you know what helps me get in a better mood? Pizza. What do you think is America's favorite pizza chain?
1: Well, besides Jets.
0: Yeah.
1: It's got to be Papa John's.
2: No one out pizzas the Hut.
0: Again, for a fourth straight year in a row, it's Pizza Hut. Really? They say it's the best to get for parties, but everyone has their own idea of what the best pizza is, and that's why pizza places will never go away.
1: So. Turbo crust.
0: What? What'd you say?
1: Turbo crust.
0: Turbo crust?
1: Turbo
0: what
1: crust.
0: Is that?
1: Deep dish. Jets pizza, man.
0: Ooh.
1: The all meaty. Are you kidding me?
0: I love the buttery crust. I love a good stuffed crust. Mm-hmm. That's like a surprise at the end. A little marinara on the side.
1: A surprise. You
0: know, why are we talking about this when we don't have access to pizza? But you know what I did? Find a link to make your own pizza dough, like the best kind of pizza dough. Gluten-free. I like to look for gluten-free stuff because my sister-in-law is gluten-free. And so it's, I know there are a lot of people out there that deal with that.
1: Is
0: so.
1: Beer gluten-free?
0: I don't know.
1: I don't know that either, but here's the deal. Beer is a great liquid when you are making a real good pizza dough.
0: Oh, okay.
1: You have to leave it set for overnight.
0: All right. Well, it's not in that recipe, but you can check that out if you're gluten-free.
1: You could put it in any recipe, couldn't you?
0: And just, yeah, I think it would make anything better. All right, we're going to talk about the hidden cameras that were found in a suburb of a Southern California town, and they found them placed in bushes, but what for?
3: They're putting cameras in very specific areas. That's what's scary, you know, that they had the one right here, as we were talking about, and then one down the street. So, yeah, very specific areas.
0: Thieves are getting smarter. Thieves are using technology to watch through bushes people leaving their homes. And then they know. So that's how they're casing the joint. They're just lazy thieves now and lazy burglars. I know. They're just sitting at home.
1: Whoa, we have to outsmart them.
0: Yeah, they're like the Johnsons. The kids are at school. The parents are at work. Let's get there and grab all of their stuff.
1: Okay, so another thing, don't post where you are on Facebook when you're on vacation.
0: That's
1: what does that tell the robbers? Come to my house. It's empty.
0: Do a photo dump when you get back.
1: Mm-hmm.
0: Yeah, it gives you time to edit all your photos.
1: Absolutely.
0: Yeah, so there you go. That's Lifestyles and Trending. Make sure that you stick around. We're going to talk Memorial Day and where you can go to find all the info for Monday's festivities right here with KNSI.
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4: When you need to know, your weather is on KNSI. Now your local forecast from the Hanson Paving Weather Center.
12: Ample sunshine expected today with daytime highs approaching 80. South winds 8 to 15 miles per hour. Partly cloudy tonight. Slight chance of thunderstorms. Lows level off around 56. Highs level off around 87 tomorrow. Ample sunshine expected. I'm staff meteorologist Paul Trombley on KNSI. Right now, it's 50 degrees.
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13: The traditional start of summer, the traditional start of the boating season is upon us. However, somebody needs to let Mother Nature know so she can get that water warmed up just a little bit. Lisa Dugan is with the Minnesota DNR, kind enough to join us this morning, Lisa. And there's a lot of things people need to keep in mind right now, isn't there?
14: There is, and absolutely agree with you that hopefully we get some warmer weather. It would be great if this water starts warming up. But right now it's still pretty chilly, pretty low temperature for water. And I think an interesting statistic to keep in mind for people as they are heading out on the water, that about 30% of boating fatalities happen on cold water, which is, you know, the start of the season and the end of the season. Yeah. There's just, you know, there's more kind of factors to think about during the cold water season, maybe less people on the water, cold water, a few steps that you can take to just always make sure that you're as safe as you can when you're out there.
13: Well, Lisa, I think part of the problem is like it's going to be in the mid 80s. Air temperature is going to be in the mid 80s up here. And, you know, people just don't realize that the air temperature can be one thing, but the water temperature is usually way colder.
14: Dress for the water temperature, not just the air temperature. So if you do fall in, that water temperature is still going to be really cold at this point. And there's a few, you know, super easy steps that you can take just to really get the start of your boating season off on the right foot. Going out with a buddy is a really important factor, not just going out by yourself, which hopefully makes it more fun if you've got some good buddies to take with. Always wear your life jacket. Don't just bring it with you, especially on cold water. And make sure that you have, you know, start of the season, check your life jackets to make sure that they're in good working order still, that all the zippers and the buckles are still working, and that you have a life jacket for everyone on the boat that fits them.
13: Yeah, and Lisa, one of the things, I'm glad you brought up the life jacket thing, because I was unaware that the water temperature has to be at a certain level in order for those self-inflators to even work.
14: Mm-hmm. So the inflatable life jackets are really great. They're such a good option for people who are maybe a little bit more hesitant to put on a life jacket because they're so much more comfortable. You kind of forget that you're wearing them. The manufacturers recommend that you don't wear inflatable life jackets on cold water. I think 50 degrees is kind of the temperature that they give, and it doesn't fully inflate.
13: Yeah.
14: So there's, you know, with those two, there's kind of human error that can come into it, just making sure that you have, you know, the canister that you have for the life jacket, which inflates it, make sure, you know, that hasn't been spent or used before. Yeah, because you don't want to end up in the water and then the life jacket fails or doesn't inflate and you're not able to depend on it.
15: You know, everybody wants to be cool and not be wearing that big orange dorky looking flotation device. Well, would you rather be alive or dead? It's a pretty simple question right there. Also, Lisa, I want to make sure people understand the importance of checking the weather forecast before you head out, especially if you're going to be on a big body of water.
14: Absolutely. Spring storms can come up pretty quick. And, you know, we've seen a couple storms roll through with a lot of lightning, a lot of wind. And, you know, just checking ahead, it's, you know, bringing your phone with you, making sure you just give it. I mean, it takes a little bit of time. If you see some weather rolling in, don't wait until the last minute. Get to where you need to be, get off water. And especially, like, you're right, on big water, it can take some time to get off. The, you know, white caps can happen pretty quickly. There's a lot of factors that really, you know, end up getting people in the water, but those overloading the boat and just something as simple as like a bigger wave can really, it knocks people out of the boat, yep. Capsizes the boat. It happens so quickly. People don't think it'll happen to them until it actually does.
15: Lisa, what about personal watercraft? And what is the age that kids have to be? I mean, they need to take some training, don't they?
14: They do. So for the PWC training, it's 13 years old. We have a discount right now for folks who are looking to take the online boater exam. And we actually just put a post on social media with a code for it. So they can get a percentage off of the exam. You know, kids and adults take the online class. There's new education requirements. So as of anyone born after June 30th, 2000 is going to be required to have the boater safety certificate. Be prepared. Take it before you get out on the water, especially with like kids and jet skis too. They're not just toys. Don't toss the keys to anyone who hasn't operated them before. There's, you know, some education that comes behind them because they work differently than other watercraft. And yeah, it's important to teach anyone who's on it how they work.
15: They're an awful lot of fun. You just have to make sure you know what you're doing. That is for darn sure. Lisa Dugan, appreciate your help this morning. I hope you have a very safe Memorial weekend. And don't forget the sunscreen, okay?
14: Bob, enjoy. Have fun.
0: Thank you again to our awesome guest, Dustin Upgren, for swinging by. Of course, the knowers of all with a Taking You Home, Voight Johnson. They always give you the utmost tips on real estate and what you need to do as far as getting in that house of your dream.
15: Don't wait. Don't wait.
0: Are you eating? Are you
15: breakfast.
0: Eating during our show? What are
15: nobody
0: you eating?
15: Knew
0: You're
15: that
0: not
15: until
0: even
15: you,
0: sharing it with me.
15: Nobody knew that until you brought it up.
0: Anyway, we're going to eat our breakfast.
15: Thank you.
0: And then we're going to move on. But enjoy the rest of your weekend. Of course, remember what it's all about, Memorial Day weekend. And look for something to do, to take part in, mm-hmm. to remember those that have given the ultimate sacrifice.
15: And again, if you need to know where to go, what to do, when to do it, knsiradio.com.

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1: The Secret Service kills a gunman. I'm Roger Stern, Fox News. A gunman is...

0: be reached by calling 320-258-3688. And Niles Genz in studio with us. Good to see you again, sir.
1: Good morning. So we have some events coming up month of May, since we're talking about May.
0: Yep.
1: May 27th at the Park Event Center over there in Waite Park. And then a new place. We're really excited about, of course, we're excited about the Park Event Center.
0: Yeah.
1: But really excited about this next opportunity. May 28th at the Northern Hollow Winery in Foley.
0: Nice.
1: Niles Jr. went out there a couple, 3 weeks ago and scouted it out. And he sent me pictures. And boy, she's half as good as what the pictures are. She's a nice place. I've talked to some clients since we booked that place. And they all said it's fabulous.
0: Nice. Okay?
1: The menu is somewhat limited. It's just going to be a fired pizza. What's that called? Pizza...
0: Wood-fired pizza.
1: Wood-fired pizza. That's it. I guess it's supposed to. I guess they knock it out of the park with that. So this is something new for us. So we, during our staff meetings, we try to broaden our eyes, think outside the box.
0: Sure.
1: And let's try some new venues.
0: Sure.
1: So we were down to Willie's in Big Lake last Tuesday. Was an overflow crowd. And Kevin did the speaking down there. And then Thursday at the Liberty in St. Michael.
0: Mm-hmm.
1: And then this new place again, the Northern Hollow Winery in Foley. Really excited about that.
0: I like the fact that you spread the business around and you also get the opportunity to let other people know the way that they should be taking care of their finances.
1: Right. So again, 28th, we're at the winery, Northern Hollow Winery, and the night before at the Park Event Center. So last week, we talked about Earth Day. We spent quite a lot of time on Earth Day.
0: Yep.
1: So we did not get to everything. We're not going to talk about Earth Day anymore because we got other stuff we need to talk about. But we're talking about 20 ways to clean up your finances this spring.
0: Sure.
1: So you should be looking at your finances. I had a husband and wife in yesterday. He's been a client for quite a few years now. She is going to be retiring the next 3 to 4 years.
0: Okay.
1: So I looked at us. Now is the real time, Michelle, to roll up your shirt sleeves and get real serious about this. She does, thankfully, work for a company that has a pension, the old-fashioned pension.
0: Nice.
1: Has a 401k and all that stuff. I said, did you bring along your 401k statement? And I got that deer in the headlights look from her. I'll give you my screen. Do you remember your username and your password? No. Nope. So, all right, well, in a couple of weeks, why don't you make another appointment, which they did.
0: Sure.
1: Come in a couple of weeks, and I'll give my computer to you, and you can get your username and password on a website, because you really need to roll up your shirt sleeves.
0: Oh, yeah.
1: And start doing some serious planning.
0: You don't just sit there and wait for it to happen.
1: No. So anyhow, so if retirement is in the cards the next 5, 10 years, or if you recently retired the last 5 years or so, these events that we put on are geared for that bracket of people.
0: Right.
1: Okay. We do have some younger people that attend, 25, 30, 35 years old. But they learn, but the events are really designed for people in their 50s, 60s, maybe very early 70s. Mm-hmm. Really, that's the areas that we talk about affect these people. So also when it comes to your finances, it's a good time to look at your investments. Which ones, compare them. What did they do last year? The S&P was up quite a bit last year. It's been up as of late. Okay. It was down first quarter of this year. So you want to look at your investments with the big picture. Just don't look at the bottom. A lot of people say, how are your investments going? Well, my number here is bigger than that number over there, so I'm doing well.
0: Yeah.
1: But are there some underperforming funds in there or underperforming investments there that you should look at replacing potentially?
0: But okay? I wouldn't know how to do that.
1: That's not your job. I don't know how to run a radio station.
0: Okay.
1: Okay. I don't know how to work on a Gillen Chevrolet or 1044. I don't know how to. I grew up working my dad's Skelly gas station.
0: Yeah.
1: Cars have changed a little bit since then. Just a smidgen. Okay. My pickup last week was throwing a coat on the dash.
0: Yeah.
1: Engine was like, come on. I didn't know what that was. So I took it to the local Chevy dealer, and the mechanic plugged it into that little port by your left knee.
0: Sure.
1: Your key fob sensor is out.
0: You need a new battery or something.
1: Nope. I done did that.
0: Okay.
1: Now, there was a sensor inside the pickup that was out, a modular, I think he called it, that wasn't reading my key fob. Oh, that should be an easy fix. Yeah, $550 later was an easy fix. But Bob, my key fob works
0: well
1: now,
0: how so. Nice.
1: Yes.
0: Couldn't you just use your hammer?
1: Yeah, I could
0: probably
1: have
0: not.
1: Could have just left it unlocked, I was thinking. But no, it wouldn't even start.
0: Wow.
1: You had to put your key fob.
0: Yeah.
1: You had to put your fob up right by the where your odometer's at.
0: Sure.
1: So goofy. But anyway, but the point is, I kind of regressed a little bit. You want to go through your investments one at a time. Okay, what did this one do last year? What did this one do? What did this one do? What did this one do? So again, I've always said don't chase returns,
0: right?
1: But know what if there's a bad one of the bunch that could affect you, or if one is very aggressive.
0: Yeah,
1: the S&P's up 16-17% last year. Do you have one that did 30%? So people say, "Well, I would put everything in that 30% one." Oh no, contraire! Don't be doing that.
0: Yeah.
1: Because if you do that, that 30% one could tank quite rapidly.
0: And then you're hurting.
1: Yeah. So again, take a look at your investments and see if you have some dogs of the bunch. So now we have a software program called Riskalyze that will do all that for you. Okay. So what we do, Niles Jr. and Kevin do it for me, is that they put each ticker symbol of the investment you have into this Riskalyze software.
0: Okay.
1: And that Riskalyzer will show performance, past performance. It'll show the 2007, 2008, 2009 when you had that recession.
0: Yeah.
1: It'll show if that would reoccur. It also will show if the markets continue in their current run, what your investments would do.
0: Is that an update in that program?
1: No, program's always done that.
0: Okay. Nice.
1: This program's been around for long time.
0: Yeah.
1: We've used it better part of 15 years, I suppose.
0: Yeah.
1: But it's very interesting to see, boy, that one didn't do very good, okay? Or this one did better. So again, Riskalyze will do that for you.
0: Okay.
1: Also, look at your balances. You know, my investments, Helene's and our investments, rebalance themselves automatically every quarter.
0: What do you mean rebalance?
1: So it means if I have a certain percentage of my money in equities, certain percentage of my money in bonds, let's say hypothetically a 60-40 mix, again, very hypothetical, it's going to rebalance itself every quarter to get back to that 60-40. It automatically does it for me, okay?
0: Sure.
1: So you want to rebalance your portfolio so it stays in tune of what your wishes are, okay? My wishes are going to be different than Bob's wishes when it comes to investments.
0: True.
1: Okay? My goals are different than Bob's goals, okay? So when you're having coffee with Harvey at the local watering hole, his portfolio should not, your portfolio should not mirror each other.
0: Right.
1: Everybody is different. There is no recipe for everybody.
0: Mm-hmm. It's not a one-size-fits-all thing.
1: No, it's not. Okay. So you also, for those of you that have 401ks at your employer, 403bs, TSPs, simple plans, whatever flavor Kool-Aid that you have, you want to take a hard look at those. It still surprises me that people have investments through their employer, but basically I put them on autopilot and don't pay attention to them.
0: It's not set it and forget it kind
1: Folks,
0: of thing.
1: Folks, that's your money.
0: Right.
1: That's your future, okay? What kind of future do you want, okay? Do you want a future like the vast majority of our clients who come in very calm, they're not worried about anything, everything's working the way it's supposed to work? Or do you just want to be helter-skelter in retirement? And you can tell when people come to workshops or off the radio show or referred to us, you can tell a lot of times by their body English.
0: Right.
1: How things are sitting.
0: Yep.
1: Okay. So again, take a look at your investments, including your 401ks. Now, for those of you out there that are still working, if you have a 401k or a similar plan and you're 59 and a half, or approaching 59 and a half, you have an opportunity to do what's called an in-service rollover. In-service means you still work for that current employer, you still contribute out of your paychecks. If your company has a matching program, that's all that still happens going forward. But you could, if it's to your advantage, take your existing 401k balance and roll it out to an IRA. Well, why would you do that? Sometimes your 401ks only have 30 or 40 different investment choices.
0: Okay.
1: You're limited. when you go into an IRA type product, you basically have thousands of different places you could put your money. Why would you do that? Better control. You're in charge now where the investments are going to be, mm-hmm. not the 401k third party administrator. You are now really in charge of your IRA.
0: Would that be a Niles Gens, please help me do this?
1: Yes. Okay. Yeah, you cannot do this on your own.
0: All right, very okay? good.
1: So again, the vast majority of our newer clients are this 59 and a half.
0: Right.
1: Okay. Because the population is aging. Mm-hmm. People are putting, so again, if you're 59 right now, let's today's your birthday, for example. We are on April, what, 29th?
0: 29th.
1: So if you're 59 today, happy birthday.
0: Yeah.
1: So your half birthday would be in October, okay? So you want to come see us probably September-ish to see if that makes sense for you. Now, if it does not make sense for you, I will tell you point blank.
0: Exactly.
1: Like I said at the workshop in St. Michael last week, people, when you come visit with us or me, don't expect me to give you an answer that you want.
0: Right.
1: I'm going to give you an answer of what I see, okay? Some people say, well, like you go to your doctor. Hey, Bob, everything's fine. Don't worry about that.
0: What about this lump in my head?
1: That lump on your head or your blood sugar is 8.2. Don't worry about it. You should make it no problem. I often give the story that when you go to your doctor, you want to make, you're going to run blood work. They're going to have you your analysis, blood work, height, weight, listen to your lungs and all that stuff.
0: Sure.
1: But let's say when they do your blood work, your A1C comes back at 8.2. Okay. Do you want your doctor, or nowadays your PAC, my PAC, his name is Mara. So if my blood sugar, which not, but if let's say it's 8.2,
0: yeah.
1: Do I want Mara to pull me off to the side and say, hey, Niles, you really need to get your new what together.
0: Yeah.
1: You need to really pay attention to this, or to say, that Niles, he's pretty good shape. Otherwise, I'll tell him next year.
0: Right. Hopefully.
1: Hopefully I make it there, okay?
0: Yeah.
1: But no, the point is, if there's something out of whack when it comes to your finances, your investments, your insurance, I assume people want an honest answer.
0: Absolutely.
1: Okay. And it might not be a hug. It might be, oh my gosh.
0: You know,
1: that moment.
0: But that's what you need.
1: Right.
0: Yeah. And is there a mean bone in your body? I don't think so.
1: Well, I was a middle linebacker in football.
0: Yeah, but that
1: high
0: was
1: school
0: that.
1: And college. So yeah. It was a while ago.
0: Yeah.
1: All of us have a little mean streak at a somewhere along the way.
0: Right.
1: So also, for you folks out there that have a 401k, still we're actively putting money away, please check with your employer to see if there's a Roth version of it.
0: Okay.
1: Okay. I would load up my Roth as much as I can load up my Roth. Okay. Because when you retire, that is tax-free income.
0: When I do that,
1: mm-hmm.
0: there must be it must be a taxable event.
1: No.
0: I can go straight from a 401k to a Roth IRA?
1: No.
0: Okay.
1: So let's say you're doing payroll deduct every 2 weeks.
0: Okay.
1: And you're telling your payroll department to take out 10%.
0: Okay.
1: And you're putting all that into a pre-tax 401k.
0: Okay.
1: Which means it comes right off the top of your income.
0: Yep.
1: So, but when you draw money on that down the road, when you retire, that's fully taxable.
0: Correct.
1: Okay. But if you say, hey, no, put 5% in my pre-tax 401k and put 5% in my Roth.
0: Sure.
1: So now it's going to build the same. The investments are the same or very, very similar. But when I retire, now I have a pool of taxable money, and I have a pool of tax-free money. Okay?
0: Mm-hmm.
1: So it's a very good way to blend those as far as your monthly income, some out of the pre-tax, some out of the Roth. It's a very good way to have tax-free income. But again, I apologize if you love paying income taxes, don't do that then, okay? But again, if you have an opportunity to put into a 401k Roth, please do that.
0: Gotcha.
1: Load that thing up as much as you can, okay? Also, HSA.
0: Oh, yes.
1: Load that thing up as much as you can. Please take advantage of this stuff.
0: Mm-hmm.
1: There are still people who come in the office, and I think I mentioned here a couple, 3 weeks ago. Lady's been with a large employer for 30 years, did not put into her 401k, zero. Holy smokes, okay? Even if she would have put $50 a pay period, $100 bucks a pay period, now granted, she says, well, I was raising 4 kids. I get that, okay?
0: Yeah.
1: But again, load up that 401k as much as you can, the Roth, I should say.
0: You know, Niles, I used to think that way. And, you know, you're raising your kids, you just have no money. And I am so glad that I met you
1: Yeah, likewise.
0: I mean, because I didn't do anything until I met you, right?
1: Well, there's lucky there was time left.
0: Absolutely.
1: For you. So another thing you want to look at is streamline your investments. So my dad, he's been passed away now 22, 23 years.
0: Yeah.
1: He was notorious to have bank accounts scattered every local bank within 20 miles of Lakefield, Minnesota.
0: You wouldn't want anybody knowing how much money you got.
1: Well, Lakefield had two banks and a credit union.
0: Sure.
1: Heron Lake had a bank. Okabena had a bank. Jackson had two, three banks. Worthington had umpteen banks. My dad was us dads are funny. I don't know if you knew
0: that
1: or not.
0: Yeah, we are.
1: So if they would offer a toaster or a free cherry pie or a blanket, oh, by God, you got to go over there and open up an account. Sure. You get that free toaster. Dad, how many toasters do we need in the basement?
0: Sure.
1: Okay. So when Dad passed on, Mom had to go find all these bank accounts.
0: Yeah. How did you do that?
1: It's on your tax return.
0: All right.
1: They sent you a 1099 for interest earnings.
0: Okay.
1: Luckily, you just go call the banks. Hey, did Maynard Gens have an account there? Yep, he did. We were waiting for somebody to call. We knew he died.
0: Okay, but what if you're not a signator on the checking account
1: Got to go through probate.
0: Oh, no.
1: Oh, yeah. Yeah, yeah. We'll talk about that fiasco some other time.
0: Okay.
1: So also, if you have other employers that you've worked with, you may think, I don't know how many times I've asked people, how long have you worked for Leighton Broadcasting? Oh, I've been here 5 years. Where did you work before? I worked down the street to the other radio station.
0: Sure.
1: Did they have a retirement plan there? Well, I think so. So how about quit thinking so and know so, okay?
0: Why do we do this?
1: So past employers, you might want to check, hey, did I have a 401k there? Now, people say, Niles, you're full of it. People don't forget that stuff. Yes, they do.
0: Yes,
1: okay.
0: They do,
1: yeah. One of the biggest ones, you remember when Fingerhut closed down 1980?
0: Sure.
1: When was that?
0: Early, wasn't it? Like 84, 85?
1: No, it was 2000.
0: Oh, I'm sorry.
1: Was it 2000? Whatever. But remember, Fingerhut closed down. All these people got laid off.
0: Yeah.
1: They had their 401k through Putnam. And then if you didn't contact Putnam, it went to Macy's.
0: Okay.
1: You'd be surprised how many people have come to the office. Yeah, I used to work at Fingerhut years ago. You've been in contact with Macy's? Oh, why? You probably got some money there.
0: Yeah.
1: Okay. So by me knowing that, sure as heck, we found money. Okay. So we call those ghost accounts. So think back and have your spouse or kids help you if you need to.
0: Yeah.
1: Where did you used to work? Okay. But if you remember where you work, call them up. It's, hey, Bob, you know, this is Niles. Remember me? And they go, yeah, I remember you. Did we have a 401k at work?
0: How much money do you have for me?
1: Yeah. But it's worth a call.
0: Yeah.
1: So again, past employers, they tell us there is $1.65 trillion in ghost accounts.
0: Wow.
1: So, well, I call ghost accounts, which are 401ks that people forgot that they have.
0: So what happens to that money? Like I pass on and I forget that I've got this. Where does it go?
1: Goes to, my understanding, it goes to the Minnesota Department of Commerce and sits there as unclaimed property. By the way, if you haven't gotten the Minnesota Department of Commerce website, go there and click on unclaimed property.
0: Sure.
1: You can type in your name and your name might be in there. Okay. It's for unclaimed property. But again, if you think you have a 401k and you can't really dig into it, the federal government enacted with Secure Act 2.0, which was passed in 2002, that requires 401ks to report to this new website if there's ghost 401ks.
0: Sure.
1: So if you think you may have a ghost 401k, give me a holler. I'll give you the website. I'll give you instructions how to go see if there's something through this new website that was established by the government, federal government. Very good idea they did this, by the way. Phenomenal idea. Now, while you're at it, if you haven't done so already, ssa.gov, create a Social Security website so you can go on and take a look at your Social Security statements, okay? So, again, if you haven't done that, ssa.gov, you go on there and create a username and the temporary password. Then they'll send you a letter in a couple, 3 weeks with another password. Mm-hmm. Which allows you to go in there to put this temporary one that they're going to give you to go in there and create your own password. I check Helene's and my Social Security once a year. Helene's is very easy because she's a domestic engineer, so it's still blank, by the way.
0: Yeah, yeah.
1: But at least I check it, make sure something's not fraudulent going right. on. But I check mine to make sure that my Social Security that I'm paying in has been credited properly.
0: Sure.
1: Okay. And then I can also see what my projected income is going to be. Again, I plan on taking Social Security at 70.
0: Right.
1: Not everybody does that. Very few people do that, by the way. But I plan on taking it at 70. Elaine then would be 67. She's 3 years younger than me.
0: Yep.
1: So I got to have this all figured out what our Social Securities would be if we wait to that point in time. And also, we have a software program, I think I mentioned this last week, that will tell us if I took it at 67 or if I took it at 70, what's my crossover point?
0: Right.
1: My crossover point, which means like I'm making more money, is age 80.
0: Okay? Gotcha.
1: So I got to live to 80 to make this financially make sense. People go, Niles, what if you don't make 80?
0: Eh.
1: So what? I don't make it.
0: Yeah.
1: Okay?
0: Yeah.
1: But my point is, at that point, Helene would have the biggest possible check as a surviving spouse.
0: Okay, now speaking of surviving spouses, know this, folks, you don't get to keep both.
1: Nope. What? The
0: higher of the two, right?
1: Yep. The husband and wife, one dies, the smallest one goes bye-bye.
0: Yep. Very good.
1: We have some workshops coming up the 27th at the Park Event Center, and a new place I already mentioned at the Northern Hollow Winery in Foley. So what do we do with these workshops? First off, I always tell people that the workshops move rapidly,
0: mm-hmm.
1: okay? Because if we stop and talk about every subject line at length, you could be there 3-4 hours. And I don't know about you, Bob, but I can't sit still much more than an hour.
0: Yeah, no okay? kidding. The attention span wanders.
1: I'm not bad as a goldfish as far as memory goes, but I do want the information. Plus, we send all the information home with you, so you have an opportunity to digest it. If you want help with this stuff, either come to the workshop, make an appointment. If you can't come to the workshop, we have as many people who make appointments to come see us as who come to the workshop to come see us.
0: Sure.
1: Did that come out right?
0: Yes. Yeah.
1: So again, give us a holler. First appointment with us will be with Niles or Kevin, Niles Jr. But again, take time to learn something.
0: One more question. A letter of instruction. Right. Does that hold any weight as far as the court goes? But it holds a lot of weight with the family, right?
1: It does. Yep. It's a letter of instruction of nothing. I'll sign it and notarize it.
0: Yeah.
1: And file it somewhere.
0: Right.
1: Letter of instruction is kind of like a will. That's what a will is.
0: Okay.
1: A will is a letter of instruction.
0: Okay.
1: Here's what I want done.
0: Right.
1: Okay. What we see, and you've seen this in family members possibly too, is the stuff you have.
0: Right. That would be the letter of instruction.
1: The personal stuff. Who gets the 12-gauge shotgun?
0: Sure.
1: Who gets the jewelry? Who gets the DeWalt power tools?
0: Who gets the guitar? Who gets the amplifier? All that stuff.
1: Yep, who gets that stuff? That's just a handwritten thing.
0: Okay, very good. I just wanted to make sure that was still part of the conversation.
1: It is.
0: All right. 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
1: Have not and will not.
0: 258-3688.
1: Good job.
0: All right, thank you. Area code 320, of course.
1: See you next week.
0: I'm hoping that you will.
1: Me too.
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4: 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Stevens. We're learning more about a gunman who was killed late yesterday near the White House after trading gunfire with the Secret Service.
5: Federal law enforcement sources tell Fox News Digital the suspect was 21-year-old Nasir Best from Maryland. Best allegedly had encountered Secret Service at least twice last year and had a history of mental health issues. Court records state Best was charged in July with trying to enter a restricted area near the White House.
4: Fox's Madeline Rivera in D.C. It looks like a peace deal with Iran might be getting closer. Secretary of State Marco Rubio.
6: I believe, maybe more news coming out a little bit later today on this topic, and I'll leave it to the president to make further announcements on it. Suffice it to say that some progress has been made, significant progress, although not final progress has been made.
4: Secretary Rubio currently in India meeting with government officials there. 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
15: The Trump administration has announced a fund to pay Trump allies who say the Biden Justice Department mistreated them. Sagar Meghani, Washington.
16: President Trump scores another round of victories in GOP midterm primary elections. I'm John Stolness in Washington.
17: A deadly shooting at a San Diego mosque. 3 people were killed and 2 teen suspects were later found dead nearby. I'm Sue Aller.
18: The U.S. indicts Cuba's former president and wants him to show up to answer for the charges.
19: By his own will or by another way.
18: I'm Richard Johnson.
20: Several wildfires continue to burn across Southern California.
21: We have been engaged in an aggressive firefight.
20: I'm Jim Roop.
22: President Trump is calling for the Senate parliamentarian to be replaced. I'm Clayton Neville.
23: The Late Show with Stephen Colbert is coming to an end after 11 years. I'm Haya Pinjwani.
14: All ahead on America This Week. You're listening to America This Week. I'm John Trout. Earlier this week, the Department of Justice announced they've settled a lawsuit with President Trump regarding the wrongful release of his tax return by creating a nearly $1.8 billion anti-weaponization fund for people who claim they were wronged by the previous Justice Department, which could include people arrested for participating in the January 6, 2021 riot at the Capitol. That's led police to file a lawsuit against the fund. Washington correspondent Sagar Magani reports Republican infighting on passing an immigration bill stalled over sparring about White House security funding and that Justice Department fund to compensate Trump allies who say they were politically persecuted.
24: Republican progress on an immigration bill has stalled over questions about White House security funding and the Trump administration's new fund to compensate Trump allies who believe they were politically persecuted.
25: I don't need money for the ballroom. You know, I'm making a gift of the ballroom. This is the biggest misreporting that I've ever seen.
24: Senate Republicans had a self-imposed deadline to pass the $70 billion bill before heading home for Memorial Day.
26: Y'all have a good week, guys.
24: But Louisiana's John Kennedy and others left the Capitol without voting.
27: This afternoon, Republicans, so divided, so dysfunctional, so disorganized, are fleeing Washington. Their majority can't melt down fast enough. Not when Americans' financial situation is melting down every day. The only way for Republicans to get out of this box is to stop backing the slush fund, stop pushing the ballroom, and as soon as we get back, join Democrats in fighting to lower Americans' costs.
24: Top Senate Democrat Chuck Schumer as Republicans sparred over adding the security funding to the bill and the compensation fund, which North Carolina Republican Tom Tillis bashed.
28: But if you do this, why not for the poor, mostly peaceful protesters in Kenosha and Portland? I mean, my God, do you see where this would head? These people don't deserve restitution. Many of them deserve to be in prison. Some of them deserve the pardon because they were over-prosecuted. But this is, this is just stupid on stilts.
29: Is it possible on May 21st, 2026, the Republicans finally found an ethical bridge too far?
24: Number 2 Senate Democrat Dick Durbin asked if he's lost control of Senate Republicans.
25: I don't know. I really don't know. I can tell you, I only do what's right.
24: Sagar Magani, Washington.
14: President Trump's grip on the Republican Party appears ironclad after a high-profile GOP incumbent he targeted for defeat lost in Tuesday's primary elections in 6 states, and a number of other Trump-backed candidates claimed victory. From Washington, our John Stolness has more.
16: Kentucky Congressman Thomas Massey could not fend off President Trump's ire, losing in convincing fashion to Trump-backed Ed Gallrein in that state's primaries. Speaking on Fox News, Gallrein said this kind of a defeat for Massey was a long time coming.
30: He went to Washington. He burned every bridge. He burned a bridge factory. He ran off everybody that would build a bridge to the conservative Republicans. But again, the left-wing Democrats, the radical Democrats, loved him, and his votes against our party and our nation go farther back.
16: After admitting defeat, Massey told his supporters he was still hopeful for the future.
31: If you looked at the crosstab in the polling, and I'm sure if we had exit polling, it would show the same thing. We have the younger demographic. You are patriots, and you will inherit this country, and you will make it better.
16: President Trump announced his pleasure with the outcome of the race.
32: Massey, thank you.
16: Almost $33 million in ads and other media were spent in that race, making it the most expensive House primary race since tracking firm Ad Impact began keeping track in 2018. Also in Kentucky, Congressman Andy Barr, endorsed by Trump, won his primary and will likely succeed Mitch McConnell in the Senate after November's general election. In Georgia's governor's race, Secretary of State Brad Raffensperger and Attorney General Chris Carr both failed to advance to a runoff against two Trump-backed Republicans, Burt Jones and Rick Jackson. Raffensperger had challenged Trump's claim that votes in Georgia were stolen during the 2020 election. And while Texas's primaries aren't until next week, President Trump disappointed some Republicans in the Senate when he officially endorsed scandal-plagued State Attorney General Ken Paxton over long-serving incumbent John Cornyn. Cornyn told reporters,
0: "I believe that in terms of our success in November, that Ken Paxton would be an albatross around the neck of our candidates and would likely lose to James Tallarico."
16: Susan Collins of Maine called Paxton an ethically challenged individual and that Cornyn deserved the president's support. John Stolness, Washington.
1: Three people shot and killed during an attack on a mosque in San Diego Monday morning in what police immediately described as a hate crime. Sue Aller reports the attackers, identified as a pair of teenagers, took their own lives blocks away.
2: She believed her son was suicidal, and she began to share information that several of her weapons were missing.
17: Three men are dead after what police are calling a hate crime shooting at the Islamic Center of San Diego, the largest mosque in the county. The mosque campus also includes the Al-Rashid School.
2: At about 11:43, we received a call of an active shooter at the Islamic Center. Within 4 minutes, officers arrived on scene and observed immediately three deceased, what appeared to be deceased, victims out in front.
17: San Diego Police Chief Scott Wall says all students and staff were safely evacuated from the scene.
3: There is no further threat. Both suspects in this case are deceased. All of the kids are safe.
17: Moments after police responded to the late Monday morning attack, officers were called to another nearby location where they discovered a vehicle stopped in the middle of the street. Authorities say the two teenage suspects, ages 17 and 19, were later found dead inside that vehicle from apparent self-inflicted gunshot wounds. One of those killed was a mosque security guard who police say likely prevented an even greater tragedy. Investigators say anti-Islamic writings were found in the suspect's car and on one of the weapons used in the attack, which happened during one of the holiest months in Islam. President Donald Trump says his administration is closely monitoring the investigation into the deadly shooting.
4: Terrible situation. I've been given some early updates, but we're going to be going back and looking at it very strongly.
17: In response, police departments in cities including New York, Los Angeles, and Washington, D.C. have increased patrols around mosques and other houses of worship as a precaution. I'm Sue Aller.
1: A former Cuban leader indicted by the U.S. and California scorched by wildfire. When America This Week returns after these messages.
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14: Welcome back to America This Week. I'm John Trout. He's been wanted for decades, and it's been in the works for weeks. Now it's happened. Federal prosecutors have indicted the former president of Cuba for murder. But getting him into an American courtroom will be an issue. Details from correspondent Rich Johnson.
10: Former Cuban President Raul Castro was the country's defense minister in 1996 when its military shot down two unarmed planes operated by the Miami-based exile group Brothers to the Rescue. Four Americans were among those killed, and their families have been calling for criminal charges ever since.
11: We didn't indict. This isn't a show indictment.
10: Acting Attorney General Todd Blanche announced charges against Castro and some other former high-ranking Cuban officials in Miami on Wednesday. As for Castro coming there to defend himself,
11: we expect that he will show up here by his own will or by another way.
10: Could that mean a U.S. military operation to forcibly grab the 94-year-old Castro?
12: It certainly is an option, and it's certainly something that Raul Castro has to think about.
10: Florida Representative Elvira Salazar likes it.
13: Look at Maduro. If you do not want to wind up where he's at, then go.
10: Salazar referring to the U.S. capture of Venezuelan President Nicolas Maduro. But President Trump cast doubt on the idea.
15: There won't be escalation. I don't think there needs to be. Look, the place is falling apart. It's a mess. And they sort of lost control.
10: But Salazar said that Castro and the rest of Cuba's current leadership have a much easier option. Leave their country.
13: We're giving these thugs the opportunity of leaving so we can make things easier for the people. It happened in Venezuela. I do believe that is going to happen in Cuba.
10: Cuban President Miguel Díaz-Canel called the charges an act of political theater. He said the move has no legal basis, that Cuba was defending itself 30 years ago, and the move reveals the arrogance and frustration U.S. officials feel toward his country. I'm Richard Johnson.
14: The peak fire season in California typically begins in June. Already, there have been several wildfires burning in Southern California, causing some evacuations and health issues from smoke. And another has ravaged an island off the California coast. Jim Roop reports from Los Angeles.
18: In the Ventura County city of Simi Valley, Ventura County Fire Public Information Officer Andrew Dowd says it's the winds that continue to be the wild card in the so-called Sandy wildfire.
19: These winds out of the northeast have the potential to push fire. This was a fast-moving fire that swept into neighborhoods within 15, 20 minutes of starting.
18: Another fire, the Santa Rosa Island fire, the biggest of the blazes, causing the evacuation of more than 34,000 people whose homes are in its path. The fire reached endangered Torrey pine trees, the rarest species of pine tree in North America. They only grow naturally at Torrey Pines State Natural Reserve near San Diego and on Santa Rosa Island. Nearly a third of that island has burned, including the Torrey Pine Grove on its east side, which is more than 250 years old. The Bain Fire in Harupa Valley has caused evacuation orders and warnings just north of Hidden Valley Nature Center, also being pushed by what are called sundowner winds in the evening. The Verona Fire in Homeland, east of Los Angeles in Riverside County, threatening the areas between Diamond Valley Lake and Lake Paris. So far, though, on all these fires, no injuries, no fatalities, but there has been loss of structures, including some homes. And finally, all these fires impacting the air quality all across Southern California. Health experts are warning those with respiratory issues, the young and the elderly, to avoid going outside, and for everyone to avoid strenuous work or exercise outside. I'm Jim Roop.
14: President Trump is calling for the Senate parliamentarian to be replaced over White House ballroom security funding. Correspondent Clayton Neville reports it's a move that the GOP Senate Majority Leader John Thune called concerning.
20: Senate parliamentarian Elizabeth McDonough has caught grief from President Trump recently after she blocked the inclusion of $1 billion for the White House ballroom in Republicans' budget reconciliation package. She said it didn't fall in line with the Byrd rule. Well, President Trump took to social media on Wednesday to say, quote, "There are many fair people who would be qualified for that vital job." He added that Democrats cheat, lie, and steal, especially when it comes to votes in elections, but stick together, whereas the Republicans allow the Elizabeth McDonoughs of the world to stay in power and brutalize us. Senate Majority Leader John Thune rejected the idea of replacing McDonough and called Trump's suggestion concerning. I'm Clayton Neville.
1: Millions in the U.S. are getting away for the Memorial Day weekend. Correspondent Jennifer King reports that high gas prices, with every state now above $4 a gallon, isn't stopping everyone.
21: AAA predicts 45 million Americans will travel at least 50 miles from home this holiday weekend, around 39 million by car. It's a record number, but only about a 1% increase from 2025. Inflation and fuel prices are putting a dent in travelers' wallets. Government data shows airfares have gone up 20% this year, and AAA says the average price for gas is up 30%.
22: My guess is that we're going to start to see some people making choices maybe not to travel as far.
21: Oakland University business professor Michael Grimes says Americans prioritize travel but are likely to be making some adjustments.
22: They might not eat out as much as they might have, or they might not spend as much money on certain more expensive activities.
21: I'm Jennifer King.
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1: Welcome back to America This Week. I'm John Trout. Four members of the military are recovering after two Navy jets collided at an Idaho air show. Correspondent Mike Hampton reports while the aviators did not suffer any serious injuries, the mid-air crash remains under investigation.
26: Four crew members are recovering after a crash involving two Navy jets. Officials say the crew members ejected safely and are in stable condition after the jets collided and crashed during an air show at a military base in Idaho. Emergency crews responded to the collision Sunday at the Mountain Home Air Force Base, about 50 miles south of Boise. The remainder of the show was canceled. Nobody on the ground was hurt. Officials say the aircraft were performing an aerial demonstration when the crash occurred. Videos posted online by spectators show four parachutes opening in the sky as the aircraft plummet to the ground. I'm Mike Hempen.
1: A newly discovered asteroid zoomed past the Earth Monday night. Blink, and you may have missed it. The asteroid called 2026 JH2 came within 57,000 miles of the Earth. And if that seems like a long distance, the moon on average is over 238,000 miles away. The asteroid was only discovered May 10th by astronomers in Arizona and is roughly the size of two school buses. On his very first The Late Show in 2015, Stephen Colbert ripped into then-candidate Donald Trump while gorging on Oreo cookies over a political boycott of the company. 11 years later, it's the end of the line for Stephen Colbert's late-night TV show where comedy and politics collided, correspondent Haya Panjwani reports.
0: The Late Show with Stephen Colbert is coming to an end after 11 years. The end marks the conclusion of his on-air feud with President Donald Trump. When CBS announced last summer that the show would come to an end in May, the network said it was for economic reasons. But others, including Colbert, are skeptical that Trump's repeated criticism of the show had nothing to do with it. Various stars, including actor Jon Hamm, say they've enjoyed being a part of his show.
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3: 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And he's a decent man.
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0: 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I'm Haya Panjwani.
1: That's our show for today. America This Week is produced by Jeff McKay. I'm John Trout. 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
10: Shots fired. I'm Paul Stevens, Fox News. A man is dead after allegedly opening fire near the White House late yesterday while President Trump was there.
11: A Secret Service spokesperson says a person came to the checkpoint near 17th Street and Pennsylvania Avenue around 6 p.m. on Saturday. And per their preliminary investigation, they say as a man walked up, he took a gun from his bag and began firing at officers. The Secret Service shot back and hit the suspect, who later died at a local hospital. A bystander was shot during the incident, but it's unclear whether they were initially hit by the suspect or during the crossfire. Several sources tell Fox News Digital the

0: Good one today because we're going to touch on the news. There's always a little bit to talk about in the news. We're going to highlight the stupid because, you know, there's always somebody doing something stupid somewhere. And this is no exception to that. Certainly, as we get ready for summer, there's stupid abound. They're everywhere. We got a real treat. The Assistant Attorney General for Civil Rights at the Department of Justice, Harmeet Dhillon, is going to be in the House. We're going to be talking to her about what the DOJ and specifically Harmeet Dhillon is doing about all the craziness in the world. She's really been just a breath of fresh air, and really look forward to speaking with her. I knew her privately before she became as well known as she is in this role. But she's an exceptional attorney and highly accomplished. But I want to learn a little bit more about her and what she's doing and what the Department of Justice is doing. So Harmeet Dhillon is coming up, but let's talk about a few things in the news. First, I want to start with the historic trip that President Trump took to China. I think, the president came home with all kinds of trade deals and things that will have lasting impact on just tens of thousands, if not millions of people here in the United States with all the trade deals coming in their way, particularly Boeing, building, a couple hundred aircraft. Those are not inexpensive purchases and create real jobs here in the United States. I know they had discussions about Taiwan. They had discussions about Iran. They had discussions about artificial intelligence. You had CEOs, some of the most prolific CEOs in the United States, everywhere from, Elon Musk and Tim Cook at Apple, even though he's getting ready to step aside, NVIDIA, other high tech companies. They want access to the Chinese market, but they also need to figure out a way and how to work with each other. And so that was good. Probably the single most important thing, though, to come out of this is to make sure that President Xi and President Trump have a strong working relationship. And I have personally heard President Trump talk about his ability to communicate and interact with mutual respect with perhaps our greatest foe. I mean, you have problems with Vladimir Putin and Russia, no doubt, trying to end the Ukrainian war. The Strait of Hormuz is a problem with Iran, but China seems to inject itself into everything, and it really is critical. The amount of spying that China does on the United States, the stealing of intellectual property, the funneling of cartel money. You know, it used to be with the drug cartels coming out of Mexico and other places, Central and South America, they would take their money and they from the drug trade, and then they would launder it back through Panama and some other places. Chinese came in and said, no, we want to take this and we will launder the money for you. And undoubtedly something that Secretary Bessin and the president are keenly aware of. So there's so many issues with China. And it's really healthy for world safety, security, the good of the United States of America, and good for the order, for the United States and the world to make sure that these two leaders have a good working relationship. I thought the pomp and circumstance and the welcome by China was just wonderful. I know that President Xi is coming to the United States. I believe it's in the latter part of September. That will be, I think, an equally a show by the United States. And it'll be good because you need world leaders to have those sorts of working relationships. There's all kinds of criticism. I think it's unfounded where they come in and say, you're doing this and acquiescing to that. No, it's Democrats are up in the night when they say that. That's just fundamentally wrong. And it's just good to have a good working relationship. So I saw that in the news, and I thought that was good. Number two, in no particular order here, but I find it fascinating. I'm still these UAPs, unidentified aerial phenomenon. I think we're figuring out that UFOs, UAPs, aren't necessarily all APs. That is aerial phenomenon, because I think what we're seeing here We're starting to hear more and more. There was a documentary, hope you saw it. It's called Age of Disclosure. And I know Steven Spielberg has a movie coming out, which is obviously fiction, but the documentary and others, it really highlighting something that is just fascinating. OutKick, kind of a sister company or relationship with Fox News. But Tommy Lahren, talking to a retired Navy admiral. Okay, so this is not some regular old seaman. This guy is a retired Navy admiral, talking about UFOs and non-human intelligence. And he makes this point that I saw in the documentary, which is just fascinating, that perhaps where these phenomenon or UFOs or whatever you want to call them are operating under our seas, in our oceans, and that some of these so-called UFOs are being controlled by non-human entities. Now, this starts to get into the conspiracy theory and the wildness, but you have some very credible, I'm struck by the quantity and the quality of the people that are stepping up and saying these types of things. And it's, you know, when you have a retired Rear Admiral, Tim Gallaudet, I think is how you pronounce his name, talking about this, it is quite fascinating. And I think it's going to be one of the bigger stories that plays itself out. There's been a lot of pressure on President Trump and others to, primarily President Trump, to release the information, show us the information. We've seen more video. He's opening up more documents than we've ever seen before. But man, it's just a fascinating question. Are we alone in the universe, or is there something else? And has it been operating here since, as best we can tell, the 1940s, maybe even longer? We don't know, but we always think of space, but maybe we should be thinking about the ocean. And that, to me, is quite amazing. All right. Time to bring on the stupid, because you know what? There's always somebody doing something stupid somewhere. All right. This is not necessarily totally stupid, but it really does make me laugh. There was you go to NewYorkPost.com. Foreigners hilariously reveal the stuff branded American to those outside the United States. So when they see those red Solo cups, oh, those are those American cups. Doritos, oh yeah, clearly American. And you know what? Doritos are American stuff. I get that. But, you know, U.S. stuff is like French fries, Belgian waffles, Russian roulette. Don't do that. Greek yogurt, Chinese finger trap. They all look at that and say, oh, that's an American thing, right? I remember listening to this radio show. I was in Australia back in the time. This is a long time ago. It's like 1999, 2000. And they were laughing out loud at the Outback Steakhouse. I love Outback, by the way. Their Alice Springs chicken and their salads are so good. Like, I'm a huge fan of the restaurant. But these Aussies had come up, and they were laughing at the Outback Steakhouse and just joking around about, oh, yeah, this is what Aussies do. But anyway, I thought it was pretty funny. So, all right, next one on the... That's not necessarily stupid, but it is cute. This one's a little bit stupid, okay? This is from USA Today. This is the headline, in technology. Somehow it ended up in technology. Lollipop uses tech to create concert in your mouth. And so you suck on this lollipop, okay? And it's somehow tied into technology. And then you can, you know, you can go through, and artists are using this, and people at home are starting to use it. And this is the quote, okay? The chief marketing officer, this is what they said. It's not only a lollipop, it's a carrier of the music. And so what you're supposed to do is that you're supposed to suck on this lollipop while you sing. And it kind of helps teach you and show you. It's just the weirdest thing. I thought it was just a little stupid. Anyway. Time for our final one. This one comes out of NBC 5 Chicago. Here's what's happening. There's a museum, okay, in the greater Chicago area. Now, it's called the Volo, V-O-L-O. I hope I'm pronouncing that right. It's an automobile museum, but one of their cars got a ticket because, for those of you familiar, old enough in my age range to understand the show Knight Rider, which is way back in the day, like I was a little kid when Knight Rider was on, and they had Kit. Kit was this talking car that would respond, and they could, anyway, it was kind of an entertaining show. But they received a $50 fine after one of these license plate traffic camera readers thought that it was an illegal license plate, and so they sent them a $50 fine, even though because they picked up that they had a fake California license plate, and you know, this Kit automobile had not moved in years. It had been there for years, and suddenly they got, you know, traffic cam. They got a $50 fine. Good job, guys. I thought that was pretty stupid.
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2: Harmeet Dhillon, thanks so much for joining us on the Jason in the House podcast.
3: Yes, I'm thrilled to be with you again, Jason.
2: I have been just watching in awe because you've been rocking it. I mean, literally, you've just been exceeding everybody's expectations, and the expectations were pretty high. So well done.
3: Well, that's very kind of you to say. Thank you.
2: You know, it's amazing how a dose of, like, just common sense is so refreshing. And that's what you've brought to this. It's like, these are issues that are easy to understand, I think, for the average person. And yet something, it's amazing that the Department of Justice has to step in and fix.
3: Yeah, I think you're right. But in a way, just applying common sense to this place was viewed as a really radical shift of priorities here, to the point where 3/4 of the lawyers here quit because they'd been used to doing it in a way that was only serving a tiny minority of American citizens at the expense of everybody else. And, you know, we've just simply shifted the focus, zooming out to trying to cover the rights of all Americans. And I'm really proud of that. That's what the civil rights movement really stood for. But we've drifted pretty far away from that before this administration.
2: How big is that division that you're running? Like, when you say 3/4 of them, what's the quantity of people we're talking about? Like, how big is that universe?
3: Well, it was about 600 people with about 400 plus attorneys, and about 300 of those attorneys ended up quitting, either for, you know, just quitting outright or taking the early retirement or buyout right program that the department offered to most attorneys. And, you know, a couple of them were terminated for cause, but generally everyone left on their own volition. And so then we've hired back. So we're still under 200 attorneys now. So we're still under fewer than half of the attorneys we had when I started this job or when I was nominated. And, you know, we are trying to hire and staff back up because the affirmative agenda that we have is actually pretty vast and important. And we really do need more people to do it.
2: You know, just want good people who will actually adhere and look at the law and apply the law. But some of these cases, I wanted to ask you about a couple of them, if you don't mind, because, you know, I've seen on, you know, social media and various interviews and whatnot, but maybe you could give us a little bit more color, if you will, about this. Let's start with UCLA, because that to me, there are good young people from all sorts of backgrounds. They do the work and then they get to the finish line where they are the next, I shouldn't say the finish line. They want to take the culmination of their good hard work and their talents and skill sets and try to get into, say, UCLA. And then tell us what you found there.
3: Well, so the most recent findings we've announced are regarding medical school admissions at UCLA. And this is part of a review that we're doing of the nation's top medical schools, because frankly, it really matters if your doctor is qualified and well-trained or not. I mean,
2: yeah,
3: I think it matters a little bit less,
2: yeah,
3: if you're a political science professor, like, you know, the stakes are low, okay? But,
2: right.
3: You know, in this case, UCLA Medical School is one of our top medical schools in the country. It's highly selective. Each year it receives between 11 and 14,000 applicants, but only 175 medical students are admitted.
2: Wow.
3: And so there's been a lawsuit filed challenging the racial preferences for admission to the David Geffen School of Medicine earlier this year. It's our first action by the United States to enforce students for fair admissions versus Harvard. Well, it's against UCLA in California. Students for Fair Admissions is the group that filed it, and then they filed a second one. And we, as the United States, have moved to intervene in that case. And so we're using UCLA's own statements, admitting that it continues to, quote unquote, seek racial diversity in its student body. All UC schools adopted a UC 2030 capacity plan that has the goal of reflecting California's racial and ethnic diversity, meaning quotas by race. And so even though the United States Supreme Court has laid down the law and said it's illegal to do this, they're openly admitting that they're doing it. UCLA's Medical School Dean of Admissions, Dean Lucero, has publicly stated she uses race as a factor in making admissions decisions. And whistleblowers have reported that the admissions committee uses all available methods to glean an applicant's race, including stuff that they didn't put in their own application packet. They openly discuss an applicant's race, and they use race to hold students to different admission standards. And we have found that, in fact, the MCAT scores for Black and Hispanic students are substantially lower than those for Asian and white students admitted to UCLA. And so I think every American should expect that graduates from our medical schools are qualified and highly trained. And if it's a competitive medical school, which is funded by taxpayer dollars, that the best and brightest are admitted there. And that's not what's happening.
2: That's
3: and so,
2: radical idea, Harmeet. I got to tell
3: crazy,
2: you. The,
3: right?
2: Yeah. The idea that, you tested the best, you have the best application. It is stunning to me that we even have to have some of these discussions. But it is scary to me that we, you know, end up in a place where even some of the things that I fill out just in a daily basis, like, why do they ask my race? Like, I don't,
3: right.
2: As a patient, I don't know why they have to ask my race. But, you know, there are too many places where I think I saw somebody, it was a very famous person. I want to say it was Morgan Freeman, but I want to make sure it's right. It's like, if we want to stop being racist, then let's just stop being racist. Like, just stop looking at it. Stop.
3: I think
2: stop
3: that was
2: questioning.
3: Justice Roberts, actually, but in an opinion. But that is the way to stop being racist. Is to stop being racist.
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5: News. I'm Ron Chester, and we're learning more about the gunman shot dead by Secret Service agents after opening fire at the White House.
6: The suspects allegedly had multiple run-ins with the Secret Service and had a history of mental health issues. He was reportedly detained by Secret Service on June 26 last year for flagging down agents and making threats.
5: Fox's Madeline Rivera, gunfire critically injured a bystander. It's Memorial Day weekend, but it sure doesn't feel like the beginning of summer. Here's Fox Weather's Jane Minar.
7: Temperatures are much colder. One of the coolest Memorial Day weekends that we've had in quite a while. We do have easterly winds in particular, coming off of the water.
5: Memorial Day weather is fickle, sometimes dry and comfortably warm. 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
8: 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Now your local forecast from the Hanson Paving Weather Center.
9: Ample sunshine expected today with daytime highs approaching 80. South winds 8 to 15 miles per hour. Partly cloudy tonight. Slight chance of thunderstorms. Lows level off around 56. Highs level off around 87 tomorrow. Ample sunshine expected. I'm staff meteorologist Paul Trombley on KNSI. Right now, 63.
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2: I'm a gun owner. I got multiple guns. I got a lot of guns. But tell me what's happening in Colorado.
3: We have two lawsuits in Colorado. The first we filed last week against the city of Denver. Denver has a so-called assault rifles ban that also bans a number of other types of firearms that are commonly used in the United States. In our opinion, this ban is unconstitutional. We challenged similar bans in other jurisdictions, including right here in D.C., where we filed a lawsuit to challenge a similar ban. And I've also gone to court to argue as the United States, as amicus in the Seventh Circuit, to challenge Illinois' so-called assault weapons ban. And then sort of hand in hand with that is Colorado's so-called large capacity magazine ban. And what Colorado is disingenuously labeling large capacity is the standard capacity magazine that is issued with many firearms. Like, for example, the Glock 17 has a larger capacity standard issue magazine. The AR-15, as with really all semi-automatic rifles, comes with large capacity magazines. And those are standard issue for the type of weapon that it is. And so what these states are and jurisdictions are trying to do is like force everyone who buys a firearm with the standard accessories to then go and either not be able to use their firearm or go buy additional accessories for it at expense and have them force the manufacturer to manufacture different ones. And you know, it's going to get ridiculous to the point where they're going to call anything beyond one bullet a large capacity magazine. Right. That makes it impractical for purposes of self-defense or any other lawful purpose that a weapons owner might wish to use these weapons for. And it is a sub rosa way of regulating out of existence the ability of Americans to own commonly used firearms. And so we are standing very firmly against this. And, you know, a little bit frustrating part of this job is that every time I file a lawsuit, and I filed several now and some numerous amicus briefs as well, including in the Supreme Court, the gun lobby jumps up and down and complains that we aren't doing enough. But we're being very strategic, which is common in civil rights litigation. You pick your battles, you pick your jurisdictions, you want to create a record below, you want to create a circuit split sometimes, you want to make sure that the record is good and clean and rapid for an appellate review by the high court. And so that's what we're doing here. And, you know, I've got some great colleagues. I keep putting out the word to everyone, including your listeners, that we're hiring at the Department of Justice Civil Rights Division to do some very innovative work. And we have some of the best lawyers in the country who are experienced at firearms-related litigation who have joined us. And so we got real experts here. And I couldn't be more excited about this revolutionary project here.
2: Yeah, you know, because it's, you have to be strategic in how you do things. And that's what I really appreciate about what you're bringing to this job, because I'm good friends with people like Brett Tolman, you know, the former U.S. attorney from Utah, who really, like, he really knows his stuff, right? And he just cannot say enough good things about you. And so you have to be strategic, but we also need good people. And I hope people do think about, you know, people in various stages of their law career in law, that this is a good place, and that President Trump has created this atmosphere where, you know, look, I wrote a book called The Deep State, and I think it's still very real. And with 110,000 people at the Department of Justice, there's still, you know, there's still a prevalence there that has to be addressed long term. But, you know, on the gun issues, it's much like what we were talking about with UCLA. On the gun issue, I hear these people on TV, granted they're not seasoned attorneys making a legal case, but most of the discussions that I heard in Congress and on television were from people who've never fired a firearm. They've never mm-hmm. shot it. They've never owned it. They've never felt like they've needed it or used it. And it really is frustrating to me, because I'm thinking, I'm trying to argue with somebody who has no idea what a magazine is versus a clip. Like, they just don't even understand it.
3: Yep. No, I agree. They have no idea. And, you know, they're the ones making policy, and they're driven by media hysteria. And most of the, you know, media elites are not gun owners in our country. And they sneer at this right, but it is a right. And similarly to the way people who don't believe in God sneer at religious liberty, but it is a right. It is a right that our founders guaranteed us. It is not a right the founders created. It's a right that the founders recognized. And it's an important right. So,
2: yeah, again, I still think we have a long ways to go to continue to make sure and stand up for the right to bear arms, which I don't think was supposed to be infringed. So at least that's let's go to voting. Voting's a hot topic. I got some personal frustrations with it and how we do it in Utah. I just happen to believe that everybody should vote in person at the same time with the same information and show a voter ID. But, you know, that seems to be some sort of radical idea. What are you working on in that realm of voting?
3: So voting, we have a project 50 states plus District of Columbia to request their voter rolls so that we can help states and D.C. comply with the Help America Vote Act, which requires states to have a centralized database of voters and keep them maintained. And most states are not in compliance with their requirements. We want to help them because we have elections coming up. And, you know, people are lacking confidence in the outcome of the elections. So about a third of the states have voluntarily cooperated with us. And then we're in litigation with, you know, over 20 states. And so far, some courts have ruled against us, saying that under the 1960 Civil Rights Act, we're not entitled to this data, which is flatly at odds with the text of the Civil Rights Act, which says the Attorney General can demand these records. And so, you know, we're going to have to take that up on appeal. We have appeals calendared. In fact, I'll be watching a couple of people on my team in an argument next week in Pasadena in the Ninth Circuit, you know, California and Oregon's rulings against us. And then we have one in Michigan coming up. And then we have a couple of cases in the Northeast as well. And eventually, again, I think the Supreme Court's going to have to rule on this. It's a case that hasn't been, type of issue that hasn't been ruled on before by the high courts. So Beyond that, of course, we have the redistricting issues that are happening. And on the redistricting front, you know, this is more of a state law issue where the Department of Justice steps in, is where we believe there may be deliberate violations of the Civil Rights Act and the Voting Rights Act. And so what we're doing is watching carefully and seeing what these states are doing. You know, the Supreme Court ruling in Calais, Louisiana versus Calais, which we did a amicus brief in, and in fact, the court's opinion by Justice Alito draws heavily from the reasoning of the Civil Rights Division together with the Solicitor General's office, who really did a great job arguing that. That was Deputy Solicitor General Hosh Mupan did an amazing job arguing that case. And so now we're seeing a lot of states voluntarily go and do redistricting. Some are going to wait and do it. Frankly, if some keep their biased maps in the future, you know, either voters, state parties, candidates will challenge, or, you know, the department certainly has the ability to challenge in the future as well. But ultimately, what the court has ruled is, absent evidence of deliberate racial discrimination in line drawing, courts cannot require states to draw majority-minority districts anymore. Thankfully, we have moved on from the era where Black Democrats and white Democrats voted differently in the South. Now, people aren't really voting along those racial lines so much anymore. The example in Tennessee is a great example, where there's a majority-minority district around Memphis, and it's been represented by a white guy for over a decade now. Congressman Cohen. So guess what? Looks like Americans are capable of voting for people without consideration of their race, which is a great thing. We should recognize and congratulate ourselves for that and be vigilant. I mean, it's possible it could happen in the future. If it does, the Voting Rights Act Section 2 provides that the Department of Justice and or private parties have the ability to go in, certainly under current case law, have the ability to go in and do something about it. But that's not been the case. It's simply been the case that, you know, in Louisiana, the NAACP wasn't satisfied with one majority minority district. They sued to get two. And now, you know, in the future, there may be none. So, and I think that's a good thing for America. And it's radical. And it's going to allow states to really shake up how they draw these lines. And by the way, even states that are not in the South and didn't have this sort of history of racial gerrymandering are going to have to come to grips with this in the future. For example, the map drawers and numerous blue states have openly admitted that they have preserved so-called VRA districts, majority-minority districts. So California has several, you know, and other jurisdictions have them as well, and say Illinois. And so let's just say it's like throwing all the cards up in the air. We don't know where they're going to fall as yet, but we at the Department of Justice are going to watch this very closely for the next, you know, balance.
2: It is absurd and offensive and derogatory to all the negative words you can think of to suggest, well, only Blacks will vote for Blacks and only whites will vote for. I mean, that is so absurd. One of the case examples that I cite is, or that I look at, is in Utah. Burgess Owens represents a district that's, I'm just guessing, 95% white. I mean, yeah, we're pretty Caucasian over here. We have a lot more Pacific Islanders and more diversity than people think in Utah. But his congressional district is, I mean, it's just ridiculous. And so Democrats conveniently forget those things, like the Steve Cohen example in Tennessee or the Burgess Owens example in Utah. It's just, it's absurd. It's offensive. And I'm proud of the fact that, you know, Utah for, you know, several terms elected Burgess Owens, not because of color of his skin, but because he was a conservative and he was the best one to articulate the vision and the way that district wanted to be represented. That's why he got a healthy vote each time. And it really is troublesome that, again, the people that are preaching the most diversity seem to think that we can't handle it, make these decisions ourselves, and just stop being racist. And guess what? The racism will fade away.
3: Yeah, I think that's right. And look, I grew up in the Deep South, and it's a very different place than when I moved there. And it's been
2: Let's talk about that a little bit. Tell us about growing up. Where did you grow up? What was life like? Do you have brothers, sisters? Were you into sports, drama? Like, what was life like for a young Harmeet?
3: Well, that's a loaded question. You know, my mom and dad wanted to raise their kids in a more rural environment. He'd done his medical residency in the Bronx and didn't like the whole big city environment. So we went to the opposite extreme. There was a rural county in North Carolina that needed an orthopedic surgeon. They didn't have one. And one of his medical school classmates had settled down there and been a general surgeon there. And so, you know, dad liked the idea of growing up, his children growing up in a more small town. So we grew up in population 7,000 town, which was the county seat of Smithfield, Johnston County, North Carolina, which is on Highway 95 for those who drive up and down to Florida. You know, farming community, tobacco and cotton and soybeans were the main crops. I have a younger brother who's a little bit, about 2 years younger than me. We went to public schools in this rural community. My brother wears a turban and my father wore a turban. And, you know, it was, let's say in the 1970s, we were quite different. And there was, you know, quite a bit of teasing and discrimination about our funny names and how we looked and my long hair, which is all part of our Sikh faith. And, you know, I had a good childhood, very loving parents and religious family. And so we all went to our temple together and prayed at home every night together. And, you know, had a swimming pool and a tennis court in the backyard. And, you know, my dad was a sports fanatic. I was much less so. I was a bookworm and read books and always every year would win the summer book reading contest and spelling bees and all of that stereotypical bookish excellence. I skipped a school grade in school. I went to college when I was age 16 at Dartmouth College. And my brother went to Duke. And so we maintained a lot of ties to North Carolina. Our father passed away in 2024, and my mother still lives in Raleigh. So we go back, and one or the other of us sees her every month. Actually, both see her every month. So every couple of weeks we see her, and you know, have a very strong, close family. And he has three children, and you know, he's a lawyer like me, and an entrepreneur. So close knit family with a lot of extended cousins and relatives. And you know,
2: no, that's
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0: Jason in the House.
1: You've been very generous with your time, but I do have to ask a few. We ask everybody that comes on this show a few personal questions, so I hope you don't mind.
2: Okay.
1: So what was your high school mascot?
2: So I went to a public boarding school for the last
1: public
2: 2 years.
1: Public boarding school?
2: Yeah, it was the North Carolina School of Science and Mathematics, kind of like in New York. They have Stuyvesant. That's not a boarding school. But it was the unicorn. And there was also
1: you're
2: a separate
1: unicorn.
2: Symbol. I was a unicorn, but there was a separate symbol. It was a science and math school. And so they had a like three triangles surrounded by a sun, and we used to call it the flaming diaper symbol. Huh. So, yeah.
1: The unicorn flaming diapers.
2: Yeah, that's... the unicorn and the flaming diapers.
1: Yeah, okay. Every time I ask this question, I almost always get a different answer, and I don't think anybody else is going to come up with that one. So if you had a chance, anybody, history of time, dead or alive, that you could invite over, break bread, have an evening together, share a meal, have a good discussion, who would you invite?
2: Well, this is a tough one. I think a younger version of me would have said Ronald Reagan, but now I think I would say President Trump. I've had the opportunity to spend time with him, ridden in the Beast with him. My husband and I rode in his limousine with him to a fundraiser one time, and it was absolutely fascinating. And so I always come away from a conversation with him endlessly fascinated by the twists and turns in his mind and his amazing success and vision. So I'd love to spend more time with President Trump.
1: Harmeet Dhillon, she's the Assistant Attorney General for Civil Rights at the United States Department of Justice. And we're big fans watching from afar. You do your thing, because there's no shortage of people doing stupid stuff. So thank you. Thank you. Thank you for all the great work that you're doing.
2: Thank you so much for your time, Jason, and look forward to talking with you again soon.
3: Many thanks to Harmeet Dhillon. Isn't she great? I love American success stories. I like somebody who takes the law seriously. That's what I want in somebody and doing that. And she is one of the best out there. So I thank Harmeet Dhillon for joining us. I would love it if you could rate the podcast. You can also subscribe. It comes out once a week. Subscribe to the podcast. Be happy to have you do that. Would love it if you do it. Also look through the catalog. We got hundreds of them. And we've done almost 300 now going through the process. So would love for you to look through that. You can go to, if you subscribe to Apple Podcasts or Amazon, Prime members can get the podcast for free. It's just... I hope you enjoy it. I want to remind you, you can get it commercial free if you do one of those two things. I'm Jason Chaffetz. This has been Jason in the House.
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8: Learning more about the gunman, I'm Roger Stern, Fox News. A gunman killed by Secret Service yesterday after opening fire in the White House was no stranger to the agency. Here's Fox's Madeline Rivera in Washington.
9: Federal law enforcement sources tell Fox News Digital the suspect was 21-year-old Nasir Best from Maryland. Best allegedly had encountered Secret Service at least twice last year and had a history of mental health issues. Court records state Best was charged in July with trying to enter a restricted area near the White House. Authorities say Best told them he was Jesus Christ and that he wanted to get arrested. Best was also reportedly detained by Secret Service the previous month for flagging down agents and making threats. The president saying on Truth Social, the gunman near the White House had a violent history and possible obsession with our country's most cherished structure.
8: President Trump says a peace deal between the U.S. and Iran have been largely negotiated following a call with leaders of several countries in the Middle East over the weekend, and he's winning praise from Republicans, including Indiana Congressman Marlon Stuzman.
10: President Trump's diplomacy and his ability to bring these countries together for common causes is why.

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0: Republican Congressman Thomas Massie says he has no regrets that his opposition to President Trump led to him losing his reelection primary.
13: It was completely worth it. And I've got 7 more months to keep going against the grain, which means voting for principles and for people over party.
0: Massie on NBC's Meet the Press. Massie and the president, as well as other Republicans, have been at public odds since Massie's criticism over the U.S.'s involvement with the war in Iran and his continued push for the Justice Department to release the full, unredacted Epstein files. Law enforcement securing an active shooter scene in New Caney, Texas last night. Here's Fox's Chris DeMeo with the report.
14: Police in Montgomery County say 2 people were shot.
15: We were told that there were multiple victims. There was active shots being fired. After officers arrived, our SWAT team was called.
14: County Sheriff Wesley Doolittle says the victims were hospitalized with minor injuries. There's no word on a motive. Police say one of the victims is a neighbor of the suspect. The suspect is a 60-year-old man who surrendered to police about an hour after the incident began. Chris DeMeo, Fox News.
0: The outlawed Baloch Liberation Army, or BLA, which demands independence from Pakistan's central government, has claimed responsibility for a powerful explosion near a railway track in southern Pakistan. The device exploded as a passenger train carrying security personnel passed through the city of Quetta today. Officials say at least 23 people were killed and over 70 wounded, 20 critically. Although Pakistani authorities say they have quelled the insurgency, violence continues. A Boy Scout troop from Fairfax, Virginia, now safe after being rescued from fast-moving floodwaters in West Virginia Saturday. They were caught on the wrong side of a river and were brought to the other side by rescuers. I'm Roger Stern, and this is Fox News.
12: 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Now your local forecast from the Hanson Paving Weather Center.
16: Ample sunshine expected today, with daytime highs approaching 80. South winds 8 to 15 miles per hour. Partly cloudy tonight. Slight chance of thunderstorms. Lows level off around 56. Highs level off around 87 tomorrow. Ample sunshine expected. I'm Staff Meteorologist Paul Trombley on KNSI. Currently, it's 65 degrees.
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19: Mr. President, thanks for the time.
20: Thank you.
19: You know, you've said that this summit is a success. As you get ready to head back to Washington, what's the most significant, specific thing you walk away from here for the U.S.?
20: I think the most important thing is relationship. It's all about relationship. I have a very good relationship with President Xi and with China, and it sounds like something that doesn't mean anything, but it's everything in deal making and problems we've solved. The two of us have solved a lot of problems between that somebody else would have maybe done very badly with. We've solved

0: a lot of problems over the years. We have a very good relationship. Trade has been very strong. We're getting a lot of soybeans for our farmers. We're doing a lot of, there's a lot of things happening with for the farmers. He committed to 200 Boeings, big ones, 777s and 737s, and a lot of big, big ones, big, beautiful Boeing planes, 200, that's a lot, with a commitment that if they do a good job, and I told this to Boeing and General Electric, we're going to go with the General Electric engines, which are great. Yeah, if they do a good job, we could go up to 750.
1: And that's and obviously a lot of investment going back and forth. You know, some Democrats, even some Republicans, had some concerns about Chinese manufacturing on U.S. soil. Is that happening?
0: Well, if they don't want to pay tariffs, it could happen, just like it's happening with other countries and companies. We have now more money being invested in the United States than any country at any time in the history of the world, including China, which probably is second from about 10 years ago. We have $18 trillion in 11 months, not the 12th month hasn't come in yet, the numbers. We have $18 trillion. If China wants to come in and wants to avoid tariffs, if they build here, for the most part, they're going to be hiring American people. If they want to avoid tariffs, they're going to build in the United States.
1: Despite concerns about China operating inside the
0: U.S. Look, we have Japan is building massive Toyota, Honda, all of them. I mean, they're building massive plants all over the country. So if China wants to build for their cars, now, I will tell you, I put 100% tariff on Chinese cars because I didn't want them coming into the country. If you take a look, only because they swamp you. They'll destroy your auto industry. And that's what's happening in Europe. And now they're saying we have to do a little bit like Donald Trump. Europe is being killed. They're being absolutely swamped by hundreds of thousands, millions of Chinese cars and Mercedes and BMW and Volkswagen. They're getting killed. So if you notice, we haven't had that problem. You know why? Because I have 100% tariff on cars made in China.
1: And even though the Supreme Court ruling, you're going to still continue that tariff.
0: The ruling was just on a specific type of tariffs.
1: And you're going a different route.
0: Correct. I have the right to do the same tariff in, frankly, a little bit more complex way, but it's actually a better tariff. It's a more stringent tariff.
1: I want to ask you about Iran and AI, but China made clear that Taiwan is very important to them. And after your first meeting here, President Xi's spokesman put out a statement to the media, through the media, saying this: the Taiwan question is the most important issue in China-U.S. relations. If it is handled properly, the bilateral relationship will enjoy overall stability. Otherwise, the two countries will have clashes and even conflicts, putting the entire relationship in great jeopardy. You were still inside the meeting when that came out. That sounded almost like a threat. Was it communicated that way behind closed doors?
0: No, it wasn't, not at all. But it has always been their most important issue. And it's not a takeover. They just don't want to see this place, we'll call it a place, because nobody knows how to define it. But they don't want to see it go independent. They don't want to do it. And I think they probably would do something pretty harsh, and then they would be met harshly, and bad things will happen. So, it's not that. We talked the whole night about that issue. I know more about Taiwan right now than I know about almost any country.
1: You think it dominated the talk?
0: It's always been his most important thing from the day I knew him years ago. I've known him now 11 years, 12 years. It's always been the biggest thing for him, Taiwan. Now, with me, I don't think they'll do anything when I'm here. When I'm not here, I think they might, to be honest with you.
1: So
0: I'm not sure that they do anything if it remained as is. But they have somebody there now that wants to go independent. Well, it's a risky thing when you go independent. You know, they're going independent because they want to get into a war, and they figure they have the United States behind them. I'd like to see it stay the way it is. And I'll tell you something. I'll make a little news. I'd like to see everybody making chips over in Taiwan come into America, because to be honest with you, I think it's the greatest thing you can do, because it's a heated situation. There's no question about it. And as you know, we have massive amounts of chip companies now from Taiwan already coming in. We expect to have 40 to 50% of the world chip business by the end of my term. And I think it should be even more than that. I think all of those chip companies, if they're smart, they're going to start heading to Arizona and the places where they're building. That's going to solve your problem.
1: Should the people of Taiwan feel more or less secure after your meetings with President Xi?
0: Neutral. neutral.
1: This has the policy changed at all?
0: No, nothing's
1: US
0: changed.
1: U.S. policy.
0: No, nothing's changed. I will say this. I'm not looking to have somebody go independent and, you know, we're supposed to travel 9,500 miles to fight a war. I'm not looking for that. I want them to cool down. I want China to cool down.
1: But you're waiting on approving billions of dollars of weapons for Taiwan.
0: That's right.
1: Is that moving forward?
0: Well, I haven't approved it yet. We're going to see what happens.
1: What are you looking for?
0: I may do it. I may not do it.
1: Yeah, what's your hinge point?
0: Well, I'm not going to say that, but I may do it. I may not do it. But we're not looking to have wars, and we're, if you kept it the way it is, I think China's going to be okay with that. But we're not looking to have somebody say, let's go independent because the United States is backing us. You know?
1: So
0: not-
1: President Xi probably liked that you haven't approved the weapons to Taiwan.
0: I would say like is maybe too strong a word because he thinks I could do it with just the signing of my signature, unlike Biden, who couldn't sign his signature. No, I'm holding that in abeyance, and it depends on China. It depends. It's a very good negotiating chip for us, frankly. It's a lot of weapons. It's $12 billion. It's a lot of weapons. But, you know, when you look at the odds, China's a very, very powerful big country. That's a very small island. It's, you think of it, it's 59 miles away, 59 miles. We're 9,500 miles away. That's a little bit of a difficult problem. With all of that being said, you know, if you look at the history of Taiwan, Taiwan was developed because we had presidents that didn't know what the hell they were doing, because if they would have put tariffs on chips coming in, they would have never left. Everything was about Intel. And everything was about our chip companies. They stole our chip industry. So I've said that for years. I said, you know, for years they stole our chip. If we would have had one of our presidents just say, we're going to say, we're going to put 100% chip. You can leave, you can build in Taiwan, but we're going to, you sell it back into the United States. We're going to put 100% or 200% tariff. We would have never lost the chip. We lost the chip industry. It's all coming back. And I do say this. Taiwan would be very smart to cool it a little bit. China would be very smart to cool it a little bit. They ought to both cool it.
1: Don't go anywhere. More of this interview coming right up.
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1: We now return to the Brett Baer Show on AI. Was there any agreement about any kind of guardrails that China and the U.S. might agree to so that AI doesn't go crazy?
0: Well, we talked about it. Yeah, we talked about it. Look, AI is mostly a great thing. Mostly. And we're leading China. We talked about that. We're leading China by a lot. I gave the right for AI to build their own electric producing plants. That's a big deal. They can manufacture their own electricity now, which we could never have gotten from the grid. And now you have these very rich companies headed by lots of geniuses building electric plants. Because of that, we are leading China by a lot in the AI race. Now, it's mostly the two of us. Other nations are in it, but mostly. And whoever wins the AI race, and we're going to win it. I mean, if we're smart, we're going to win it. If we're not smart, we're not. But we're leading by a lot. We talked about that last night. President Xi was very surprised at how well we've done with AI. Because they thought, you know, when it started, they took this gigantic lead. And we now have caught, we are substantially ahead of them in AI.
1: But do you think there'll be some buy-in, set up guardrails or something?
0: I think there could be. We talked about it. But, you know, at the same time, we're competing. So it's a little hard to say, oh, gee, let's put on, we're competing with each other and we're going to put guardrails. It really doesn't work that way too much. But AI, if you look at medicine, some of the things they're coming up with medicine, some of the cures they're coming up with that people would have never gotten there, it's going to be mostly a good thing, but we want to have some guardrails.
1: You said that the President Xi said he would offer assistance on Iran.
0: And specifically, I also said we don't need assistance.
1: You didn't ask for it. You said he was offering it specifically to open the Strait of Hormuz. What do you think he will do?
0: I think he's been very nice about it. He gets 40% of his oil there. He didn't send anybody. He didn't send ships. He didn't send ships with big fat guns on them that we would have had to repel. We would have. The good thing is I built, during my first 4 years, the most powerful military in the world. We have the most powerful military in the world. That was shown in Venezuela, which took one day. Actually took 48 hours. I mean, took, let's see, about 48 minutes. I think it was 48 minutes and 13 seconds, and it was over. And it's a strong country with a strong military, but it went very quickly. And now, by the way, we have made a fortune with their oil, and so have they. They've made more money in the last 8 months than they've made in the last 10 years, and we're really, you know, participating in the profit.
1: Venezuela, but obviously Venezuela. Iran is
0: a different totally. Kind of a thing.
1: Yeah.
0: But we're doing probably almost as well as, I don't know how you can do better. They have no navy. They have no air force. It's all destroyed. Their air force is destroyed.
1: But yet they're talking a big game. They're
0: talking a big game.
1: Iran's foreign minister said the Strait is open to commercial shipping only if they cooperate with the Iranians.
0: They're not talking a big game. You know who's talking a big game? The fake news media. If you read the New York Times, you would think that we're losing militarily. Think of it. They have 159 ships. Every one is now in the bottom of the sea. Every one of them is gone. They had mine droppers. They call them mine droppers. Nice thing. Who has 22 mine droppers? The mine droppers are all gone. Now they have what they call fast boats. You know what they are? Runabouts, like you'd buy for your fantastic son if you wanted to buy him a nice boat, and they put a machine gun on it, okay? Most of them are knocked out. We knock them out just like we knock out the drug dealers.
1: You like to talk about cards. It seems like they're playing with a bad deck, to your point.
0: They have no deck.
1: But they're still playing.
0: No, the only thing they have going is a fake press. They know how well we're doing militarily. And then at the request of a very nice group of people from Pakistan who are very close to Iran, I didn't go that final. They said, could you stop? We're going to make a deal. And we really had the confines of a deal. No nuclear. They were going to give us the dust, nuclear dust, everything we wanted. And every time they make a deal, the next day it's like we didn't have that conversation. And that's taken place about five times. There's something wrong with them. Actually, they're crazy. And you know what? Because of that, they cannot have a nuclear weapon. Because
1: the president of China agrees with you on that.
0: And he agrees with me on that. He agrees with me that he wants to see it end. He'd like to see it end. He would like to help. If he wants to help, that's great. But we don't need help. And you know the problem with help? When somebody helps you, they always want something on the other side. That's the way help works.
1: Hard to believe, but it was 1 year ago in UAE, interviewed you, yep. And I asked you about Iran. When we get to a solution there?
0: Oh, we'll get. 100%.
1: You think so?
0: Well, we're going to have a solution one way or the other. It's either going to be violent or not violent. And I far prefer nonviolent.
1: Sure. Obviously, you've explained.
0: By the way, perfect answer.
1: You've explained why you did what you did, because of the nuclear threat for Iran.
0: Yeah.
1: It's obviously not Venezuela. It's different.
0: Well, it's different. But
1: you did say it was going to be fairly quick. I mean, you said it numerous times.
0: Venezuela was sending drugs in at a level that was terrible, and they did something that was a terrible, mortal sin. They emptied their prisons into our country, okay? That was terrible, and that was different. This one is, I guess you could say, worse. That was pretty bad. You don't get much worse emptying your prisons, drug dealers, murderers into our country. That's pretty bad. But you could say this is worse. In this one, they are trying to make a nuclear weapon. I've stopped it twice. And they would have had it 2 years ago. They would have used it already on Israel and the rest of the Middle East. Look at all the missiles shot at people that didn't think they were even involved. Qatar, Saudi Arabia, UAE. Look at all. I mean, Bahrain, Kuwait, they got all shot at. Nobody thought they were even involved in this thing. They would have used a nuclear weapon on the Middle East. One thing I'll make clear right now, they said very specifically, because I deal with them, I said, we're taking the nuclear dust. They said, you can have it. I said, we're going to go get it. We're not going to let you take it. They said, we can't take it. We don't have the capability of taking it. I said, why? I said, because It was hit so hard. I mean, the mountain literally collapsed on it, a granite mountain.
1: Right. So why isn't that good
0: just
1: enough?
0: So you know. Well,
1: I mean, if your goal was to set back.
0: It is good enough, but you know what? It's not good enough public relations-wise. It's important, you know, it's important. It's probably good enough for a different reason, though. Space Force, which I created, has got cameras, 9 different cameras in space on that site. We know everybody that moves there. We can read the name of a person. We can need, if his name is Mohammed something, and most of them are Mohammed, you can guess about 50% right. We can read his name right on his tag from space. It's the most amazing thing. Anybody that goes near that space, we have it tagged. They haven't done anything there. And if they did, we would hit them very hard. So speaking to the Iranians, they told me it was hit so hard. They actually said, I must say, that there's only 2 countries that could get it, us and China.
1: Right.
0: They said us and China, that they don't have the capability of getting it because it was so obliterated. The term I used was obliterated. The fake news said, oh, maybe somebody can get it. They actually said if they wanted to get it, they couldn't. So that's not good enough for me. I want to get it.
1: So why are we where we are? Did you underestimate the pain tolerance that Iran has?
0: I didn't underestimate anything. We hit them unbelievably hard. Look, we left their bridges. We left their electricity capacity. We can knock that all out in 2 days. 2 days, everything. We left Karg Island other than, I said, hit it except for the valves where the oil comes out. Because when you hit that, that means you're going to lose a little oil. But one thing is happening, amazingly. Ships are floating up to Texas and Louisiana, and they're going to Alaska. And they're loading up with oil like we've never seen before.
1: Americans want to know when it's over, though, right?
0: Yeah, look, Vietnam lasted 19 years. Iraq was like 10 years. Korea was 7 years. Another one was 14 years. Another one was 12 years. Another one was 9 years. We're in there for 2.5 months. The other thing they talk about, so we lost tens of thousands of soldiers and Vietnam. We lost tens of thousands of soldiers in practically every war. I've lost, and I wish we'd lost none, because I know those parents. I spoke to them. We lost 13 soldiers in 2 wars.
1: Don't go anywhere. More of this interview coming right up.

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5: News. I'm Paul Stevens. A gunman near the White House killed Saturday after trading gunfire with the Secret Service.
6: Multiple sources tell Fox News Digital the suspect was identified as 21-year-old Nazir Best from Maryland. Best allegedly had multiple run-ins with the Secret Service and had a history of mental health issues.
5: Fox's Madeline Rivera in D.C. looks like maybe a peace deal with Iran could be getting closer.
7: A regional source who has reviewed the agreement told Fox News the deal states that U.S. forces will stay in the proximity of Iran for 30 days. The context here is that it signals to Iran the military option remains on the table if nuclear issues aren't resolved or the interim agreement is violated. The source added that as part of the deal, Iran will receive oil sanctions waivers. Iran will also have frozen funds and assets released worth billions of dollars.
5: Fox's Trey Yingst in Tel Aviv. 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
1: 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Now your local forecast from the Hanson Paving Weather Center.
8: Ample sunshine expected today with daytime highs approaching 80. South winds 8 to 15 miles per hour. Partly cloudy tonight. Slight chance of thunderstorms. Lows level off around 56. Highs level off around 87 tomorrow. Ample sunshine expected. I'm staff meteorologist Paul Trombley on KNSI. Currently it's 65 degrees.
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15: Turn to the Brett Baer Show. Gas prices in America are still high, painfully high.
16: They're going to drop like a rock as
15: once
16: soon as
15: it's over.
16: Yeah.
15: Painfully high, though, now, and could be creeping higher
16: lower than Biden,
15: it's done.
16: Excuse me. Lower than Biden, and much lower than people thought they'd be.
15: This inflation number is going up. You're right. It's much lower than President Biden's was, but it's going up under you, the numbers are. You can imagine Democrats and political pundits jumped all over this statement that you made the other day. You were asked on the when you were leaving.
17: What do you think our American financial situation is motivating you to make this deal?
18: Not even a little bit. It's the only thing that matters when I'm talking about Iran, they can't have a nuclear weapon. I don't think about American financial situation. I don't think about anybody. I think about one thing. You cannot let Iran have a nuclear weapon. That's all.
16: That's right. That's a perfect statement. So, I'd make it again.
15: You can imagine how many people stop the soundbite I don't think about America's financial situation. So what's your response to that framework?
16: It's very simple. When people hear me say it, everybody agrees. Short-term pain. It's going to be short-term pain. But the pain is much less than people thought. Because people thought that the oil would go up to $250. You know, it was $99 a barrel. I thought it might go up to $200. I was okay with that. Not that I wanted it, but you cannot let them have a nuclear weapon. They will use it on us. They'll start off with Israel, wipe it out, the Middle East, wipe it out. It'll go to Europe. You know, they have a missile that goes to Europe. You saw that, okay? They have a missile that goes to Europe. I have done Europe a very big favor. When you tell somebody you're going to have to pay a little more, not that much more, a little more for gas, Celine, for a very short period of time, because we want to stop the threat of being blown to pieces by a lunatic, by a crazy person, and they are crazy, using nuclear weapons, everybody says that's fine. And that question was a fake question, and they didn't put my full answer. I totally care. Look, I inherited high prices. And they came in with the word affordability. My first press conference, 2 days in, and Biden didn't do press conferences. He'd go for years without doing it because he was incapable of doing it. He was an incompetent person. But my first question was about eggs. Eggs have quadrupled. What are you going to do? I said, eggs? Tell me about eggs. Tell me about the problem. Eggs have gone up four times. I said, I'll take care of it. By the way, I did take care of it. But they came up with a word because they are good. They're rotten with policy. They're horrible politicians. In many cases, we have a new name. They're Democrats. I call them Democrats. Not Democrats. They're Democrats. A lot of low IQ people. You have Ilhan Omar saying World War XI. She said she was referring to World War II. She said World War XI. These people are destroying our country, and we have to stop. And, you know, President Xi said something. He talked about, and he wasn't referring to the last 15 months. He talked about America's a nation in decline. And I said, you're right. But he wasn't talking about, because he said, what you've done in 14, 15 months is a miracle.
15: When you hear Trump voters, Alex says, I voted for you three times. He can't handle the costs. And he's not for this foreign conflict.
16: I hate it.
15: He's not for the foreign conflict. But Roy in Pennsylvania, he's a retired farmer. He can't handle the fuel going up. And he says
16: it's
15: going to
16: come down very fast.
15: And
16: well,
15: so,
16: look, disappointed.
15: I'm just telling
16: when
15: you what
16: you say to him, Roy, Alex, we got a problem. We just hit the highest stock market price ever. By the way, then, when I went in. Now, again,
19: it's higher.
16: With the war, it's higher than it was when I went in. Think of that.
19: I agree.
16: The 401ks at their all-time high. There are more people working right now in the United States of America than at any point ever in the history of our country.
19: The Treasury Press, a state that you won. While champagne flowed on the trading floor and President Donald Trump celebrated record highs, pessimism spread like wildfire outside Wall Street's doors, straight into the kitchens of average American families. There is this sense that, you know, something is changing. Whether they can hold on and believe that you're going to get them to, you know,
16: Brett, I have to do what's right. I said to my people, we just hit 50,000 on the Dow. That wasn't supposed to happen for 5 or 6 years. I did it in my first year. We just hit 7,000 on the S&P. That wasn't that was even less of a chance of than the Dow. It was just announced 401ks are at their all-time highest that they've ever been. All these things happened, and I said, I'm sorry to do this to you, but we have to stop this group of very crazy people. Now, those people are gone. They've been eliminated. The second group has been eliminated, and some of the third group, in a way, we've eliminated so many leaders that it's almost, I'm trying to figure out who the hell are we dealing with, all right?
19: Who are you dealing with?
16: But, well, we're dealing with people that I think are right, but they're afraid to make a deal. They don't know how to make a deal. They've never been put in this position before.
19: So you're going to hold out until they do?
16: Well, I'm going to do what's right. I have to do what's right.
19: But the strait should be open, right?
16: It should be open. Look, see, to stop the strait is very easy. All they have to do is say, we dropped a mine in the strait someplace. You know, so you're at a little disadvantage, but that's okay. The strait will be open. They will not have a nuclear weapon. And the world will go on. And you will see gasoline prices drop. Energy prices generally drop like no. Don't forget, they have a lot of boats that are loaded up with oil that are going to bring the oil out as soon as this is over. And I think it's going to end fast. They've been holding up the world for many, many years with the strait. You know, they've used this many, many times. They said, we'll close the strait. They've closed it in the past. They use it as a weapon. They're not using it as a weapon with me. And what they did, and actually what President Xi said, sort of smiling about it, he said, well, they close the strait, and then you close them.
19: But you think they're going to capitulate sometime soon?
16: Yeah, well, sure. Okay. I have no doubt.
19: Let me end with this. Back in China, any talk about human rights? There was some hope that you were going to get Jimmy Lai on the plane.
16: I did. I talked about it. I talked about it at length. I talked about Jimmy Lai, and I talked about two other people that...
19: The pastors, the religious folks.
16: I talked about the pastor.
19: How was it received?
16: You know, I have gotten hundreds of people out of different situations. Pastor Brunson was a big deal. You remember Pastor
19: sure.
16: Brunson? He was in... Turkey,
19: mm-hmm.
16: 35-year term. I got him out. I called President Erdogan and got him out. I've gotten hundreds of people out.
19: This pastor.
16: And by the way, I don't pay a lot of money. Like I don't pay any money like Biden, where they give $6 billion all the time to get people out. I brought him up yesterday.
19: How is that received?
16: It's under consideration. I will say that I brought up Jimmy Lai, and I would say the response to that was not positive. Mm-hmm. He said that he's been... said it's been sort of his worst nightmare. It was,
19: opposition.
16: He went through a whole thing. And I said, well, would appreciate if you would release him. He's gotten old, and he's probably not feeling too well. It would be nice. And I did not feel optimistic. I have to be honest with you about that one. I did feel optimistic about the second one. That's now under consideration. The pastor.
19: Mm-hmm.
16: Very optimistic, actually.
19: Yeah.
16: And I put him down. I made a point of it. I mentioned Jimmy Lai again, second time. And I'd like to tell you that I'll be flying him back on Air Force One, but I won't be doing that. The other one, I think, will maybe get very strong consideration.
19: But as you do fly back on Air Force One, you feel like this was a success.
16: A fantastic success. The relationship, look, with two very powerful countries, I call it the G2. There's nobody comes close. We are more powerful than China. We were heading in the wrong direction. We were going to be a failed nation. We were doubling our welfare, and nobody was investing here. We have $18 trillion coming in. I mean, I was congratulated by President Xi in front of both groups for He said, I've never said anything like it. I like him. He likes me. That's a good thing. You know, you have two very powerful nuclear nations, and having good relations at the top is very important. We've known each other for 11 years now. You know, we've been dealing with each other for a long time.
19: And you'll have him to the White House in September.
16: He's going to be coming in September or November, I don't know, sometime. But I think they've set a date, September 24th, something like that. And it'll be an honor. We're going to do a fantastic job, just like they did here. People that study this said there has never been a celebration like they had over the last 2 years in China with a foreign leader coming in. There's never been anything like it. He went all out, from the children to the military. What a beautiful group of military that was. But there's never been, and last night's event was incredible, actually.
19: Mr. President, we appreciate the time.
16: Thank you. Thank you very much.
19: Thank you very much.
20: We'll be back with more right after this.
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8: We stand ready to move as soon as the Senate is finished. And then we adjusted our schedule to be here longer for that.
9: We're very committed to making sure ICE and Border Patrol is funded. As far as timing, that's still a little bit in flux.
10: At this point, this isn't about the ballroom. It's about questions about this fund, this settlement between the DOJ and the president.
11: The Democratic Party is united, and the Republican Party is divided. That's what we're seeing here today.
2: Well, things did come to a halt on the reconciliation effort moving forward, and it all has to really do about this anti-weaponization fund. Democrats call it a slush fund. The Department of Justice putting out a statement about the acting attorney general meeting with senators. The acting attorney general met with senators. He made clear the anti-weaponization fund announced Monday has nothing to do with reconciliation. Indeed, not a dime from the money the president is seeking in reconciliation would go toward anything having to do with the fund. Yet, this is a big problem even for a number of Republicans. Let's bring in our panel. Josh Holmes, co-host of the Ruthless Podcast, former chief of staff to Senator Mitch McConnell, John McCarthy, former senior advisor for political engagement for President Joe Biden, and Annie Linsky, White House reporter for the Wall Street Journal. Josh, this is a non-starter. I mean, you heard French Hill, who's a supporter of the president. You just can't get this across the finish line.
12: No, I don't think you're going to find very many senators at all from either party there to be interested in the weaponization fund one way or another. It is a shame that it's gotten wrapped up into the reconciliation discussion. It feels like we've been doing this forever. The ICE funding, the border security stuff, I mean, that just has to get done. It's languished way too long. But you're going to forecast a little bit of unpleasantness here in the Republican Senate for a while. It's not a great bunch of moods over there. And this kind of thing is a bucket of water that I think is a little bit too heavy for them to carry at this point.
2: John, this is making Democrats smile, or what do you think this is?
31: I mean, to me, I think the broader question, right, is why are all these senators backing away from the president's party, away from the president? And I think it really does come down to politics. This is a non-starter in their districts. And I think that they're looking at tough re-elections. For Democrats, you know, we had a really tough map in the Senate as we're looking towards 2026. And I think a couple weeks ago, we would have even said that that was a tough map. But now, from the conversations I'm having up on Capitol Hill, people are sitting and saying that these states are starting to look like they're coming online. So I think that some of these senators are looking to create some distance from the president. And Democrats, you know, we've fielded a really strong bench of candidates, both for the Senate and the House, and I think we'll be able to showcase that in the coming weeks.
2: Senate Republicans usually, Annie, say, you know, the president is a big boost in their home districts, in their home states, rather. It seems like they're saying there are self-inflicted wounds here.
32: Absolutely, Brett. This is really a grumpy group of Republican senators right now, to put it mildly. But there are a lot of cross currents. I mean, yes, the president's numbers have fallen quite a bit. Gas prices are high, so they're reckoning with that, the economic concerns of their voters. But personally, there are also senators in the caucus who the president has come out against, and so that's leaving a residual grumpiness.
2: Cassidy loses his primary.
32: Exactly. Cornyn was not endorsed by the president after there was telegraphing that he would be endorsed. So there are internal dynamics that are just making this group of people particularly unwilling to take on an unpopular vote, and they have in the past.
2: Yeah, and their constituents are facing higher gas prices because we're in the middle of a war. Here's the president and the Secretary of State on this enriched uranium back and forth on a deal.
16: We get the highly enriched. We will get it. We don't need it. We don't want it. We'll probably destroy it after we get it, but we're not going to let them have it.
33: They've made some progress, but obviously we're dealing with a system that itself is a little fractured. So the uranium system. But if we can't get a good deal, the president's been clear. He has other options. I'm not going to elaborate on what those are, but everybody knows what those are. But his preference is always a deal.
0: It seems, though, Josh, that we're closer to the other options.
12: It does feel like that, doesn't it? Yeah, look, something has to give. We've been having the same conversation for a long time. And the cornerstone of the president's argument with Iran right from the jump has been this nuclear issue. And without a resolution on that, you're going to need to find leverage somewhere. And other options might soon be what we're dealing with.
0: Mm-hmm. The Iranian negotiation, the supreme leader comes out and says the enriched uranium and he is going to stay in Iran. And the president says, no, that's not what they told us and that's not what's going to happen. So somewhere there's a disconnect.
32: Yes, so this is what the president has branded the nuclear dust, and he has said repeatedly that he wants that material to be no longer in the hands of the Iranians. And that has always been a non-starter for the Iranians. So the more the president leans into that argument, the more likely it is that this ceasefire begins to crumble. But look, Brett, we have been here before with the White House telegraphing that there's going to be some sort of kinetic action, as they're calling it, only for the president to say that he got a call and the last minute things have turned around. So, and this is a balancing act that we've gone through multiple times, and I'm just not sure what has changed this time. Although I do agree, the feeling right now is that something, something is going to happen.
0: Well, something did happen with the DNC. They put out an autopsy report after the DNC chair, Ken Martin, talking about delaying it. Take a listen.
13: What I've always said is none of us have a time machine. We can't go back and change the past. And so trying to relitigate the 2024 election takes us away from actually our focus on 2026 and 2028.
14: So look, we know how we got here, right? Obviously, you know, it was the Joe Biden issue at the debate. It was the switch over to Kamala without a process. The fact that we can't even tell people why, we're too afraid to tell them the truth. They know the truth. They saw the debate.
0: All right, so the autopsy report came out. It's 192 pages, pretty voluminous. John, you're a member of the DNC, is that correct? In the report, what was striking, I think, is that Joe Biden's name doesn't come up that much at all. In fact, there's only a few places. One of them is here. The debate obviously changed many things. The dial testing during the debate demonstrated the weakness of the president's performance. A post-debate survey was scrapped. But as far as Joe Biden and concern about age or his infirmity or how he was perceived, there's not a lot in this autopsy about that.
31: Yeah, and I mean, the autopsy itself, it's important to point out, is incomplete. And the DNC chairman and the DNC has said that this is not the final form they would have put it out in. Part of the reason it was not released in the first place was because it wasn't actually ever finished. And I will say this. I mean, if you go to a grocery store or if you go to a diner in Jersey and you talk to anyone, they'll tell you why we lost. The Democratic Party was seen as too liberal and too out of touch with the things that people actually care about. That's why we lost. I think that we're trying to sit and put some kind of fancy bow on it and say it was this moment that things went wrong. If Democrats want to move back into a posture of being a governing majority party, we need to suddenly start talking about things people actually care about. You don't need 200 pages to say that. So I'm glad this is over. It's time to turn the page. Things are looking good for Democrats in November. And that's what we should focus on.
0: Maybe a couple more mentions of Joe Biden?
15: Maybe. Although I really hope they don't listen to John. You feel like he's got a better sense than what I saw in that report. The conclusions, no conclusion. That was it.
0: Guys, thanks so much.
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20: Getting more details. I'm Paul Stevens, Fox News. A man is dead after allegedly opening fire near the White House late yesterday.
22: A Secret Service spokesperson says a person came to the checkpoint near 17th Street and Pennsylvania Avenue around 6 p.m. on Saturday. And per their preliminary investigation, they say as a man walked up, he took a gun from his bag and began firing at officers. The Secret Service shot back and hit the suspect, who later died at a local hospital. A bystander was shot during the incident, but it's unclear whether they were initially hit by the suspect or during the crossfire. Several sources tell Fox News Digital the suspect was identified as 21-year-old Nazir Bess from Maryland. Bess allegedly had run-ins with the Secret Service and had a history of mental health issues.
20: That's Fox's Madeline Rivera in D.C., and President Trump was president in the White House when this happened. The president claiming a peace deal between the U.S. and Iran may be closed. This following a call with leaders of several countries in the Middle East over the weekend.
23: A regional source who has reviewed the agreement told Fox News the deal states that U.S. forces will stay in the proximity of Iran for 30 days. The source added that as part of the deal, Iran will receive oil sanctions waivers. Iran will also have frozen funds and assets released eventually worth billions of dollars. President Trump said the Strait of Hormuz will be opened. Shortly after, Iranian state media pushed back on that aspect of his Truth Social post, saying despite some Western media reports claiming a return of the Strait situation to pre-war conditions, what is included in the possible understanding is not a full return to the previous status, but rather the restoration of the transiting vessels to pre-war levels within 30 days.
20: Fox's Trey Ingston, Tel Aviv. The deal also reportedly includes Iran giving up its enriched uranium while the U.S. ends a blockade of Iranian ports, as well as calling for an end to fighting between Israel and

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0: 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Stacey Keach, Sean Astin, Michael York, and Kristen Bell provide the voices for some of Jesus's notable followers. 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
2: Folks up and down the east coast of the U.S. dealing with a cold and wet Memorial Day weekend. Fox Weather's Jane Menar is in Point Pleasant Beach, New Jersey.
3: We are expecting to see steadier rain continue at least through mid to late morning. I think once we get past the 12 o'clock hour for the I-95 corridor from, say, Philadelphia to New York, even down into D.C., and then closer to the Jersey Shore and our beaches, expecting to see now some more dry time for the afternoon. But temperatures are much colder. One of the coolest Memorial Day weekends that we've had in quite a while. We do have easterly winds in particular, coming off of the water, and that is what is going to make things a little more biting. We do have a high risk for rip currents, a high surf advisory.
2: Meantime, parts of Texas and Louisiana facing a risk of flash flooding. Folks on the West Coast, many of them enjoying slightly above average temperatures today. A very special celebration coming up. It's the annual Memorial Day concert.
4: The 37th annual National Memorial Day concert airs tonight on PBS live from the West Lawn of the U.S. Capitol, hosted by actor Gary Sinise and actress Mary McCormack. This year's concert carries some significant milestones, including a special tribute to the citizen soldiers of the American Revolution in honor of the country's 250th birthday. Sinise tells Fox News Audio about another special segment.
5: So we will be honoring World War II veterans during that segment, and the National Symphony Orchestra is going to be playing a piece of music written by my son, Mac, during that segment.
4: Alan Jackson and Mickey Guyton are set to perform. 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Michelle Polino, Fox News.
2: And a Boy Scout troop from Fairfax, Virginia, now safe and sound. They were rescued from some fast-moving floodwaters on Saturday. 28 boys stranded on one side of the Cacapon River in West Virginia for about 45 minutes before workers got there. I'm Paul Stevens. This is Fox News.
6: When you need to know, your weather is on KNSI. Now your local forecast from the Hanson Paving Weather Center.
7: Bright sunshine expected this afternoon with daytime highs approaching 80. South winds 8 to 15 miles per hour. Partly cloudy skies tonight. Slight chance of thunderstorms. Lows level off around 56. Highs level off around 87 tomorrow. Bright sunshine expected. I'm meteorologist Paul Trombley on KNSI. Right now, 72.
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12: From Fox News in Washington, we begin with a look at some of today's top stories. Russia pummeling Ukraine's capital and surrounding region overnight with missiles and drones, including a hypersonic Oreshnik ballistic missile. At least 40 locations across the region are reporting damage, including dozens injured and at least two killed. Here in Washington, a suspected gunman is dead after exchanging fire with the Secret Service and police officers next to the White House Saturday evening. A bystander was hit in the attack and taken to a local hospital. No word on that person's condition. Secretary of State Marco Rubio says significant progress has been made in negotiations with Iran to end the conflict in the Persian Gulf. Rubio is currently meeting with officials in India. In a moment, we'll bring in lawmakers from both sides of the aisle, Senator Chris Van Hollen and Congressman Byron Donalds. But first, Fox News correspondent Alex Hogan joins us from the White House. Hello, Alex.
13: Good morning, Shannon. President Trump here at the White House yesterday said he held a call with regional leaders in the Middle East over the potential deal with Iran, touting progress. He posted this on Truth Social, writing in part, quote, "Final aspects of the details of the deal are currently being discussed and will be announced shortly. In addition to many other elements of the agreement, the Strait of Hormuz will be opened. In Europe, new escalation in the war in Ukraine. Russia's defense ministry confirmed it used a powerful hypersonic

0: I love this place. I've been surfing here since I was a kid. Now, seeing my grandson out on the water, it means everything to me. Watching him and taking in the blue waves, the sea breeze, the blurry horizon.
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8: We need to wait until what's finalized. I think we all recognize that with President Donald Trump, that a lot of times things appear to be final and they're not. To me, the most interesting thing that's happened on this deal has really happened behind us in the Capitol, and that is to say you're seeing real Republican criticisms about the potential for this deal. You have Senator Ted Cruz saying he kind of wants to go a little bit more slowly. He has some deep concerns. You had Senator Roger Wicker, two powerful senators. Wicker saying, finish the job, Mr. President. So I think we spent a lot of time this week looking about the growing divide between Senate Republicans and the White House. This is another example where there could be some separation, and we'll just have to see how it plays out.
9: Well, and to this idea of finish the job, Wall Street Journal has an opinion piece in there saying, don't leave the Iran war half won. They say it's not unpopular. They say the state of the economy is what's unpopular. And it was almost as unpopular before the war when 53 60% saw the economy going in the wrong direction. They say by 3-1, Americans support Israel and the U.S. over Iran in this fight. That includes almost every swing voter you'd need to win the midterms. They close, Mr. President, win the war and you win the presidency. Oil prices will recede. China will retreat because you control their oil. The economy will soar and provide a clear path for the midterms. Right, so everybody wants it done, but does that mean kinetic action? Does it mean this deal that not everybody's going to love?
10: Well, the one thing the president does understand is leverage, and he understands that peace through strength only works if your adversaries understand the strength part. He knows that. But the one thing I'd say to folks out there is that something that's very clear about President Trump, his decision-making process. Number one.
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11: I'm Rogers. Stern, a gunman killed by Secret Service after opening fire at the White House, has a history of mental illness. Reportedly, he thought he was Jesus and was familiar to the Secret Service. Fox's Madeline Rivera.
12: He was reportedly detained by Secret Service on June 26 last year for flagging down agents and making threats.
11: Gunfire critically wounded a bystander. President Trump says an agreement with Iran has been largely negotiated, meaning the Iran war may be near an end. Secretary of State Marco Rubio.
13: I'll leave it to the president to make further announcements on it. Suffice it to say that some progress has been made, significant progress, although not final progress has been made.
11: Iran has not confirmed this, and in the past, President Trump has predicted progress, which did not materialize. 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
15: Bright sunshine expected this afternoon with daytime highs approaching 80. South winds 8 to 15 miles per hour. Partly cloudy skies tonight. Slight chance of thunderstorms. Lows level off around 56. Highs level off around 87 tomorrow. Bright sunshine expected. I'm meteorologist Paul Trombley on KNSI. Right now, 72.
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8: Into a presidential election year, if the conversation nationally is about crime and law and order, it's going to be very interesting to see where Democrats come down on this. We know at least as a prosecutor, Kamala Harris was for it. She was for what you're arguing against. I just put you on the other side of Kamala Harris there. My real concern here, and this is just speaking also as the father of teenagers, is that the statute of limitations for all the things that I did as a teen. So that's the real issue.
27: My thing is the government telling me how to parent.
9: We're all safe here, hopefully, on statute of limitations, some of us more than others. Okay, panel, stay with us. Coming up, we've got the inside scoop on just how heated that meeting between Acting Attorney General Todd Blanche and the Senate Republicans was after GOP lawmakers say they were blindsided by this new DOJ Anti-Weaponization Fund.

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4: What Trump is doing is setting up his own fund, telling the Attorney General to give him immunity and his family immunity, and doing a total end run around any judicial process or legislative process. It's absolute disgrace.
5: Well, look, the fact is the Biden administration weaponized the Department of Justice against average, ordinary Americans. And so I think there's a real conversation about how do people get redress from that.
6: So senators clashing there over the DOJ's proposed anti-weaponization fund, nearly $1.8 billion to fund into investigations, possibly compensation over claims that Americans were unfairly targeted by the federal government. We are back to discuss this and more with our panel. I want to play a little bit of what Senator Ted Cruz had to say on his podcast about how this meeting with the acting AG went down with GOP senators who felt blindsided by this thing. Here's a bit of his take.
7: There were fireworks at an epic level. And I got to say, it's one of the roughest meetings I've seen in my entire time in the Senate. I don't know exactly what will happen, but we will see the administration announcing at a minimum a modification of this, because if they don't, they've got a full-on revolt in the Senate.
6: A revolt in the Senate, right?
8: Well, I'm sure that there'll be some parameters around this fund, and because there's one thing that these senators understand, that betting against Trump in our party is like betting against gravity. And they all know it. They all go to the County Lincoln Day dinners. They all go to the state conventions. They know that Trump runs the show. And by the way, on the weaponization issue, our lives were turned upside down in the Trump White House. I mean, on day two, the FBI came in. We were subpoenaed. We didn't know what was true and what wasn't at first. Now we know it was all a hose job. But at the time, we didn't know anything. And for years, I spent many meetings with the DOJ and the FBI, hundreds of thousands of dollars on legal fees. It ruined everything in the beginning of our time in the White House. And so, yeah, it was wrong. I mean, I don't know another White House chief of staff that had to have a criminal defense attorney on retainer for something that was a complete made-up joke, but we did. And so the president sued the DOJ for all of the things that happened to him, which was like times 100 on us. And he could have gotten a lot of money for what happened to him. And he instead settled that case and said, I'm going to settle this case, and I'm going to put this pot of money over here to take care of all the people that were wrong. And I highly doubt, I mean, they're going to put parameters around, so this J6 stuff is a red herring because it's never going to happen. So I think these are talking points that the Democrats are using.
6: Well, Senator Cruz said they pressed on that issue of J6 and whether anybody who was involved in physically attacking a police officer or committing a violent crime would be eligible for this fund. Leslie, he says, Todd Blanche said not only no, he said hell no. Does that give you reassurance?
9: No, but thank you, because the revolt's going to come in November when my party takes
10: we'll
9: over
10: see.
9: Both the House and the
10: we'll
9: Senate,
10: see.
9: Because this is extremely tone deaf to the cries of the American people, which are about affordability, and then and also that, you know, our president shouldn't be, you know, above the law and okay for me, but not for thee. That's not what America is. That's not what democracy is, and that's not what freedom is. You know, the bottom line here is this is, sadly, it's not a gift to the American people. It is a punishment to taxpayers and to certainly those, you know, who are even mentally or emotionally scarred from J6. But in addition to that, it is a gift to my party, because this is going to be a nail in the coffin of your party.
10: But
6: maybe a gift to Hunter Biden, too, because he was name checked and the AG said he can apply, too, the acting AG.
9: Yeah, be careful what you wish.
8: Well, I don't need a fund to sue the DOJ, by the way. So, I mean, it's good that it's there, but the cause of action
6: make sure
8: matter.
6: We get our gentleman over here on the other side of the aisle, because there's the ripple effect of this, which is the headache now between Senate Republicans and the White House. Punchbowl said this: Senate Republican leaders are now coming to grips with the reality that advancing Trump's priorities may be in conflict with their efforts to retain the majority. It's difficult to overstate the erosion of goodwill between Trump and Senate Republicans.
11: Yeah, you saw real erosion this week, erosion between Senate Republicans and the president that they've been pretty loyal to. So, look, Ted Cruz, let's give him credit there. He was a great reporter. I mean, we should deputize him as a reporter. He's reporting that meeting out, right? Mm-hmm. My favorite quote of the week was from Tom Tillis, who's retiring in large part because the president's going after him. He called this fund stupid on stilts. Yeah. The big difference on Capitol Hill this week, I talked to dozens of senators throughout the week. The big difference is, A, they're saying it on the record, and B, the volume of the criticism towards Trump. Now, they may be able to finesse this, to Reince's point. They may be able to gloss over this, but right now it's a big problem that they need to resolve.
6: Well, speaking of volume, we were told by name certain senators who were apparently screaming at Blanche in this meeting.
12: In and out of office, Donald Trump has maintained an iron grip on Republicans, which is what makes this mini revolt so interesting. We were told by numerous folks inside of the room that Republicans took the bark off of Acting Attorney Blanche. And it wasn't just because of the slush fund, it's also frustration over Ken Paxton. Over the way that the ballroom has been handled. So, you know, we'll have to monitor this moving forward for sure.
6: Yes, we will. We'll see if everybody finds kumbaya, as we have done on the panel. Panel, thank you very much. We'll see you next Sunday. Up next, convicted for standing up for her religious beliefs, why this Finnish lawmaker's case could impact faith communities around the world, including right here in the U.S.

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1: I'm Ashley DeVorkin with a Fox Celebrity Profile with Jason Segel, Samara Weaving, and director Yorma Taconi for the dark comedy remake Over Your Dead Body. The story is full of outrageous action as it centers around a couple on a remote cabin getaway whose plans to kill the other go awry when strangers crash their trip.
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3: Yeah.
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5: Our democracy must be not only the envy of the world, but the engine of our own renewal. 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
6: At 12:18 this afternoon, we got a call for a report of explosion in the basement of 3 World Trade Center.
7: I was blown across the room. Everything went black. It felt like a tomb. Then the lights came on, safety lights, so we ran out just trying to find a way out.
8: It took like 2 hours to get down. People were passing out, and it was horrible.
9: Ladies and gentlemen, the time for peace has come.
10: On July 2nd, 1991, I had sexual relations with Amy Fisher at the Freeport Hotel.
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1: Indy 500 fans are not letting the rain forecast get in the way of enjoying the greatest spectacle in racing. Fox News correspondent Garrett Tenney joins us from the Indianapolis Motor Speedway. Hello, Garrett.
12: Yeah, Shannon, this is the Super Bowl of motorsports, and racing fans from across the world come here for this truly American experience. 33 cars burning rubber for more than 500 miles, 200 laps at speeds of 240 an hour, 350,000 people in the stands, making it the largest single-day sporting event in the world. And it's also the one race that drivers want to win more than anything else.
13: Winning the 500 is bigger than winning the championship.
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16: If you've never been here in your life, you have to make this a bucket list item. You have to come see the Indianapolis 500. It's a cultural thing in America. It's iconic worldwide.
12: As fans kick off the biggest weekend of the year in motorsports, they are also mourning the loss of racing legend Kyle Busch, who passed away unexpectedly Thursday after a severe case of pneumonia turned into sepsis.
17: What was it about him on the track that made him so special?
18: The aggressiveness that he showed and the willing to win, and he would do anything to win.
13: So sad to hear the passing, but that guy's a freaking legend.
19: Whether you loved him or hated him, you had to respect him. And the fact that you could see how much he loved his kids.
12: The Indy 500 is a race Kyle Busch always wanted to be a part of, and today officials plan to honor him by lighting up the track's iconic scoring pylon on the 18th lap for Kyle's number 18 car. Shannon?
1: All right, Garrett Tenney for us, and Indy will have coverage all day. Thank you, Garrett. So there's a thought-provoking new documentary out featuring top scientists and researchers from around the world digging into age-old questions about the origins of life. It's based on a book by Dr. Stephen Meyer. We sat down with him for this week's Sunday special. Dr. Meyer, thank you for being with us today.
10: Thank you, Shannon, for having me.
1: Oh, so this film, it's beautifully done, but it also explores this question that we've been told that science disproves, the idea that there is anything beyond what we know, that there is some kind of creator or intelligent designer?
4: Well, that's been the message. It's almost a cultural trope. We've all heard that for years and years and years, and especially with a group called the New Atheists, who were very popular from about 2007 to 2015-16, the idea that science, properly understood, undermines belief in God. But what we show is that people who have been saying that have not really been paying attention to the most important scientific discoveries over the last century. In particular, the discovery that the universe had a beginning, that there was a creation event, that from the beginning, the universe was, as the physicists say, finely tuned to allow for the possibility of life. And most importantly, I think the discoveries in modern biology, whereas when you've looked inside the living cell, the smallest unit of life, we've discovered that there's an exquisite realm of digital technology, information stored in the large information storing molecules like DNA. All these things scream design, and the film that we have coming out not only makes an argument for that, but it visually brings that to life so that people can see for themselves what the scientists are discovering.
1: All right, tell us about these scientists. Are these people who would be accepted in the mainstream, or are these people who simply come at it from an idea that they already have some type of religious belief?
4: Well, it's the former. In the film, we look at three figures in the field of cosmology who changed their minds about whether or not the universe had a beginning, two of which came essentially to a religious belief because of that. One of those scientists was Einstein. He resisted the idea that the universe had a beginning because he thought that the universe should be eternal and self-existent, and therefore that would relieve him and all the other scientists of having to consider whether or not it had an external creator. But the evidence piled up. He eventually changed his mind, said that his resistance to the idea of a beginning was the greatest blunder of his life.
1: What kind of conversations do you hope the movie will spark for those willing to go check it out?
4: It raises the biggest question of all, which is, where did everything come from?
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23: History of mental illness. I'm Roger Stern, Fox News. The gunman killed by Secret Service yesterday after opening fire on the White House is no stranger to the agency. Fox's Madeline Rivera in Washington.
24: Federal law enforcement sources tell Fox News Digital the suspect was 21-year-old Nasir Best from Maryland. Best allegedly had encountered Secret Service at least twice last year and had a history of mental health issues. Court records state Best was charged in July with trying to enter a restricted area near the White House. Authorities say Best told them he was Jesus Christ and that he wanted to get arrested. Best was also reportedly detained by Secret Service the previous month for flagging down agents and making threats. The president saying on Truth Social, the gunman near the White House had a violent history and possible obsession with our country's most cherished structure.
23: The gunfire critically injured a bystander. President Trump says a peace deal between the U.S. and Iran has been largely negotiated following a call with leaders of several countries in the Middle East over the weekend. And he's winning praise from Republicans, including Indiana Congressman Marlon Stutzman.
25: President Trump's diplomacy and his ability to bring these countries together for common causes is why they're so effective right now. Iran is on an island by themselves in the Middle East, and so President Trump has a lot of leverage.
23: Stutzman on Fox and Friends Weekend. Critics say Iran has the leverage, and it does not confirm President Trump's claim that an agreement is largely negotiated. For much of the Memorial Day weekend, it won't feel like the start of summer. It's cold and rainy in the Northeast and Great Lakes area. Better in the West with dry and warmer weather expected. Holiday weekend has a history of fickle weather. Sometimes it's warm and sunny. Other years, not so. 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
2: It's Mr. Wonderful here, and it's time to take the quiz.
30: Five questions in less than 5 minutes.

0: Republican Congressman Thomas Massey says he has no regrets that his opposition to President Trump led to him losing his re-election primary.
1: It was completely worth it. And I've got seven more months to keep going against the grain, which means voting for principles and for people over party.
0: Massey on NBC's Meet the Press. Massey and the president, as well as other Republicans, have been at public odds since Massey's criticisms over the U.S. involvement in Iran and his continued push for the Justice Department to release the full unredacted Epstein files. Law enforcement securing an active shooting scene in New Caney, Texas last night is Fox's Chris DeMeo with the story.
2: Police in Montgomery County say two people were shot.
3: We were told that there were multiple victims. There's active shots being fired. After officers arrived, our SWAT team was called.
2: County Sheriff Wesley Doolittle says the victims were hospitalized with minor injuries. There's no word on a motive. Police say one of the victims is a neighbor of the suspect. The suspect is a 60-year-old man who surrendered to police about an hour after the incident began. Chris DeMeo, Fox News.
0: The outlawed Baloch Liberation Army, or BLA, which demands independence from Pakistan's central government, has claimed responsibility for a powerful bomb explosion near a railway track in southern Pakistan. The device exploded as a passenger train carrying security personnel passed through the city of Quetta today. Officials say at least 23 people were killed, over 70 wounded, 20 critically. Although Pakistani authorities say they've quelled the insurgency, violence does continue. 28 Boy Scouts on a river trip were rescued from fast-moving floodwaters in West Virginia yesterday. The scout troop from Fairfax, Virginia, became trapped on the wrong side of the Cacapon River in Hampshire County when the water currently suddenly intensified. I'm Roger Stern, and this is Fox News.
4: When you need to know, your weather is on KNSI. Now your local forecast from the Hanson Paving Weather Center.
5: Ample sunshine expected this afternoon, with daytime highs approaching 80. Winds out of the south, 8 to 15 miles per hour. Partly cloudy skies tonight, chance of thunderstorms. Lows level off around 56. Highs level off around 87 tomorrow. Ample sunshine expected. I'm staff meteorologist Paul Frobley on KNSI. Currently 75.
6: May is Military Appreciation Month, and these local businesses would like to say thank you. 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
7: We all owe them, but very few of us know them. 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
8: Welcome to American Warrior Radio, ladies and gentlemen. This is Ben Bueller Garcia. Clarence Singleton looked the horror of war in the face three times during his life. Now, I've spoken with veterans who had more than 12 deployments during the global war on terror. Hence, some of you may think that three encounters with war may not be that much. But what is different about Clarence's story is two of those encounters took place right here on the home front. Clarence volunteered for the United States Marine Corps before graduating high school in 1967. He served as a Lance Corporal with the 2nd Battalion, 9th Marines in Vietnam. He would go on to serve 22 years with the New York Fire Department and responded to the first World Trade Center attack in 1993. On September 11, 2001, even though he'd been retired for a year, the first thing Clarence did when he heard about the attacks was to grab his NYFD credentials and head to Ground Zero. Stick around, folks. You're going to want to hear this story. Clarence Singleton, welcome to American Warrior Radio.
9: Thank you, Ben, and thanks for the invite.
8: Of course. It's a privilege, sir. Starting off, Clarence, I always relate. My grandfather was a farmer, South Dakota, and he literally went from, you know, horse and cart to lunar landings during his life. And I saw an interview you did, Clarence, where you're talking about, you know, growing up one of eight children in South Carolina. Your father deserted the family early. I think you were 6 years old, and you often had to leave school to work to support the family. But you related that you actually grew up still in the back of the bus era. And I just,
9: oh, yeah.

0: I mean, you're living history, brother.
1: Well, back at the bus days, you know, Ben, as a matter of fact, because of that, like joining an organization like New York City Fire Department, where you're working with different guys, different races, I had to work through that, you know, and not let the past interfere with our lives today. So I took people as they were, and everything that was said to me or taught, I didn't take it as an insult, because it just could be the way that particular race lives, you know. So I did have some working through it to do, but I feel as if that I'm okay with it now. As a matter of fact, some years after I left South Carolina, I was living in New York, and I went down to Sumter, South Carolina, and I took some teenagers out to a dance one night. And when I got there, it was a mixed dance. Whites and blacks were dancing together. I said, holy smoke. Things have changed. It passed me by, and I didn't even realize it.
0: Well, things have definitely changed for the better, right, sir?
1: Oh, yeah.
0: Let's talk a little bit about, so you volunteered to go to Vietnam let me back up a little bit. I noticed that even though you had to leave school quite a bit to support your family, you know, working as a young man, you still kept your grades above average. You know, for the young people out there listening who might be facing some hardship, what was your motivation for that? Did your mother play a role, or was that just Clarence being Clarence?
1: That was just Clarence being Clarence. I wanted to, you know, improve myself. And so I just went at it. I did have some obstacles to overcome, because with low self-esteem. And so I had to work through that to be able to, like, even go into New York City Fire Department, you know, just I learned to put the past behind me and just forget about what I'd been through and sort of like start a new chapter. And like I said earlier, it was difficult, but I managed, you know, and we have to work at whatever we want, Ben. So I just put some work into it, and I tried to understand others. That was one of the most important things, trying to understand other people and exactly where the intentions were. And I've had a great career.
0: Yeah. Why the Marines, Clarence? I mean, in that era, a lot of people didn't volunteer to begin with. But I mean, not only did you volunteer, you volunteered for the Marines, knowing full well you were probably going to Vietnam.
1: Oh, yeah, absolutely. One of several reasons is I knew, being a person of color, I knew I was going to be drafted. So I said, well, let me just choose one of the branches that I want to go in, you know. And so the Marine Corps was tough. And one guy from my high school, he went into the Marine Corps and came back wearing his uniform, and he looked great. So I said, yeah. And he was a football player. I mean, this guy looked really solid. So I said, yeah, I want that. So I went into the Marine Corps. As a matter of fact, I was the, in those days it was termed the outstanding Marine. In today's term, I would be valedictorian of my class. And also, I didn't discover this part until later on in life. Growing up in South Carolina, poor family, like we mentioned earlier, back at the bus days. So if I join the Marine Corps, I am somebody. People will see me as being somebody, you know. So that was one of my reasons. But another reason is I wanted to serve the country. I wanted to go over and fight for the country.
0: Mm-hmm. Oh, that's pretty simple. I saw an interview you did, though. It's kind of interesting that, you know, you arrive in country and you're fresh. I mean, and you're looking around at all these battle-hardened veterans and thinking, man, how am I ever going to fit in? And then not too long later, you encounter a new Marine, new in country, and he describes you as a wild man.
1: And I still talk and think about that. As a matter of fact, recently, yesterday, and I think that, and I just wondered, man, I said, man, what was your appearance? How did he see you, you know? And it doesn't take long to fit in with the Marines, and it's a lot of peer group pressure. As a matter of fact, I've done things that I didn't want to do because these guys were rugged guys, man. As a matter of fact, we were only probably 18, 19 years old, but they were bad boys in a sense, you know? So a lot of times the peer group pressure just caused me to assimilate with them. When it was time to leave Vietnam, I didn't want to leave. It's amazing what the body can adapt to. And I met a friend of mine from my hometown. I said, Ike, I said, you know, I'm going to re-up. I'm going to stay. Marines, we stayed in Vietnam for 13 months. The other branches stayed 12. So I said, I'm going to re-up and stay another 13 months. So he said, Clarence, get out of here. Go home. I had no choice because I was wounded shortly after that. But it's amazing how I got accustomed to that kind of lifestyle. And another reason was I didn't want to leave my friends. You know, I knew they would be going through tough times. So I wanted to stay with them.
0: Yeah, I've heard that quite a bit. And I tell you, Clarence, I never served. But even I know that, you know, if you're fresh in country, you don't necessarily want to stick your head out of the foxhole just because you want to see mortar rounds explode. It's not 4th of July, Clarence, but you probably got. And you did mention, and it just about a minute and a half before we have to take our first commercial break, Clarence, but you did get wounded. And as I understand it, you still have some shrapnel in your body that you're carrying from those days.
1: Oh, yeah. I was about a year ago. I was at the dentist here at the military base in Richmond, Virginia. And the doctor took some x-rays of my face, and him and the nurse, they left the room. He came running back in and said, Clarence, you still got shrapnel in your chin. So really? So he said, you want me to cut it out? I said, nah, it's been there for 50-something years. Just leave it. I'll keep it as a souvenir.
0: So then when you, after you recovered, because I think you were in the hospital, you said, for over a year or so, or I mean, basically in recovery. And then I assume you're medically retired from the Marine Corps at that point in time. All right, Clarence, when we come back, I want to talk a little bit about one of the things that I hate, I absolutely despise, is this whole idea of a broken Vietnam veteran. You know, the fact that just because someone saw combat in Vietnam, they're, you know, just this close to snapping. And kind of your experience when you came back home related to that. And some of the challenges you faced reintegrating. Ladies and gentlemen, this is your host, Ben Buehler-Garcia. Very pleased to be speaking with Clarence Singleton. You can learn more, visit theheartofahero.com to learn more about Clarence and what he's doing today. And don't forget, you can find this and over 650 other archive episodes at AmericanWarriorRadio.com. We're also on all the major streaming platforms. Please spread the message, and we need more and more people to hear these stories. We'll be right back. You know, for over a decade now, it's been my privilege to share these important stories of those who protect us at home and abroad. Our mission is to bridge the gap of understanding among the civilian population by allowing them to get to know the brave men and women of our military and first responder communities. 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His father was a disabled Army veteran. His daughter was born blind. He started guiding and teaching blind skiers in the 80s and saw how powerful skiing was as a therapy for people with disabilities. And he decided to do the same thing with scuba diving. 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

0: Welcome back to American Warrior Radio, ladies and gentlemen. This is Ben Bueller Garcia. Real privilege and pleasure to be talking with Clarence Singleton today. Clarence is a Vietnam veteran. He received the Purple Heart for wounds received in a rocket attack in Vietnam, came back home, eventually became a firefighter. And I don't know if this is fortunate. I think Clarence is fortunate for the people you helped save, but it may be unfortunate for you. Clarence also experienced both New York tower attacks. Clarence, I want to talk, I saw an interview you were describing where you came back from Vietnam, and we all know that that transition was particularly challenging for Vietnam veterans at that period in time. But in your case, finding work, and you were literally going door to door to try and find work and weren't having any success because when people found out you're a Vietnam veteran, they didn't want to have anything to do with you.
1: Mm-hmm. Oh, yeah. Then it was tough times, but I was determined. As a matter of fact, I just spoke to a group of high school students at the Virginia War Memorial. I think it was about a week ago or so ago. And I told them that story about difficulty finding work. And I told them that for a specific reason, because I didn't give up. I wanted them not to give up in life. Keep trying. And even though I went door to door to door, and finally, I went into a bank. I walked into the bank, and the personnel officer gave me an interview. And after he finished his interview, he said, go down the hall to the doctor's office, and he'll give you an examination. So when I walked into the doctor's office, he was sitting at his desk, and he didn't turn around. He just said, strip and sit on the table, on examination table, which I did. And when he turned around, he said, he asked me, where did you get those scars? Because I have a scar on my shoulder, and at the time, one on my thigh, ankle, and hand. So I said, I got him. I was Marine fighting in Vietnam. So he said, get off of the table. So I said, yep, here I go, being kicked out again. So he said, if you're good enough to go there, you're good enough to work here. And that was a turning point of my life. And that's what I wanted to impress the kids with. Also, when I spoke to them at the Virginia War Memorial, never, ever give up. Keep trying. Keep trying. And the door will open one day.
0: Clarence, Ben gets at least one dumb question every show. So here's one of them. Why on earth did you need a physical exam to work at a bank?
1: Yeah, good question. But I guess they wanted to make you sure that you were in good mental and physical health. Mm-hmm. I became the supervisor there, the quality control section, for several years. But I didn't see any reason why the examination that I had wouldn't have allowed me to work there, because all of the work that I did was basically paperwork and supervising people and getting proxies and things like that out on time. So I could see them questioning me about my mental capacity, but everyone that worked there had to go through this medical procedure.
0: Clarence, one thing I want to run by you, because as a student of history, this has always perplexed me a little bit. So, you know, World War II saw a lot of horrible things, but in most cases, those soldiers, airmen, say whatever, you know, they're on ships for a month or two coming home. So they're surrounded by other personnel who experienced what they experienced, who get it and can kind of decompress. But particularly with the global war on terror, I mean, you might be in Fallujah one day and back in Des Moines 72 hours later, and I don't know that the human brain processes that quickly. Was it similar for you and some of your comrades from coming back from Vietnam?
1: Oh, absolutely. A couple of years ago, two examples, I was sitting at the VA hospital in Richmond waiting to see the doctor, and there was a guy sitting across from me, and I could tell if anybody said anything to this guy, he's going to snap, because he just recently got back from Iraq or Iran. I can't remember. I don't know which one. And a lady did say something to him, and he flew off the handle. And I said to myself, I knew it. Now, what happened to me, the bank that I just told you about, after I was working there, that was in 1969. I don't know how long I had been working at that time. Nice suit on. And there are some steps that you climb just before you enter the level or to go into the bank. And some guys are working in the street, and they open up with the Milwaukee jackhammer, where they crack the street open, break the cement up. And I fell. I went down. Because that's the first thing you do in Nam when you hear gunfire. You hit the floor. And because that sounds just like a 50 caliber machine gun to me. And I got up. Man, it was a whole throng of people going to work. And I got up. And I didn't look around because I was embarrassed. But, yeah, that stuff stays with you in your war zone one day, back in the States the next. And
0: what inspired you then to, after working at the bank, inspired you then to go join the fire department? Did you still have a heart for service?
1: Yeah. People have asked me that question for years, and it took me quite some time to come to the true reason. And that is one of them anyways, for the love of people. You know, I put myself on the line to save others. I have taken many, many chances in the fire department, put my life on the line, but I'm not going to put my life on the line for something stupid. You know, I love my life also, but if a person is in need, yeah, I go after it, you know? So.
0: All right. And was that, I mean, there no struggles by that point in your life, and you've already established a track record working at the bank. So there was no challenges there. And physically, were you, even after your wounds, were you okay for fire duty?
1: Well, I thought so. When I took my medical exam, officer, this is the fire department medical office, the officer that examined me wasn't going to give me approval to join the department because I've gone through all of their tests, the physical, the written, and then mental or psychological. And he said, well, I can't hire you because the chief medical officer is on vacation. Come back in X amount of weeks. So I went back in X amount of weeks. Don't remember the exact number. But he said, again, I can't hire you, the chief medical officer. Yeah, and I got angry. I said, listen, I've done everything you asked. I've brought you my medical records. I've been anything you asked me, I did it. I said, either hire me. I didn't use these words, but he said, hire me or let me go. So he said, okay, you're in. And now on the job itself, man, the guys loved me. You know, Vietnam veteran. I mean, I was the only guy that I've ever seen in New York City Fire Department. If it's your birthday, you buy the meal. You go on vacation, you buy the meal. You get promoted, you buy the meal. But I was on the apparatus floor one day doing something with the fire truck. And they called me into the kitchen, and these guys had a birthday cake waiting for me to lit. Never seen that in my entire career in the fire department before or after.
0: That's quite the compliment. I did spend 3 years. I was a wildlands firefighter, Clarence, and I tell you, put me into 10,000 acres on fire, not a problem. Asked me to go into a burning building. You guys must be crazy. But well, that's a conversation for another day. Clarence, when we come back, I'd like to chat a little bit about the first World Trade Center attack that you responded to. Ladies and gentlemen, Ben Bueller-Garcia speaking with Clarence Singleton. We'll be right back.

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2: News. I'm Carmen Roberts. Details are emerging about a potential deal with Iran, even though President Trump says there's no rush. Secretary of State Marco Rubio, speaking in India, said the two sides have made progress, but he is staying cautious.
3: You can agree to things on paper. They actually have to be implemented. You can agree to things in writing, and then you actually have to go out and do it.
2: Israel's concerned the possible agreement would reopen the Strait of Hormuz, but not deal with Iran's nuclear program. In Southern California, a damaged chemical tank may have cracked, possibly lessening the risk of a cataclysmic explosion. Some 50,000 people under evacuation orders, and it's 500 miles, 33 drivers, and one winner. Indianapolis 500's underway.
4: Drivers hitting speeds of 240 miles an hour going around this track with 350,000 fans cheering them on.
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1: When you need to know, your weather is on KNSI. Now your local forecast from the Hanson Paving Weather Center.
5: Ample sunshine expected this afternoon with daytime highs approaching 80. Winds out of the south, 8 to 15 miles per hour. Partly cloudy skies tonight. Chance of thunderstorms. Lows level off around 56. Highs level off around 87 tomorrow. Ample sunshine expected. I'm staff meteorologist Paul Trombley on KNSI. Currently 75.
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0: Welcome back to American Warrior Radio, ladies and gentlemen. Clarence Singleton, who is a retired New York City firefighter, a Vietnam veteran, was awarded a Purple Heart for wounds received there in Vietnam and had the unfortunate, Clarence, not yours, unfortunate experience of being involved in both World Trade Center attacks. Clarence, 1993, and you know, it's interesting, and you and I have talked about this, where both of us are involved in various efforts to make sure people never forget 9/11. But so often that first attack, I think, has become overshadowed, which, you know, I guess by the terrorist standards was an unsuccessful attack. They didn't achieve what they wanted to achieve, but still they caused a lot of damage and a lot of horror. What was going on? Where were you when your unit first got that call?
1: Yeah, and we were preparing lunch in the firehouse, and I didn't eat with the guys this day because we were out in Manhattan, worked in Manhattan at the time. We passed a Spanish restaurant. I love Spanish food, so I got some smothered either chicken or pork chops over with beans and rice. And so I had eaten when the alarm came in. The guys were still preparing this. I would joke with them. I said, man, I hope this fire's in the basement because after eating this heavy, I cannot walk up any stairs. So when we got there, the chief is usually standing outside giving orders of where he wants each company to operate in. And he told us 12 truck. That was my company at the time. He said, I want you guys to go up and search the 54th through the 58th floors. And he said, by the way, he said, the elevators are not working.
0: So Clarence is like, I'm not, you know, no stairs. And you show up to the location, 110 stories. And Clarence is like, oh, crud. maybe not the best day to enjoy a Spanish feast. Huh?
1: I used to work out a lot back then, Ben, you know, so I was in really, really good shape. And we started walking up and we got to, what we did was we took the inside of the staircase. We'd made it a little shorter, and the civilians coming down, we put them on the outside, and all we saw was legs, you know, because we're just walking up. And when we got to the 44th floor, some civilians came and told us that there was a lady in on the floor having some kind of medical issues. So we went in to assist her, and she looked stable at the time, and her friend, lifelong friend, Donna, was with her. And so my officer, Lieutenant Burns, said, Clarence, you stay with her because we'll go up and finish the search. So she was on 44. They needed to go to 54th floor. So I'm with her and her friend, and Geraldine started convulsioning, and she was pregnant also. And her friend Donna, with tears in her eyes, she started crying. So I said, did this ever happen to her before? So she says, no. So I tried calling the troops back on my handy talkie, and handy talkies, the one the guys carry, they're limited as far as the distance that they can transmit. The chief's handy talkie, he can transmit for miles. So I reached for the phone on the desk. I was going to call the dispatcher and have her notify the guys to come back and help me with Geraldine. And so I said, well, let me try the handy talkie one last time. So I tried it. And the guys heard me. They came back, and we assisted Geraldine down to the 34th floor where a triage unit was set up. And we went back, and we started climbing again to do our search area. And Geraldine got in trouble medically a couple of times, so we would run back down to help her because we were attached to her. You know, this was our patient at this time. And finally, Ben, after working there, forcing doors and on elevators and looked searching for people. And don't forget that some elevators may run, this is just an example, from the first floor to the 40th floor. So there are no doors. So you got to search for people. All you could do is walk and bang on walls, every floor, bang, bang, bang. And finally, banging on some doors, we did contact a lot of people in that respect. But it was one difficult search, one difficult day, but we endured.
0: Was she, Clarence, that's kind of private, I suppose, but was she going into labor or did she miscarry? I mean, did the baby survive? Do you know?
1: Yeah, so yeah. And okay. I smiled because there's another little piece of that. But yeah, Geraldine has some kind of medical issue that termed eclampsia. from what I can understand, her body was expelling the baby. I don't know if because of the smoke that they're in or that just being at that day caused it or not, but that was one of the issues. And the baby was born, and I have some memorabilia here now. I'm looking across at them in the room here. And Mary was, if I can get this correct, she was 6 ounces or something like that, 1 pound, 6 ounces. And you could hold her in your middle of your hand, and you had room to spare. She looked like a little sparrow. Mm-hmm. But Mary, her name is Meredith. We call her Mary. She went to Rutgers University in New Jersey, top of the class. Really, really sharp. She asked her mom, am I a nerd? Because she's so smart. And she was married then several years ago. I can't remember exactly. And I wanted to, they wanted me to walk her down the aisle, but I couldn't because I had obligated myself to speak at a couple schools in Arizona.
0: Okay. Fair enough. Clarence, let's skip, we're coming up on another break, but I want to kind of tease the listeners here a little bit. Let's skip forward. Clarence has 22 years of honorable service for the New York Fire Department, multiple awards for heroism, but then you retired, and a year, maybe not quite a year, goes by, and as I understand it, you're in your car the morning of September 11th, 2001, when you hear about the attacks. And as something about your story made me smile, Clarence, because again, as a former wildland firefighter, when I see smoke, because at least out, you know, in the woods, the color of the smoke determines the heavy, you know, how heavy the fuel is. If it's just a light smoke, okay, we got brush. If it's dark, it's like, okay, we got trees involved. And as I understand it, when you first looked across there to the island and you see the smoke, your firefighter brain kicked in. It's like, oh, you know, something must be going on. And then you heard that it was maybe something a little more serious.
1: Yeah. I was in Brooklyn at the time. And when I saw the smoke, I said to myself, something is cooking over there. And I heard an announcement over the radio in my car that a plane has struck the tower. So it's a small plane, vid, of course. And then shortly afterwards, another announcement came over to my radio and my vehicle that said a second plane had struck the tower. So I knew something terrorist-wise was happening. So I went back to the house, my apartment at the time, and donned a pair of boots, the civilian boots, and a pair of jeans, and put on a fire department T-shirt. That's a T-shirt with the Maltese cross, the fireman emblem on it, so I could get into the area. And I went over to the scene.
0: And you still had credentials, I assume, of some sort that you could use to, because that's what I'm curious. Like, how on earth did you get in, Clarence? I mean, every other body except for a first responder is trying to get out of there. How on earth did you actually navigate your way in?
1: Well, I did have my badge still. When you retire, if you do is X amount of years, you can they let you retire with your badge. So I had that at an ID card, and with the Maltese cross on my T-shirt, I had no problem getting in. Matter of fact, I saw a few guys, chief officers that I had worked with, you know, which was instrumental to me later on when it comes to my having to prove that I was at the scene. But yeah, it was easy getting in. I had no problems getting into the scene.
0: That's one thing I love about your story, Clarence, is, I mean, it was – no offense, sir, but it was no longer your job. But you still had a sense of duty as a protector to go in there and try and help. So, Clarence, when we come back, I'd like you to just sort of maybe describe what you encountered when you finally arrived on the scene there. As I understand it, the first tower had come down, but the second hadn't yet when you arrived on scene, and that led to your second near miss, I'll say, with death. Ladies and gentlemen, this is your host, Ben Bueller Garcia. We're talking with Clarence Singleton. Hey, check out the freedomflagfoundation.org and also the heartofahero.com. We'll talk more about that when we come back. You know, for over a decade now, it's been my privilege to share these important stories of those who protect us at home and abroad. 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

0: And you're back on American Warrior Radio with Ben Bueller Garcia. We're talking with Clarence Singleton. Clarence is just an outstanding individual. 22 years, New York City retired firefighter, was involved or responded to both World Trade Center attacks. The second one on 9/11, he responded, even though he was a civilian at the time. He'd been retired for a year. Clarence, before the break, we were talking about how you kind of finagled your way back there into the World Trade Center towers. And is I can't imagine. I mean, just looking at the video, sir, I mean, because the first tower had already come down, there's a lot of chaos, a lot of dust, low visibility, people scattering everywhere. I can imagine communications were somewhat challenging. And what did Clarence witness when you first got there up close and personal? Man, kind of maybe describe for us. And like I said before, that, you know, generations now, we've got generations that weren't born. People have said, Clarence, that for our generation, this was sort of our Pearl Harbor. And of course, we want people to never forget that. So it's kind of the same thing with the World Trade Center. And I just think, trying to just tell people how gritty it was.
1: Yeah, sure. And also, Ben, if you did Google my name, you see a lot of photos on the net where I was injured, covered with dust on the way to the hospital. But when I got off for the train, I knew that traffic was going to be horrendous because I worked in Manhattan for several years. And I took the train over. And when I was walking into the towers area, I met the police commissioner, fire commission. They were leaving and covered with dust, but it didn't dawn on me that a tower had collapsed. So when I got close to the twin towers, one had already collapsed, the south tower had collapsed, and I saw this jagged piece of metal. So I said, well, it must be some kind of artwork. My mind just wasn't grasping things. And there's a lot of debris on the ground, man, purses. I mean, thick layer of this dust from the building itself. And you name it, it was on the ground. And I came to, my intention was to find the chief and just tell him, use me in any way you can, changing bottles, air bottles for the guys or what have you. And I passed an engine company chauffeur, and actually that saved my life because he asked this civilian to open up the hydrant for him. And that caused me to stop and look back because I was just across the street from the North Tower. That's the one with the antenna. And when he asked this civilian to open up the hydrant, I looked back and it's like weird looking wretched. He was flipping it like he didn't know which end was up. So I went back and I opened the hydrant for the chauffeur and I told him that it's on the rig because my guys lost one. I was a lieutenant in the fire department. So there was a lot of paperwork. And so I heard this voice as clear as day. It said, Clarence, stay here and work with these guys. Because there was an off-duty police officer and some firefighters, a firefighter extinguishing vehicle fires. So I started working with them. As a matter of fact, there are photos were taken of me as I was working. And we heard this loud bang, like something let go. And we didn't look up. We stared at each other. We heard it again, bang, like something let go. And we ran, we bolted. And then I'm assuming I ran about 30 feet and I fell. And I was trying to get up from the ground as I was skidding along because I knew I was in the collapse area still. Because to be out of the collapse area, you need to be away a distance equal to a height and a half of the structure. And I knew 110th story building. I was nowhere near that. So I was on my hands and knees and I was waiting to die. And it's amazing how peaceful it was. And I had the thought of, I said, well, we lost four firemen earlier that year, I think around April or somewhere early in the year. And I said, this wall is going to crush me just like it did those guys. And on my hands and knees, like I said, waited to die, and the dust cloud came over. And I thought that was terrible. I was going to suffocate to death. So I just talked to myself, use your training, which I did. And I kind of made my way out of there, you know, for help anyway.
0: Clarence, there's definitely something I want to touch on here, and I don't want to, you know, mitigate what your heroism and what you went through there. But I'm curious about, because between Vietnam, the two World Trade Center attacks, And Lord knows what you experienced 22 years in the fire department. You mm-hmm. clearly faced a lot of trauma. And I saw an interview you did where you eventually when that, and I guess I never served, but again, I kind of look at your story this way. Maybe I've been told that you in boot camp, they break everybody down. They break everybody down to the basics so they can rebuild you. Mm-hmm. And I assume that's particularly true for the Marines. But for PTSD, I kind of see your story the same way, where you had to be broken completely down before you started to rebuild. And was that, in retrospect, Clarence, was that one of the most, seeking help was one of the best things you ever did? And what would be your advice for other folks who either consciously or not are experiencing some of mm-hmm. that?
1: Ben, it's one of the best things that I've ever done for myself. But at the same time, it was challenging. Because I had a Marine Corps attitude, you know, and when I was going through physical therapy, there was a sign at the bus stops. I was in Brooklyn. I didn't drive at the time because I had a right shoulder dislocation from the World Trade Center collapse. And this sign was, the police department has urged its members to go in for therapy. And that made it a little easier for me to go check in for therapy at the VA hospital. And that was the turning point for me. And I still have to work through. I mean, it was difficult getting out of bed in the mornings. And I had worked two jobs, you know, fire department, left there, went out and do inspection. But now I'm in the bed and I can't hardly get out. Blinds are closed. And finally, when I started going to therapy, they got me back on my feet. And to this very day, I'm afraid to lay in bed too long because I don't want to go back there. So I just keep busy. And also, I believe that I do what I need to do. You know, I fly, I do things like that, because I'm not going to let a terrorist tell me what I can and cannot do, because if we stop doing what we need to do, then they won.
0: Yeah. Clarence, I saw a quote, and I want to repeat this for my listeners here, that you did. You said, resilience is not an absence of pain. It's a decision to continue walking with it or through it. And I think that's something that, whether one served or not, that's something those are great words to live by. So we're down to just about 3 minutes. Tell us a little bit more about the Freedom Flag Foundation, because I think we might be kind of kindred souls in that aspect there.
1: Yeah, the Freedom Flag, when I relocated to Virginia in 2005, and I think it was a couple of years afterwards, I was speaking at a school in Cosby High School in Midlothian, and a lady came and approached me and asked me if I would become one of the board members. And I thought it was a great idea, and because I can keep the memory of my friends and coworkers alive and all who perished on September 11 alive by participating with this group. As a matter of fact, I got to meet with them at a school board meeting today at 3 p.m. But the Freedom Flag is inclusive. It includes everyone that participated in the World Trade Center attack. And it also, like you mentioned earlier, a lot of our kids today, even the teachers weren't even born then. Mm-hmm. So it keeps passing the message on and on to them to keep and the Freedom Flag isn't just a flag. It's a promise to all who perish that we will never forget them.
0: And so just so, and folks, visit freedomflagfoundation.org. But just to clarify, this is an initiative to actually establish the Freedom Flag as a national symbol for remembrance of September 11th, correct?
1: Yes.
0: And through that, continuing on the educational efforts.
1: Yes.
0: Mm-hmm. Okay. Outstanding. Clarence, I tell you what, it's been a real pleasure to spend some time with you, and I hope we can maybe cross paths again sometime soon. We got just about a minute left. Is there anything else that you want to share with our listeners today?
1: Yeah, I just want to tell the listeners that, you know, I've lived a challenging life, very challenging, but I have no regrets. And that's all for the love of people. And like yourself, Ben, which I invite here, man, it's very great. I love being here sharing with your listeners. And thanks again.
0: Well, we certainly appreciate it. Folks, please visit theheartofahero.com. Clarence, also, you've published a book, I think that's by the same title, right? The Heart of the Hero. So
1: yes,
0: folks can get that, Amazon or wherever they buy their books and read more about you and your experience. And I tell you what, Clarence, one thing I learned early on in life is I really there's a lot to be learned from other people's lives and the power of storytelling. So I'm very grateful for your willingness to come on and share your story with our listeners today.
1: My pleasure, Ben.
0: There you go, ladies and gentlemen. Please, please share this message with other folks that you feel need to hear it, or even some who don't. Until next time, all policies and procedures are to remain in place. Take care.
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8: They've agreed in principle. I'm Carmen Roberts, Fox News. A U.S. official says the U.S. and Iran have reached an understanding on reopening the Strait of Hormuz, but nothing is finalized. Fox's Trey Yinks reports from Tel Aviv that the question of Iran's nuclear program is still in focus.
9: A senior administration official briefing a small group of reporters earlier today indicated the plan of the Trump administration is to deal with all of Iran's stockpile of enriched material, not just the highly enriched uranium, but also the lower levels to ensure that they couldn't enrich it to a higher purity at a later point. Additionally, this official says if the Iranians make significant accommodations on the enrichment question, then we will make significant accommodations on sanctions relief. It does appear, according to U.S. officials at this point, that the Iranians are being more flexible than they were in the past.
8: Iranian state media are casting doubt, though, over whether Tehran would give up control of the strait. Ukraine says Russia launched a massive overnight attack on Kyiv using its powerful hypersonic Oreshnik missile for the third time in the war. At least two people died. More than 80 were injured. The Secret Service releases more information about the man agents fatally shot last night after he opened fire at a White House checkpoint.
10: The suspect was identified as 21-year-old Nasir Bess from Maryland. Bess allegedly had encountered Secret Service at least twice last year and had a history of mental health issues. Apparently, he's known for walking around the White House asking how to gain access at different gates. Authorities say Bess told them he was Jesus Christ and that he wanted to get arrested. Bess was also reportedly detained by Secret Service the previous month for flagging down agents and making threats.
8: Fox's Madeline Rivera in Washington. The bystander was also shot during the incident. Last check was in critical condition. 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
14: Temperatures being 30 degrees above average.
11: 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Just click listen, then swipe right and hear the latest news updates on your time. 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

0: away from Disneyland. The company produces airplane parts. GKN Aerospace releasing a statement saying, "We are working tirelessly with all relevant experts to resolve this situation as safely as possible and in a timely manner, and are deeply grateful for the continued skill and dedication of the Orange County Emergency Services."
1: Fox's Max Gordon reporting from Los Angeles. It's been a cold and wet Memorial weekend for millions along the East Coast, but hopefully not much longer. Fox Weather's Jane Minar is at New Jersey's Point Pleasant Beach.
2: The worst of the rain for the I-95 corridor has passed offshore, so things are looking up. But all of this cloud cover, the rain, everything's so damp, and those temperatures in the 50s, it has definitely kept things a little gloomier. But now, as we look ahead for the rest of this weekend, still expecting scattered showers in the south, but for the northeast, warming up. We'll see more dry time despite the cloud cover. A couple scattered showers for Monday, but for this unofficial kickoff to summer, although it doesn't feel like it, we are heading in the right direction. This week coming up, sunshine returns, and those temperatures are summer-like in the 70s and 80s.
1: And parts of Texas and Louisiana face a risk of flash flooding, though. And the biggest names in racing are battling for glory now in the Indianapolis 500. That race will also honor the late racing great Kyle Busch, who died last week at 41. I'm Carmen Roberts, and this is Fox News.
3: 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Now your local forecast from the Hanson Paving Weather Center.
4: Ample sunshine expected this afternoon with daytime highs approaching 80. Winds out of the south, 8 to 15 miles per hour. Partly cloudy skies tonight, chance of thunderstorms. Lows level off around 56. Highs level off around 87 tomorrow. Ample sunshine expected. I'm staff meteorologist Paul Probley on KNSI. Currently 75.
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0: Katrina Campins in the On Deck Circle on Fox Across America with Jimmy Failla. But there's a clip I got to play you really quickly while I got you here. Every Democrat has been telling you that this redistricting war is costing black people their vote.
1: Democrats are so full of crap.
0: Nobody knows better than a black voter at the Cook County board meeting who stood up last week and called out the Democrat Party for all the shameless race baiting that's been going on when it comes to voter ID and it comes to redistricting and everything else. This is such a fascinating clip because as she distills the wisdom you're about to hear, every Democrat in Chicago has the energy of a cat getting a bath. You know, the cat just shrinks and looks like it wants to kill everybody. Listen to this, clip 32.
2: The reality is this. Black people's voting is not in danger, and you know it's not. And you know it's not. I'm 63 years old. I've been voting since I was 18. I have never had a problem voting. Now, that may apply to my mother and father. It applies to my grandparents. Surely it does. And in fact, because it does, every single person in this room, including that Jewish lady that just got up and talked, need to really be thanking us. Really need to be thanking us for getting y'all the right to vote, for getting y'all the right to be here, instead of sitting up here manipulating the Voting Rights Act like something's getting ready to happen to our right to vote, when you know that's not true. So now you all gonna drag black people in here, definitely some senior citizens, and gonna have them come up here and talk about how they scared to vote. How this messed up the right to vote. Women need to vote. All that junk, when you know it's not true. Just like you sit up here and make like black people can't get IDs. Us requiring IDs to vote, it's gonna stop black people from voting. Why black people ain't got IDs?
0: Congratulations to her on never getting booked to speak to the Chicago board meeting ever again, because she's telling you the truth. Nobody's right to vote is in danger. They said it was Jim Crow on steroids when they passed voter ID in frickin' Georgia.
3: This is Jim Crow on steroids, what they're doing in Georgia and 40 other states.
0: But lo and behold, Georgia has broken turnout records in the two subsequent elections since they told you it was Jim Crow on steroids. Okay, here's a newsflash. Black people can get ID, just like white people and Muslim people and Latino people. And if you think they can't, the real racist we need to protect them against is you.
4: Bingo, man, bingo.
5: This is The Ox, and I'm on the road for you all year. 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Ox Across America title sponsors are Mike Bryant with Bradshaw Bryant Law Office and Coils Flags and Flagpoles, also brought to you by Batteries Plus of St. Cloud and Sauk Rapids and Minnesota Fishing Guide Service throughout all of 2025 on KNSI.
6: I'm Jack Callahan. The Iran war may be near its end. President Trump says an agreement with Iran has largely been negotiated. Secretary of State Marco Rubio saying,
7: I'll leave it to the president to make further announcements on it. Suffice it to say that some progress has been made, significant progress, although not final progress has been made.
6: No confirmation yet from Iran. In the past, President Trump has predicted progress, which failed to materialize. The gunman killed by Secret Service agents after opening fire at the White House yesterday had a history of mental illness, reportedly thinking he was Jesus. The Secret Service was familiar with him, as Fox's Madeline Rivera reports.
8: He was reportedly detained by Secret Service on June 26 last year for flagging down agents and making threats.
6: A bystander was critically wounded in Saturday's gunfire. 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
9: 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Now your local forecast from the Hanson Paving Weather Center.
10: Ample sunshine expected this afternoon with daytime highs approaching 80. Winds out of the south, 8 to 15 miles per hour. Partly cloudy skies tonight. Chance of thunderstorms. Lows level off around 56. Highs level off around 87 tomorrow. Ample sunshine expected. I'm staff meteorologist Paul Probley on KNSI. Right now, 79.
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0: is to make sure they're funded into 26 and 28. Absolutely. But I don't believe he should resign.
1: Connor says he does not support two of Martin's election initiatives, no super PACs in primaries, and not having super delegates pick the party's presidential nominee. Douglas McCain, a Navy pilot and the eldest son of the late Senator John McCain, died suddenly at the age of 66. Adopted by the late senator in 1965, the younger McCain passed away this last weekend, according to an obituary. In a public tribute, his sister Meghan McCain remembered him as a wonderful, joyful man who brought humor and great conversation to every room. He's survived by his wife Ashley, his mother Carol, his children, and his grandchild. I'm Jack Callahan, and this is Fox News.
2: 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Now your local forecast from the Hanson Paving Weather Center.
3: Ample sunshine expected this afternoon with daytime highs approaching 80. Winds out of the south, 8 to 15 miles per hour. Partly cloudy skies tonight. Chance of thunderstorms. Lows level off around 56. Highs level off around 87 tomorrow. Ample sunshine expected. I'm Staff Meteorologist Paul Probley on KNSI. Currently, it's 81 degrees.
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0: 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I've been surfing here since I was a kid. Now, seeing my grandson out on the water, it means everything to me. Watching him and taking in the blue waves, the sea breeze, the blurry horizon.
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0: the opening of its film and the box office this weekend, pulling in an estimated $102 million for the Memorial Day holiday weekend. I'm Carmen Roberts. This is Fox News.
1: When you need to know, your weather is on KNSI. Now your local forecast from the Hanson Paving Weather Center.
2: Chance of thunderstorms tonight, otherwise partly cloudy skies. Lows level off around 56. South winds around 5 miles per hour. Highs level off around 87 tomorrow. Ample sunshine expected. Mainly clear skies tomorrow night. Lows dip down to about 59. I'm Staff Meteorologist Paul Frombly on KNSI. Right now, it's 82 degrees.
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3: I am so glad that you're here today. Thanks for tuning in to Pets Who Thrive Radio. Today, we are going to be speaking with Michelle Griffin. She is the owner and founder of Mutt Guts. And Michelle has an incredible story. I hope that you're going to hang around to hear the entire thing, because she went from literally almost dying to thriving. And a lot of it has to do with the product that she made. And we're going to get into kind of exactly what that is and how it works and how it is applicable to our animals as well. So, Michelle, thank you so much for joining us today.
4: Thank you for having me on the show.
3: Absolutely. So, first of all, so we have Mutt Gut, which is your brand, and then Biome Pet. So there's a couple of different things in there. But before we get into that, can you tell us a little bit about your background and kind of what it looked like before getting into this wellness space?
4: Well, actually, I was a writer and producer of musicals, and I had a production company in Mexico City, and I launched a musical in Spanish called Emperor, and it was the number one musical for 2 years in Latin America. It was in the largest theater in Telmex Theater in Mexico City. It was an enormous amount of fun, but it was also an enormous amount of work. And I had a young child, and my husband died prematurely, very young age, suddenly of pancreatic cancer.
3: Oh, goodness.
4: And I think that's when my health troubles started to happen, is I really started to spiral into very unusual symptoms.
3: Okay. So what were some of the symptoms that you experienced, and then what did you find out from all of that?
4: It started with my left eye would droop. So that's called diplopia. So I had diplopia in my left eye. And then I kind of felt that I was having difficulty talking at times. I'd feel weakness in my extremities, my arms, my legs. I'd feel super fatigue, like chronic fatigue. I even had vertigo where the whole room would feel like I was on a ship and I couldn't see anything straight. So I ended up wearing a patch on my left eye just so that my right eye could keep me somewhat in equilibrium. And I lost the ability to see
3: peripheral.
4: Yeah. And so I couldn't drive, obviously. And it just kind of went from there, really. It was very confusing. Like it started in 2009 and progressively got worse. I decided to leave Mexico, go back to England, because I'm obviously from Stratford-upon-Avon in England. You can tell by my accent. And so I decided to go home to England and seek, medical help there. That's when they diagnosed me with myasthenia gravis, but it was ocular form at that point. But they didn't really know much about it, and they didn't know how to treat it. And there wasn't really a treatment. In fact, the only treatment they offered me was a pharmaceutical called Mestinon, which Mestinon is a drug, or it's a pesticide that we actually use to kill bugs and spray bugs. So the premise of that is to divert the immune system.

0: system. So in essence, they're poisoning you to divert the immune system. So I didn't really understand when they first gave it to me what that was, but I can tell you taking poison on a daily basis feels terrible.
1: I can only imagine.
0: It made me feel worse, in fact. Mm-hmm.
1: Mm-hmm. Yeah. So here you are. You just recently lost your husband, which is just absolutely dreadful. And then you have two kids. And all of a sudden, you're faced with all these health challenges. So then you go to England looking for answers, and there really wasn't a solution that was, I guess.
0: There was nothing. There was no research. The thing is, it was so rare. And and women in their 30s, which I was at the time, do not generally get myasthenia gravis or diagnosed with myasthenia gravis. So it's difficult to actually really pinpoint the diagnosis. So that's when I came to the States. The head of the Myasthenia Gravis Foundation was here in Los Angeles at Cedars-Sinai. And he is one of the leading neurologists. But it's a difficult disease because it's a neurological disease, but it's also an immune disease. So it's a neuroimmune disease, neurological immune disease. And so there's two different things. You want to go to an immunologist for your immune system, but a neurologist for your neurological issues. And so when you're in the medical world, you get kind of stuck between these two places and they don't overlap. So where one wants to treat you one way, another one may want to treat you another. The other thing is that I was desperately allergic to prednisone. I was that one percentile that prednisone had the opposite effect for me. Instead of my immune system, it actually triggered my immune system. And I ended up in some really scary situations because I couldn't breathe and so forth.
1: Wow.
0: Yeah, it was quite the journey.
1: Yeah.
0: It went on several years, and it's a degenerative disease. And I think most immune diseases are degenerative. Mm-hmm. They don't really get better. It's kind of like once you're diagnosed with something like that, you know, it scares the life out of you. I think there's almost the fear and anxiety that come with a diagnosis like that actually make the situation worse.
1: Of course.
0: Then you've really got it on your mind, and then it accelerates the progression of those symptoms. So it's
1: absolutely
0: cycle.
1: Of course, the stress alone can do so many, you know, make so many problems in your immune system, much less already having this diagnosis.
0: You know, when you are diagnosed with something like this, you always go to diet. So diet and exercise. And it's really hard to exercise when you're dealing with so much fatigue. Mm-hmm. But I forced myself. I did restorative yoga. I actually did a 2-year teacher training program because it was a soft, gentle, calming exercise, but still exercise and good for my mental state. And I also did my Ayurvedic diets. I tried to be vegan for a while. Mm-hmm. You know, I cut any inflammatory foods out. But it's funny because that in itself is such a major stressor, thinking, oh, I can't eat that. I can't drink that. I can't drink coffee. You know, you've got to change your entire life. So it's a bit of a conundrum because if you turn everything around and change your entire life, it is also a shock to the system.
1: Of course.
0: So really trying to deal with an immune disorder like that is say, we need to just calm down. Everything's okay. Because that's basically happening in the body is the high alert is on, and then the immune system just goes into dysfunction.
1: Mm-hmm. Okay, so we need to take a quick break here. But first, if you've missed any of today's program, you can catch all episodes at petswhothriveradio.com. That's petswhothriveradio.com. I'm Tammy King, and I'll be right back.
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0: Welcome back to Pets Who Thrive Radio. I'm Tammy King. Today, we're joined by Michelle Griffin. She is the owner and founder of Muttgut. So at what point did you start doing some research around some of these ingredients that are in the products that you use?
1: Actually, I actually went on a retreat to meditate, and one of the people on that retreat was a microbiologist. Mm-hmm. And I was at my worst stage where I'd actually had to go on the plane through the airport in a wheelchair. That was,
0: wow.
1: Yeah, it was the absolute worst moment. And I think it was, I want to say this was 2010, 2011. Mm-hmm. And it was really the peak of the illness. And so he said to me, what's going on? Why are you in a wheelchair? And I was visibly like distraught for being this way because I'm super active and I'm almost a very energetic, almost hyperactive person. I don't mm-hmm. stop. And so it was devastating to be in that position. Mm-hmm. And he said to me, do you know what the microbiome is? And I said, no, what's the microbiome? And he said, well, you know, your gut health is really important. He said, tell me a little bit about your life. And I started to explain to him that I'd lived in Mexico for 10 years. He said, when you were living in Mexico, did you take antibiotics? I said, yeah, loads of antibiotics. Tell me about some of the reasons why you took antibiotics. I said, well, you know, when you're living in Mexico, the water, the lettuce in a restaurant, eat street side tacos.
0: Sure.
1: I mean, you name it. Who doesn't end up with food poisoning mm-hmm. of some sort? And then there are so many different bacteria that can cause these food poisonings that they have a broad spectrum antibiotic. And often you'll take one antibiotic and it won't treat you. So you have to have another one. Sometimes they even put you on two broad spectrum antibiotics at the same time. Well, what I didn't even know or even think about during that period is how much damage that actually does. And I didn't really understand the importance of the gut microbiome and
0: sure.
1: bacteria in it.
0: Yeah.
1: So that's what he taught me. And then with that, you know, I spent a lot of time embedded in those days, unfortunately, and kind of unable to really get up a lot. So I had my laptop and I would just, with my eye covered with one eye,
0: wow.
1: I would do research on Google Scholar. And that's what he told me. He said, look, why don't you educate yourself on this and read some scientific research? And I found that the Europeans and the Japanese were really advanced when it came to this. And mm-hmm. Eastern Europeans are very much into their fermentation, as are the Japanese. So this is where the fermentation aspect of things started to really get my interest.
0: Mm-hmm.
1: Because I said to this microbiologist, so in theory, could I like rebuild my own microbiome and then regulate my immune system? And he said, yeah, absolutely. He said, but there's a big but.
0: Mm-hmm.
1: When the gut is this damaged for so long, you have leaky gut syndrome, and leaky gut syndrome is directly connected with immune disorder.
0: Mm-hmm.
1: So the problem is that when you put a probiotic into your gut, you're probably super acidic and it's not going to colonize. It's going to take, it's going to be very, very difficult. And even if you buy probiotics, like a really high quality probiotic, it's not guaranteed that you will have the CFUs, the colony forming units.
0: Mm-hmm.
1: You expect to be able to colonate and start building the community and the diversity that you need.
0: Sure.
1: So that's when I started to understand the complexities of actually building the diversity of the microbiome, where there's categories of bacteria with different roles, different duties.
0: Mm-hmm.
1: So
0: that's very interesting too, because for like when you're saying that when your gut is that damaged, you know, there's probiotics that they just can't get there. And I don't think that the community at large has any idea about that, because if you've got, you know, gut issues, you typically you want to take a probiotic. So this is what's so fascinating about your product, that that I love. And so, yes, yeah, so that's where your journey started. And so then where did you go from there?
1: So your alkalinity of the gut is really the primary factor, because where the acidity is, the acidity causes the breakdown of the gut wall, the mucosa, mm-hmm. and that's causing the leaky gut syndrome. So the first challenge really was to find what the ingredients are to calm down the acidity and, mm-hmm. and create like a better pH balance, so that you are then creating an environment for the bacteria to be able to colonate. Mm-hmm. So in that case, I used a premium grade, food grade bentonite clay. And it's a really key ingredient. So bentonite clay has incredible benefits, including heavy metal, you know, detoxing mm-hmm. over time. So it actually draws heavy metals out. It draws other toxins out. It's also got, it's alkaline. And it also is really efficacious in helping the gut lining to heal. And so the bacteria, the probiotics then can start colonating. It takes 12 weeks for a probiotic to start colonating with over a period of time. So really this is one of the things, you know, it's my dream as I go along on this journey to really go even broader on that and start creating other products in the same vein with even more strains of bacteria, because this diversity is really important. Mm-hmm. So, but this product that I have right now, BioImpact, is actually, you know, an all-in-one microbiome formulation. So we take the prebiotics and the probiotics. I use 11 strains of probiotics and fungi in this particular formulation. And then we use a 15-day fermentation to stimulate what is called the supernatant effect that produces postbiotics. Mm-hmm. Postbiotics are actually metabolites. Metabolites are a makeup of peptides, amino acids, long-chain fatty acids. And these elements are super important to regulate the immune system. So if the immune system is underperforming, it will help it to increase its performance. Mm-hmm. If it's overperforming, and on high alert, it will start to regulate it. So this is what's really unique about it. We don't want an immune boost. And I always say this when I'm training, this is not an immune boosting formulation.
0: Sure.
1: Because sometimes we don't want to make the immune system more active.
0: Kind of like it was on the steroids. Yes, that wasn't a good solution to your health issues. Yeah.
1: So where we went from there, tell me if I'm talking too much anytime.
0: You're doing awesome. This is such an interesting story. Yes.
1: So where I went from there is I started with an incredible amount of bacteria. I think I did all sorts of things. I ended up with like nightmare fermentations from hell that you would never take in your life. I probably would have poisoned myself if I'd have actually taken them, because there's so much activity. And, you know, I was doing these things at home and just kind of tottering around and making soups of all sorts of nature until, you know, with some guidance, I was like, okay, I'm using too many strains of bacteria. I'm doing too much of this, too much of that. Because the bacteria, I always say to people when I'm training, like, we've created...
2: 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Bring a lawn chair. Not saying we're all going to become best friends, but we can make our world a better place when you meet your neighbor. Thanks to Manet's Meats, Burnix, and the St. Cloud YMCA. 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
3: Fox News, I'm Carmen Roberts. President Trump says he's in no rush to finalize a peace deal with Iran, laid at a timeline of 5 to 7 days. Fox's Trey Yingst has more from Tel Aviv.
4: A regional source who has reviewed the agreement told Fox News the deal states that U.S. forces will stay in the proximity of Iran for 30 days. The context here is that it signals to Iran the military option remains on the table if nuclear issues aren't resolved or the interim agreement is violated.
3: Secret Service agents fatally shot a man they say opened fire at a White House checkpoint last night.
5: Multiple sources tell Fox News Digital the suspect was identified as 21-year-old Nazir Best from Maryland. Best allegedly had multiple run-ins with the Secret Service and had a history of mental health issues.
3: Fox's Madeline Rivera in Washington. 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
6: 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Now your local forecast from the Hanson Paving Weather Center.
7: Chance of thunderstorms tonight, otherwise partly cloudy skies. Lows level off around 56. South winds around 5 miles per hour. Highs level off around 87 tomorrow. Ample sunshine expected. Mainly clear skies tomorrow night. Lows dip down to about 59. I'm Staff Meteorologist Paul Frombly on KNSI. Right now, 81.
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0: Welcome back to Pets Who Thrive Radio. I'm Tammy King. Today, we're joined by Michelle Griffin. She is the owner and founder of Mutt Guts. Let's get right back into our discussion.
1: So we're using aerobic and anaerobic shifts. We're doing 15-day fermentation. And what's happening is they're kind of forced to sink or swim. We're putting them into a community, very much like we are in our community, that we really need diversity to thrive. Mm-hmm. It's just the same thing. It's like bacteria. We have to have colonies that have these different roles, and they have to perform. And sometimes they'll underperform, and sometimes one group of bacteria will take over and completely dominate, and they will breed and thrive, and the other ones will not. They will die, or they will be consumed. And so it's a very delicate balance. And this is what the research was over time. And to be honest, it took, I mean, I've already talked to you, we've got the time frame of when this started in 2009. By 2017, I actually had something that was really working. And my neurologist said to me, "What are you doing?" And I started talking about the microbiome, and he's like, I don't know anything about that. Neurologists are not known as being the friendliest people with the greatest bedside manner either. So, you know, he thought I was absolutely bonkers. And he said, "Well, whatever it is you're doing, it works for you. So go ahead and do it." Well, anyway, my antibody levels, and you have to remember, I haven't mentioned that for our entire year, I was only kept alive. That means my respiratory system was failing, because my antibodies were attacking my brain, shutting down my muscular system. I couldn't swallow. I couldn't lift my head. Nothing. So I was actually kept alive on immunoglobulins, IVIG, every 21 days. And for anybody who's ever had transfusions of immunoglobulins, they will understand. It was an 8-hour infusion every 21 days.
0: Whoa.
1: And my body would, because you're putting foreign plasma into the system. Oh, the fevers, the pain, the migraines. I mean,
0: oh, wow.
1: With it, it was days and days before I could. I mean, it was painful. It was so painful. My veins would break in my arms. And it was just because I was just using my veins constantly, and they were just so fragile. And that's one of the things that comes with autoimmune disorder, is the veins become like paper and they just break terrible. And you get terrible dehydration as well. So that makes me wince. Sorry.
0: Sure.
1: And so, you know, I was going from that to, and this is a degenerative disease that progressively gets worse and doesn't ever get any better. And the muscles that you've lost, like the facial muscles, I had facial paralysis, it dropped down like Bell's palsy. That is supposed to be permanent muscle damage.
0: Wow.
1: So I was actually, not only my hair had fallen out as well, I shaved all my hair up and it was super short, and I couldn't lift my head. So now my neck is working, I'm able to talk, I'm able to swallow, my eye opened up, my face went back to normal, my hair is growing again.
0: Wow.
1: My skin was normal because it was very gray and washed out. I actually even have a picture of myself, which I really dislike, but it ended up on my green card, because I took a picture for my green card and it ended up as being my ID, which I really like, but it was, you know.
0: That's a good thing, because you can go back and see the transformation. Yes.
1: And it's really very, very scary to see it. And so, you know, my doctor said to me, "Well, your antibody levels are regulating." And so where I had really, really high antibodies, and he said, "You know what? I think we're going to stop doing the IVIG. And if you get sick, you let me know right away and we'll put it." And nothing ever again.
0: Wow.
1: So no symptoms. Once that healing process had begun, I started to feel so like calm and just like a big hug, you know, I started to just get better and better.
0: That's why
1: I then reached out to, I did some research on the world's leading immunologists that were based in the United States. And I found Geet Jensen, PhD immunologist, an absolutely wonderful, delightful scientist in Oregon. And I mean, when I say she is world renowned, top companies like, you know, world renowned companies like Cargill actually cite her references.
0: Wow.
1: To support postbiotic use, because they have their, they have a product, which is nowhere near mine and nowhere as good as mine.
0: Yeah.
1: But they actually cite Geet Jensen's work to show the efficacy of postbiotics. So I sent her my formulation and said, look, here's my blood results. Can you tell me, can you give me an explanation why this is happening?
0: Mm-hmm. Why it's improving?
1: Yeah.
0: Okay.
1: Why is this, you know, anecdotal, or is this what I'm actually doing? And so she started to test my formulation and she said, no, we've proven that you're actually, you know, you're regulating your immune cells. And all of, she explained to me exactly what was happening. I have a patent now. So anybody who's interested can actually research this and look up my patent under Biome Pet. It's public and all the scientific testing is there. And it's, I'm not a scientist, but it's to do with the cytokine production and the ILs. It's the IL 6, 3, and 12. And it's the way that my product actually interacts with those and the, and changes the way that the immune system works. So anyway, the science is all there. Don't ask me to quote what.
0: Sure. Yeah.
1: I know quite a lot, but I haven't done that far. But yeah, that's when it's been an enormous feat, really, because we were given our first patent, I think, in 2019. And then I got my utility patent for anti-inflammatory and immune modulating effects. So last July.
0: That is an incredible story. And I just have to just, wow, what a strong, resourceful person you are for not just accepting that this is my destiny. You know, I mean, like, that's what's so inspiring about this is that you took that information and you said, I am going to find a solution. And you did. And that's so exciting. And now you can share it, you know, with other people. I think it's just, wow, that's amazing. So how did it go from now, you know, you're starting to get better and you're feeling better. And I mean, now, I mean, obviously you don't have any visible symptoms, you know, so, I mean,
1: I'm so fortunate because I don't have any symptoms at all. I mean, and this was, you know, this was always a fear, especially when we had COVID. I think I mentioned that when COVID was around, I was absolutely like terrified. What is COVID going to do to my immune system?
0: Right.
1: I ended up had COVID 3 times. And I think I was one of the people that had the least response to it, where it was really just like a flu and 3 days of a fever. Thank goodness.
0: Yeah. Because your microbiome was so much healthier. Yes.
1: And the immune response was, I had a reasonable immune response to get over those symptoms, where that was a novel virus. So almost like an immune system reaction was happening to people because it was novel and the body was not understanding or accepting what this was because it'd never seen it before. So the immune system was overreacting.
0: Mm-hmm. Okay, so we need to take a quick break here. But first, if you've missed any of today's program, you can catch all episodes at petswhothriveradio.com. That's petswhothriveradio.com. I'm Tammy King and I'll be right back.
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0: Welcome back to Pets Who Thrive Radio. I'm Tammy King. Today, we're joined by Michelle Griffin. She is the owner and founder of Mutt Guts. Okay, so what makes Biome Pet different from, say, probiotics, digestive enzymes? Why would I choose Biome Pet over some of those other products?
1: Well, first of all, we have 11 strains of probiotics. We make our formulation with 130 billion CFUs. We also have fungi in there. So we've got that combination of the categories that I mentioned earlier mm-hmm. that have different functions.
0: Sure.
1: So that's one of the things that even if you have like a formulation of just a probiotic, usually if you look at the label, you'll find that maybe there's one, two, three, or maybe six if that's a really good formulation, but not more than that generally. And that's truly because it's just extremely expensive. It's all about cost. So the other thing is we have digestive enzymes that are produced naturally in the fermentation.
0: Yeah.
1: So the product actually helps to digest. So it has those things all in one. Not to mention we've got the microbiome kind of care pack that we're balancing the pH. We're really helping the gut lining and setting up the gut for long-term health. Mm-hmm. You know, we're really setting the stage. And so we're doing these multiple things. Then the cleansing factor of gently, and I stress gently because it doesn't cause diarrhea. It actually addresses diarrhea. So if you have a pet with diarrhea or chronic diarrhea or constipation or gas, mm-hmm. or then goes into allergies because those symptoms are the first symptoms that then lead to inflammation, mm-hmm. inflammation coming from the gut. If you actually give Biome Pet or Mutt Gut powder, it will really solidify the poop, or it will help to expel what's causing the constipation.
0: Sure.
1: So it will do either of those things because it will be balancing the microbiome.
0: Yeah, that's amazing because and I love the fermentation product too. People don't realize how much it boosts everything. That's incredible that you guys do that too.
1: Speaking to that, we use sun-dried turmeric. And it's very important that it's sun-dried because it keeps it intact. And turmeric is an incredible anti-inflammatory. So we actually tested the turmeric before the fermentation, after the fermentation. And after the fermentation, we found that it's more bioavailable and it has a higher anti-inflammatory capacity. So
0: see, that's amazing. Yes. So you guys are going that extra step to make it even more effective. So going back to your products, you have the frozen raw in chicken, pork, and beef.
1: And turkey now as well.
0: And turkey. Yay. I'm excited about the turkey.
1: And we just launched Kitty Gut. So we've got chicken, turkey, pork, beef, and Kitty Gut also. The formulation for Kitty Gut is different because we do not use the vegetables in Kitty Gut at all.
0: Sure.
1: We just, it's purely the protein. We use parsley, which is a key ingredient, and spearmint, and we have all the Kitty Gut in there as well.
0: Yes. And just to reiterate, you're putting the supplement Mutt Gut or Biome Pet into the food.
1: Absolutely.
0: Yes.
1: And we've even just launched a new line that's coming out this week called Biome Bone, where we're actually taking bones, we're doing a range of bones, and we have full marrow bones and 2, 3.5 inch and 6 inch, where we're actually removing the marrow from the interior, mixing it with the Biome Pet and actually restuffing the bone with those as well.
0: Well, that's incredible because that is one of the things that, you know, can happen is an upset tummy from the marrow. So that's incredible. Yeah, that's exciting. Yay.
1: And there's so many benefits to marrow just from a microbiome perspective and a health perspective, but also microbiome perspective. But it is very rich and high in grease, and it does cause a diarrhea. So the Biome Pet really stabilizes the gut microbiome so that your pet can enjoy the marrow.
0: Sure. So if we have listeners out there that are feeding a kibble-only diet, how mm-hmm. can they enhance their bowl for their pets?
1: Well, you can absolutely put in, you know, the nuggets. We do a 1 ounce nugget in addition to the 8 ounce patty. And the 1 ounce nugget is perfect for being able to add to the kibble. And the biome pet is already in there, so you don't need to add any more. So it will stabilize the gut. We've had a lot of vets tell us that they've, with their experience with transitioning into our food, there's no transition period needed. That they say, okay, on our bag, we say, look, we recommend this and do a transition over a period of time, days. But we've found that really there's no need to do that because the biome pet really stabilizes during that transition period.
2: That's incredible because that is a big deterrent for many pet parents of raw because they're afraid of the diarrhea, or maybe they've had that experience before, you know, going straight to a raw diet from a kibble processed diet. So that's incredible that that helps so much with the transition.
1: Well, it's good as well because then the dogs and well, the pets, cats also can actually have a rotational diet. So they're switching proteins and so they're not consistently eating the same protein, the same boring meal over and over. So,
2: wow, that's incredible. I just have to commend you for all you've done for going through, you know, a near-death experience. I mean, you've had so many challenges along the way. You had the determination to figure out a solution, and now you're spreading it. I'm just really inspired by you, and I know the listeners will be too. Yeah.
1: Thank you so much. That means a lot.
2: Absolutely. I know you've been through a lot too in order to get where you are now. So,
1: yeah.
2: So
1: yeah, it's difficult to forget, to be honest. It's difficult to forget how long that journey's actually been.
2: Of course.
1: It definitely was not an overnight thing, as you could.
2: No.
1: It was a long, grueling adventure.
2: And sure.
1: It kind of wasn't really planned out to be that way either.
2: Of course, yeah.
1: The other thing I'm doing is I am going to be launching a human line. So the human line is called GI3 Biotics.
2: Nice. Okay.
1: So the tribiotic as well. So look out for that, guys, because we're launching that human line really soon.
2: That's incredible. Yeah, so many people are going to benefit from that. So where can listeners find out more about you, your products? How can people find you?
1: We're on Instagram, MuttGutOne. We're on TikTok. We're on Facebook. We have a website, muttgut.com. We're on Amazon. We're in a lot of your local retailers and your brick and mortar stores. Mm-hmm. We only sell the powders online because obviously the brick and mortars are, they have that business because we have to handle the raw and sous vide food with a great deal of care. So we don't do any delivery on that or any direct sales for that.
2: Sure.
1: Yeah, but we're available all over the country now. We're filling in the gaps as we go. We've got a large presence in California, Nevada, and Arizona. As you know, Texas, the Midwest. Mm-hmm. So, we have a store locator on our website. So you can put your zip code in and find your closest store that carries us. Mm-hmm. And if they have MuttGut, but the powders, but not the food, and you want the food, you ask your local store to special order it for you.
2: Mm-hmm. Yeah,
1: they can absolutely.
2: Well, that is awesome because so many pets are going to benefit from it. What would you like to leave the listeners with?
1: My tagline is love your dog, love your pet inside and out. I think to really have a perspective on health, your own and your pets, you really have to do that and look from the inside. Mm-hmm. And what is happening on the inside is
3: 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I love this place. I've been surfing here since I was a kid. Now, seeing my grandson out on the water, it means everything to me. 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
8: President lays out a timeline. I'm Carmen Roberts, Fox News. President Trump says he's given Iran 5 to 7 days to make a nuclear deal. Fox's Alex Hogan reports a senior administration official told Fox News a deal is 95% done.
9: President Trump says that these negotiations are proceeding. He told his team not to rush. And if he makes a deal with Iran, it would be one that is unlike what the Obama administration had made in the past. So this source also telling Fox that they see this as an opportunity to bring down the costs for Americans at the same time, ensure that Iran does not have a nuclear capability in the future. But all of that being said, this agreement is not finalized. So that administration official also reiterating once again that they retain the option to continue hostilities and resume strikes if there is no deal.
8: Democrats are blasting what they're hearing about the proposed deal. Senator Chris Van Hollen of Maryland tells Fox News.
10: And this war has been a blunder from the very start. It sounds to me like what this agreement will do is take us back really to the pre-war status quo.
8: And a damaged chemical tank in Southern California may have cracked, but that's good news because it would lessen the risk of a major explosion.
11: The tank contains methyl methacrylate, a volatile inflammable plastic epoxy. The tank currently holds about 7,000 gallons of the chemical. Firefighters have been trying to lower the temperature of the overheated tank by pouring water on it and have constructed containment barriers around the site. This is happening at GKN Aerospace in Garden Grove, California, just about 5 miles away from Disneyland.
8: Fox's Max Gordon reporting from Los Angeles. That incident began Thursday afternoon at GKN Aerospace, and the company says it is working closely with emergency crews to resolve the issue. Safety still, about 50,000 residents evacuated. 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
12: 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Just click listen, then swipe right and hear the latest news updates on your time. 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
8: A flight over Europe had to make an emergency landing after a passenger made a confession.
16: EasyJet Flight 2618 was making its way from Egypt to London when a passenger told the flight crew there was a power bank in her checked luggage, which was charging devices. Power banks use lithium batteries, which can catch fire spontaneously, and are strictly prohibited in the cargo hold, where a fire could spread quickly before being detected. The flight diverted to Rome, where it landed safely. One man tells the Sun newspaper that passengers were not told until after the landing why they were diverted and worried about what could be happening. Roger Stern, Fox News.
8: Five Chicago police officers are recovering after being hit by a driver during a so-called teen takeover on the city's west side. Police say that hundreds of teens gathered early today, shutting down traffic, and as officers moved in to break up the crowd, an 18-year-old driver allegedly struck five cops before crashing into a squad car, a pole, and a fence. Police arrested the driver and say they found a gun in the car. Officers are expected to be okay. And the Force is back at the box office as Disney's latest Star Wars adventure blasts into theaters this weekend.
17: Hey, never touch the buttons.
8: After nearly 7 years away from the big screen, a new Star Wars movie drew crowds of fans during this Memorial Day weekend debut. Star Wars, The Mandalorian, and Grogu, expected to pull in an estimated $102 million domestically for the long weekend. The relationship horror movie Obsession did a better during its second weekend with an astonishing 30% uptick in ticket sales to earn about $22.4 million. And Michael landed in third place, adding an estimated $20 million to its total. I'm Carmen Roberts. This is Fox News.
18: When you need to know, your weather is on KNSI. Now your local forecast from the Hanson Paving Weather Center.
19: Chance of thunderstorms tonight, otherwise partly cloudy skies. Lows level off around 56. South winds around 5 miles per hour. Highs level off around 87 tomorrow. Ample sunshine expected. Mainly clear skies tomorrow night. Lows dip down to about 59. I'm Staff Meteorologist Paul Fry.

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1: Sometimes I put it in neutral, it goes away, and sometimes it doesn't.
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0: 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If your mechanic's giving you a busy signal, pick up the phone and call in. 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
0: And now, here's Ronnie.
2: $16,000. You know, that's the estimate sitting on my desk this week for a 2021 Chevy Tahoe with just about 105,000 miles on it. 10-speed automatic transmission had failed. And it was a nice truck, family-owned, clean, well-maintained. And now the owner is my customer standing at the counter with two repair estimates, and one of them was $16,000. And I said to him, I said, this sounds more like home remodeling than it does auto repair. I just had to say it three times. $16,000. I think that's what I paid for one of my kids to go to college for a semester. Now, you know, before you start thinking, hey, this is just another story about expensive auto repair, you know, let me add the twist, all right, because this is what really got my attention. The customer had come to us after visiting two different Chevrolet dealers looking for answers. Not one dealer, two. And by the time they got to my shop, it really wasn't about the transmission anymore. It was really about trust. It was about fear. And it was about trying to make the least or best wrong financial decision possible. You know, which way do you go? Because one transmission repair was, quote, was $16,000 and the other one was $8,000. You know, I really understand what it's like to be a consumer today. I'm a consumer. I don't buy auto repair, but I buy everything else. You know, you buy a vehicle that, in this case, this 21 Tahoe new was about $83,000. Just $83,000. You say, you feel like Jack Benny, spending money leaves a bad taste in your mouth. You know, you do all the right things. You maintain it. You do the oil changes. You take care of it. You try to take care of it. You follow all the manufacturer's recommended services and then some. And then just past the 105,000-mile mark, so it's out of warranty. It's out of the extended warranty. It's out of warranty altogether. The trans pukes, and you're hearing these numbers like $8,000, $10,000, $12,000, $16,000. You know, at some point, I think the average person stops hearing reasons why and technical information, and they just begin to panic. And I get it. And I mean, that's what happened here. The first dealer recommended complete replacement of the transmission assembly, just a brand new assembly, and rightfully so. GM's had more than their fair share of problems. The GM 10-speed transmission, just as a point of context and note, the GM 10-speed and the Ford 10-speed all seem to have come from the same place. They're one's patterned after the other. And the Ford 10-speed problems they're having in the pickup trucks and their trucks is no secret. Well, the GM 10-speed is right behind it. The first dealer, $16,000. 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And by the time you add it up, labor, programming,

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1: 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It's KNSI's 250 Years of America bracket, celebrating freedom, courage, and the American spirit.
2: Jack Callahan, a memorandum of understanding to end the conflict with Iran is largely negotiated, according to President Trump. Secretary of State Marco Rubio adding,
3: I'll leave it to the president to make further announcements on it. Suffice it to say that some progress has been made, significant progress, although not final progress has been made.
2: Iran claiming the talks do not include its nuclear program, but a White House official tells Fox News, no dust, no deal, referring to Iran's stockpile of enriched uranium. The gunman killed by Secret Service agents after he'd opened fire near the White House yesterday had a history of mental illness and was no stranger to them, as Fox's Madeline Rivera reports.
4: He was reportedly detained by Secret Service on June 26 last year for flagging down agents and making threats.
2: A bystander was critically wounded in Saturday's gunfire. President Trump was not in danger. 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
1: 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Now your local forecast from the Hanson Paving Weather Center.
5: Chance of thunderstorms tonight, otherwise partly cloudy skies. Lows level off around 56. South winds around 5 miles per hour. Highs level off around 87 tomorrow. Ample sunshine expected. Mainly clear skies tomorrow night. Lows dip down to about 59. I'm staff meteorologist Paul Frombly on KNSI. Right now, it's 82 degrees.
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13: Right. Yeah, he's a car doctor. Car advice done right.
14: Hey, let's get over and talk to Louie in Iowa, a 14 hybrid C-Max. Louie, welcome to The Car Doctor, sir. How can I help?
15: Thank you, Ron.
14: Yes, sir.
15: 2014 C-Max Energy, had it just shy of a month. How can I keep that main battery to last as long as the car, according to the manuals? That battery pack is supposed to last as long as the vehicle. Is that true or false?
14: Well, it lasts until it doesn't, right? You know, we're talking about a 12-year-old vehicle here, Louie. And, you know, any 12-year-old vehicle probably needs some form of transmission or engine repair. And while your batteries may look okay, and they, you know, they'll be as good as they can be for as long as they can be, and there's not a lot you can do to maintain it to make a difference. There really isn't. I will say that the majority of hybrids out there are, they're over-engineered. All right, they are over-engineered, and they do that because they want the hybrids to, you know, have a good rep. They want hybrids to last a long time because that is the future. All right, the EV future is not really real. I think hybrids are the future that we're going to see, you know, develop even more strongly over the next 20 years.
15: I thought it was time for me to get a hybrid, but about 156,000 miles on it. I just had the transmission fluid checked by the dealer yesterday. Thought the fluid looked good, but I don't have much history on this car.
14: Right.
15: I'm out of Kansas City.
14: Right. What'd you pay for it?
15: $3,500.
14: Right. So you bought a $3,500 used car in a market and a time period. Now watch this. You bought a $3,500 used car in a market and a time period where the price of the average, reliable, well-maintained used car is 30 grand. Think about that.
15: Boy, oh boy.
14: So you did pretty good, right? You bought it for 10% of what the going market rate is. So
15: the sticker price is $33,000 on this, and the sticker came with the car.
14: Right.
15: The original sticker.
14: That's also $33,000 12 years ago.
15: Right.
14: Things have gone up a little bit. Yeah, things have gone up a little bit. So if we were at the shop and you came to me and you said, hey, Ron, what's wrong with the car? And I said, hey, Louie, the battery failed. You need a battery. It's $9,000. All right?
15: Right. And it costs about that much to put it in. And I guess you need a special jack. It costs $10,000 to change it.
14: So
15: is that true?
14: It's all true. Hey, listen, you guys are driving and we're working on them. They're rocket ships. So let's say it's $15,000 to make that $3,500 car roadworthy again.
15: Right.
14: Is it worth it? It depends. You just got this car? What? You just got this car this week?
15: Late April.
14: Okay.
15: About the 29th of April, I bought it from a used car dealer.
14: So, let's see. $3,500. That's $7,000. So, if this car makes it to December and you do zero or limited maintenance and it has no major failures, you broke even. I hate to say it. You broke even. That's $500 a month, right? What are you going to drive today for $500 a month?
15: Not very much, boy. Not much at all.
14: See, how'd you like to be that person that I opened the show with today with the $16,000 transmission in the Chevy Tahoe?
15: Ooh, I missed that. I guess a good thing I missed it.
14: Yeah, it would have. I would have given you a heart attack.
15: It would have.
14: It's. But you know what? It's miles. It's miles to get smiles. We see this all the time. All right. I have this number that I seem to. It just seems to work. You buy what you like. All right. Put a smile on your face. Enjoy the ride. After whatever you buy, new vehicle, regardless of price, something, you know, $70,000 or less. After it's 3 years old. It seems like the number is you will average $150 to $180 a month to maintain it, all right, and get there safely and reliably. And then when you're done with that car, you got to add it up. What did it cost? We just had an 09 F-150, been working on it since day one. The owner unfortunately passed. The son wanted to sell the vehicle. He sold both vehicles, the father and son. They both bought the same two trucks coming off the assembly line. They had a serial number 380 and 381. They were twins. One truck had 156,000 miles on it. It was the dad's truck. He had put $33,000 in it since 09. The truck is mechanically perfect, body-wise. It's a perfect vehicle. It's sort of like a time machine. You look at it, and it's like an 09 F-150 that's perfect. Drive anywhere you want. Go anywhere you want. We added it up. We did the math. He put like $170 into the month. Where are you going to get that in a vehicle today? You can't. So long story short, you're hybrid, all right? Drive it. Don't worry about it. Enjoy it. Start putting money away, all right? If you're on a limited budget, you still need to put money away. You need an fund. Okay. Uh-oh, that broke. right? And also, everybody needs an uh-oh fund. So other than that, either that or you're just going to drive this car until it stops working. And like I said, if you get to December, you broke even, you did good.
15: That's not too bad. Sounds pretty encouraging. December is not this too far off.
14: Right.
15: Now, unfortunately.
14: Right. Santa Claus will bring you a nice surprise. He'll bring you a car that's still working. And you know what? I bet you we're having this conversation a year from now.
15: Okay. But one more thing, that the touch screen has failed and the audio is zero. It failed a week ago Sunday.
14: Okay. Well, okay. Here's the curve. Here's the curve into the budget. Go ahead.
15: Yes.
14: So we've got to get it diagnosed, right? Which means
15: either a module or the screen is bad.
14: Well, the module, the screen is part of a module. There's three components usually here. All right, there's the screen itself, which is the main control head. Think of that as like your computer monitor. Then behind that computer monitor or that screen, there's a module, and then there's a cable that connects the two.
15: Okay.
14: So it's got to be diagnosed. First thing, we're going to go and pull codes. We're going to go look and see what failed. I've seen the control head fail. I've seen the module fail. I've seen the cable connection become tattered and frazzled over time.
15: Isn't that something? Well,
14: so
15: cable, but I guess we'll find out next week.
14: Right. It could be anything from a
15: Sony radio's in the vehicle. If that makes any difference.
14: Factory. This is a factory radio, correct?
15: Right.
14: Right, yeah. It could be anything from a $200 cable to a $1,000 module.
15: Boy, oh boy, okay.
14: Start adding your dollars up, $150 to $180 a month. Remember that number.
15: I better go to the bank tomorrow.
14: All right.
15: It won't be open tomorrow.
14: All right, well.
15: I used to drive Nissan Rogues. I called you about 5W30 oil that they put in a Nissan Rogue, I think a 2016, at the dealer. And the book said OW20. I called you on that, but they wouldn't do anything about it, and I traded that Rogue off.
14: Yeah. Well, listen, every
15: up with a Honda CRV, which was a very nice car, but I sold that and bought this Ford C-Max. It's a very nice running car,
14: right.
15: Wonderful car to drive.
14: What'd you do for a living, Louie?
15: Trying to raise a few cattle, farming.
14: Yeah. I could tell. You sound like a farmer, my friend.
15: Really?
14: Yeah. You're practical and down to earth. I get it.
15: Okay.
14: All right, kiddo. Well, listen, I'm happy to have you as part of the Car Doctor crew. You call us back if you need more, and enjoy your hybrid. Just take it in, get it diagnosed, and ask all the right questions. When they tell you what it is, your only question is will that fix my vehicle? That's all you want to hear, yes or no. Call us back. Let us know what happens. I'm Ron Ananey and the Car Doctor. We'll return right after this.

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10: We asked parents who adopted teens to share their journey.
11: Nathan has taught me to embrace the moment. Age-wise, I mean, I'm in my late 60s. I'm old enough to be his grandfather. Will he be embarrassed to acknowledge me as his dad? I think the most important thing we can do is let them know that they're safe, that they're valued and cared for and loved, and that they're important.
12: I knew I wanted to be adopted by him because of how he taught me to be the person who I am today. And it's coming from a dad that didn't expect to become a dad. And I feel very proud to be his son.
11: That was what he needed. And he was what I needed. Every day is full of new opportunities. That's what it's been about. Realizing the simple things that it takes to make such a huge difference in these kids' lives.
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0: Hello.
1: Hi, Bill. This is George Dewey from up the street.
0: Oh, hey, George. How you doing?
1: Good, good. Say, I noticed you've been walking to work these days instead of driving. Mm. And I don't quite know how to say this, but...
0: But what?
1: But your butt. Your buttocks. Your butt. I think I found your butt on my front lawn. Have you recently lost it?
0: As a matter of fact, I have, George. It's about time someone noticed.
1: Well, it was kind of hard to miss, if you know what I mean. Anyways, would you like it back?
0: Would I like it back? No, not really.
1: So it's okay if I throw it out?
0: Sure, that's fine. Take it easy, George.
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5: 5 to 7 days. I'm Jack Callahan, Fox News. President Trump's timeline to complete a memorandum of understanding with Iran to end hostilities. Fox's Ashley Webster reports from Tel Aviv.
6: President Trump taking to social media, quote, it isn't even fully negotiated yet, so don't listen to the losers who are critical about something they don't know anything about, unlike those before me who should have solved this problem many years ago. I don't make bad deals, exclamation point. So according to Axios, both countries would sign a memorandum of understanding that would last 60 days but could be extended. And during that period, the Strait of Hormuz would be open with no tolls, and Iran would agree to clear any mines that it has deployed. In exchange, the U.S. would lift its blockade on Iranian ports, also issue some sanctions waivers to allow Iran to sell its oil.